0: who says he also supports the idea and will promote a bill to make the name change.
1: So far, the petition on the website change.org has close to 125,000 signatures. Judge Christopher Cooper has expressed skepticism about the Kennedy Center's plan to quickly add President Trump's name to the building. During the Thursday hearing, Cooper questioned the urgency of the timeline. On Wall Street, the Dow up by 105 points, the NASDAQ rose 411, the S&P 500 advanced 55. This is SRN News. Planned Parenthood is directing the legal war on life.
2: According to a piece in the Daily Caller, right after the Supreme Court overturned Roe v. Wade, officials with the nation's largest abortion business contacted attorneys general in blue states. Planned Parenthood provided them with a 14-point plan for using the law to protect and promote abortion in their states. The Daily Caller reports the AGs have gone ahead and applied much of the Planned Parenthood blueprint, including working to amend state constitutions. Michael Harrington reporting.
1: New research from the Barna Group in partnership with GLUE finds that pastors and Christians alike express concern about artificial intelligence getting scripture wrong. Nearly three-quarters of U.S. adults, 83% of practicing Christians, and 94% of pastors worry about this. Yet only 1 in 20 pastors think AI should entirely avoid answering questions about contested passages of scripture. This is SRN News. AI leads a surge on Wall Street.
3: Stocks rose on Wall Street Thursday, led by gains from big technology companies. The S&P 500 index rose 0.7% and pulled closer to its record set earlier this month. The Dow rose 0.2%. The NASDAQ composite rose 1.6%. NVIDIA, Salesforce, and others reported bigger profits than Wall Street expected for their most recent quarters. NVIDIA surged, and it was the strongest force lifting the broader market. It helped offset drops for the majority of stocks within the S&P 500. Treasury yields edged higher in the bond market. They have been mostly climbing through the summer on worries about high inflation and the U.S. government's growing debt. Oil prices rose. Damian Troisi, New York.
1: Tropical storm Dolly has formed in the Atlantic Ocean. The National Hurricane Center in Miami says Thursday the storm could bring heavy rain to portions of the Caribbean. More details at SRNnews.com. From Washington, I'm Keith Peters.
4: Hello, Bristol Bay. My name is Maggie Johnson. It's time to take a look at the weather forecast from the King Salmon, Dillingham, and Anchorage airports. From King Salmon, today there will be rain showers early. They'll become a steady light rain in the afternoon. The high will be 58. Winds will be south at 10 to 15 miles an hour. The chance of rain is 80%. Tonight there will be rain and wind. The low will be 53. Winds will be south at 20 to 30 miles an hour. The chance of rain is 100%. Rainfall will be near half an inch. Winds could occasionally gust over 40 miles an hour. Tomorrow will be windy with light rain early, then remain cloudy with showers in the afternoon. The high will be around 55. Winds will be southwest at 20 to 30 miles an hour. The chance of rain is 90%. Winds could occasionally gust over 40 miles an hour. From the Dillingham Airport, today rain likely. The high will be 54. Winds will be south at 10 to 20 miles an hour. The chance of rain is 80%. Rainfall will be around a quarter of an inch. Tonight will be windy. There will be a steady rain in the evening with showers continuing overnight. The low will be 51. Winds will be south-southwest at 20 to 30 miles an hour. A chance of rain is 100%. Rainfall will be around half an inch. Winds could occasionally gust over 40 miles an hour. Tomorrow there will be rain showers along with windy conditions. The high will be around 55. Winds will be southwest at 20 to 30 miles an hour. A chance of rain is 50%. Winds could occasionally gust over 40 miles an hour. From the Ted Stevens Air National Airport in Anchorage, today partly cloudy skies during the morning hours will become overcast in the afternoon. The high will be 63. Winds will be light and variable. Tonight showers early with a steady rain later on. The low will be 52. Winds will be south-southwest at 10 to 15 miles an hour. The chance of rain is 90%. Rainfall will be around a quarter of an inch. Tomorrow will be cloudy with periods of rain. The high will be 58. Winds will be southeast at 10 to 20 miles an hour. The chance of rain is 70%. Rainfall will be around a quarter of an inch. 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

Thanks for tuning in today. Here's a word of hope. God says, "For I know the plans I have for you." Even when life feels messy or uncertain, His plans are good, full of hope and a future. Let that truth steady your hearts today as we head into this next song.

Second Corinthians chapter 12 verses 9 through 10 says this. But he said to me, "My grace is sufficient for you, for my power is made perfect in weakness. Therefore, I will boast all the more gladly of my weaknesses, so that the power of Christ may rest upon me. For the sake of Christ, then, I am content with weaknesses, insults, hardships, persecutions, and calamities. For when I am weak, then I am strong."

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Come to me, all who are weary and heavy laden, and I will give you rest. Take my yoke upon you and learn from me, for I am gentle and humble in heart, and you will find rest for your souls. For my yoke is easy and my burden is light.

Hi, I'm Maggie, and I'm glad you're listening today. Proverbs reminds us to trust the Lord with all of our hearts. You don't have to have everything mapped out, just the next step. God promises to guide you as you go. Thanks for making us a part of your day. Here's some music to carry you along.

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1: With SRN News, I'm Keith Peters in Washington. Caroline Leavitt is wrapping up her job as White House press secretary. Correspondent Laura Winters reports.
2: I'll miss you guys. I know that's probably not something anyone would expect me to say, but obviously it's been great working with all of you.
3: Caroline Leavitt speaking to reporters as she leaves her job at the podium as White House press secretary. She thanks President Trump for this amazing opportunity, but for now she's heading home to care for her baby daughter and two-year-old son.
2: 90% of it is taking all of your calls at 5 in the morning and 11 p.m. at night, and I won't really miss that, but I will miss working with you guys every day.
3: Laura Winters reporting.
1: A House Republican is asking colleagues for grace.
4: North Carolina Republican Chuck Edwards has implored House colleagues to reconsider his Ethics Committee report that found he engaged in persistent, unprofessional, and inappropriate conduct toward two female aides and recommended a censure. Edwards' letter, dated Tuesday, asks representatives to distinguish between unconventional conduct and sexual harassment. The committee earlier this month recommended censure, which registers the House's deep disapproval of a lawmaker's conduct that doesn't meet the threshold for expulsion. Edwards, who was first elected in 2022, has already dropped his reelection bid. Bernie Bennett in Washington.
1: President Trump says he's renaming Lake Ontario to be known as Lake America in the United States as he escalates his trade war with Canada. The Republican president signed an executive order in the Oval Office on Thursday that updated the lake's name for the U.S. Geographic Naming Service. Trump cannot force Canada to follow along, however. On Wall Street, the Dow Jones Industrial Average up by 105 points, the NASDAQ rose 411, the S&P 500 advancing 55, oil near $84 a barrel. This is SRN News. A lot of Californians are taking their own lives.
5: In the past 5 years, the number of people taking advantage of assisted suicide in the state has soared 150%. Other states which have legalized the practice are also reporting a surge. In Canada, where lawmakers continue to expand the groups of people who are eligible, the numbers are skyrocketing. Pro-lifers and disability advocates warn that a so-called right to die can very quickly become a duty to die for the old, sick, and disabled. Michael Harrington reporting.
1: A lot has changed in hotel rooms across the country over the past 100 years, but one constant is the Gideon Bible. The tradition began in 1908 when a Gideon's International member placed Bibles in hotel rooms in Montana. Since then, over 2.5 billion have been distributed worldwide. The Bibles also have appeared in prisons, hospitals, and even the White House. This is SRN News. The aircraft carrier USS Abraham Lincoln is slowly making its way back to the United States after a protracted stay in the Middle East. We hear more on this story from correspondent Ben Thomas reporting.
6: The USS Abraham Lincoln originally deployed last November from San Diego, and it arrived in the Middle East in January. There it supported the U.S. war against Iran. Now it's finally on its way back home after more than 250 days at sea. The record deployment raised concerns amid reports of deteriorating mental health among the crew and supply shortages. But Thailand's defense ministry says the Lincoln and its crew will get a break next week on their way back home, making a stop in Thailand for some rest and recovery. I'm Ben Thomas.
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0: Hello, Bristol Bay. My name is Maggie Johnson. It's time to take a look at the weather forecast from the King Salmon, Dillingham, and Anchorage airports. From King Salmon, tonight there will be rain and wind. The low will be 53. Winds will be south at 20 to 30 miles an hour. The chance of rain is 100%. Rainfall will be near half an inch. Winds could occasionally gust over 40 miles an hour. Tomorrow will be windy with light rain early, then remain cloudy with showers in the afternoon. The high will be around 55. Winds will be southwest at 20 to 30 miles an hour. The chance of rain is 90%. Winds could occasionally gust over 40 miles an hour. From the Dillingham Airport, tonight will be windy. There will be a steady rain in the evening with showers continuing overnight. The low will be 51. Winds will be south-southwest at 20 to 30 miles an hour. The chance of rain is 100%. Rainfall will be around half an inch. Winds could occasionally gust over 40 miles an hour. Tomorrow there will be rain showers along with windy conditions. The high will be around 55. Winds will be southwest at 20 to 30 miles an hour. The chance of rain is 50%. Winds could occasionally gust over 40 miles an hour. From the Ted Stevens Air National Airport in Anchorage, tonight showers early with a steady rain later on. The low will be 52. Winds will be south-southwest at 10 to 15 miles an hour. The chance of rain is 90%. Rainfall will be around a quarter of an inch. Tomorrow will be cloudy with periods of rain. The high will be 58. Winds will be southeast at 10 to 20 miles an hour. The chance of rain is 70%. Rainfall will be around a quarter of an inch. In King Salmon, the average high temperature for today, August 27th, is 59 degrees and the record high is 76. The average low is 46 and the record low is 28. Today's sunrise is at 7:21 this morning and sunset will be at 9:51 tonight. And that gives us a total of 14 hours, 30 minutes of daylight for today. Tomorrow will be 5 minutes and 6 seconds shorter. 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I'm Maggie Johnson, and that's your weather report from the KAKN Radio Studios in Naknek, now streaming at KAKN.org.

0: Hello, Bristol Bay. Let's take a look at what's happening around our community. The city of Dillingham is hiring for the following roles: police officer, resident and lateral rotational roles, corrections officer, fleet mechanic, water/wastewater operator, animal control specialist, heavy equipment operator, landfill supervisor, assistant librarian, librarian assistant, library aide/clerk, senior center driver, and assistant harbor master. 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

Before we jump into the next song, listen to this. Joshua 1 verse 9 says, "Have I not commanded you? Be strong and courageous. Do not tremble or be dismayed, for the Lord your God is with you wherever you go."

0: Welcome, everyone, to Family Talk. It's a ministry of the James Dobson Family Institute, supported by listeners just like you. I'm Dr. James Dobson, and I'm thrilled that you've joined us.
1: Well, welcome to Dr. James Dobson's Family Talk. I'm Roger Marsh. You know, there's a truth that stands at the very heart of the mission here at the Dr. James Dobson Family Institute, that every human life carries infinite worth and dignity in the eyes of God. From the moment of conception, each person is a reflection of the Creator who formed them. And that conviction is what shaped the conversation that we're bringing you today here on Family Talk. Our guest is Ron DeCiani, a gifted artist on a mission to reclaim the arts for Jesus Christ. Raised on the north side of Chicago, Ron discovered his artistic gift early in life and went on to study at the prestigious American Academy of Art. He built a remarkable career in commercial illustration, even serving as the official Olympic illustrator in 1980. That's until God called him to do something even greater, to use his talent to point people to Jesus Christ. Ron is a 7-time winner of the Gold Medallion Award, and his best-known painting, titled Spiritual Warfare, has touched countless families all over the world. In fact, a print of that very painting hung in Dr. and Mrs. Dobson's home for more than 20 years. But Ron DeCiani's testimony runs deeper still. He very nearly became one of the unborn lives lost to abortion until God stepped in and spared him. Today, he shares that story, along with his moving pro-life painting, Before I Formed You in the Womb. So here now is our host, Dr. James Dobson, to introduce his guest, Ron DeCiani, on today's edition of Family Talk.
0: It's a pleasure to have Ron DeCiani with us today. As a kid, he grew up on the north side of Chicago. He realized early on that he had artistic ability. I mean, that's an understatement. And he attended the American Academy of Art in Chicago, a very prestigious school, and has since gone on to be an author and a very, very accomplished artist. He is a 7-time winner of the ECPA Gold Medallion Award, and one of his most well-known paintings is called Spiritual Warfare. And it just so happens that Shirley and I have a print of that painting hanging in our bedroom, and it's been there for 20-something years. That'll tell you something, Ron, about how we feel about your work.
2: Thank you, Dr. Dobson. This is such an honor for me to be here in person. What you've just said makes me realize this is all worth it, and that there are countless families like that who've told me that they have had that painting in their home influencing their kids. And I've even met some where I'd be in a store waiting to buy something, and somebody would say, hey, are you the guy that did that painting? And they would describe spiritual warfare. And I remember one time there was a 12-year-old boy over in the corner kind of not wanting us to know that he was listening. And at one point, he kind of edged closer to me, and he said, are you talking about the painting of the father praying over his child and the cross falling on the child? I said, yes, as a matter of fact, I am. And he said, somebody bought that for our family, and I look at it every day.
0: Oh, well, I don't suppose there's ever a day that I'm home that I don't see it. And it is a powerful painting. Ours is just a print. When you get ready to let go of the original, you let me know. But describe it for those who haven't seen it.
2: Sure. Way back in 1989, God impressed upon my heart that it was time to take the talent I had been using previously for 20 years in the world, painting for real famous companies and clients. And it was time to take that and do redeeming art with it. And the first painting that God laid on my heart was going to the scripture and going to Ephesians 6:12, where it says, we don't wrestle against flesh and blood. Yeah. And so I tried to visually interpret that scripture. And it is a painting of It's late at night, a father kneeling by the bedside of his young son, and his back is toward kind of a bit of an open window with drapes blowing in the breeze a bit. But outside of the window are two angels fighting. And there is an angelic presence from the Lord stopping that evil angel from being able to get to the child. Now, the father's in prayer. He doesn't know what's going on, but the crossbar of the window forms a shadow on both the father and the son of a cross, which is the only way I would dare to think about spiritual warfare, is knowing that we're protected by the cross. We're protected by what Jesus did on the cross for us. And so when I did that painting, everybody around me told me I was completely out of my mind. And they said, the Christians don't want work like that. They'd be too afraid to hang that in their home. And nobody really wants that. They want pretty pictures and landscapes and all that kind of stuff. And the company that I was with at the time, there were four people who became very dear to me who said, we believe this is from God. And they walked it up and down the halls of their company after I painted it, and everybody said, this will never sell. Do you know it's 22 years later, and it's still the number one selling print?
0: Number one selling in what venue? What
2: in,
0: context?
2: In print.
0: Are you serious?
2: Yeah, and we have galleries that call us and say, look, I'm not a Christian, but all I know is people come in and ask for this. So can you please sell it to us? And of course, God has given me so many paintings throughout this past 20 years.
0: That many of them do have a spiritual.
2: Well, all of them do.
0: Yeah.
2: You bet. Well, let me just tell you this, that my paintings, they come from a life lived. And the reason I say that is we hung the painting of spiritual warfare right in the hallway that we had to go up to pray for our kids every night. We have two boys. And every time my wife Pat and I would walk up those stairs, the first thing that God would remind us is, it's not just a painting. Yeah. You go in there and pray for those boys. And I can't tell you how many nights we would just weep over them and go before the Lord and know that he had them in his hands.
0: I don't want to make you uncomfortable or embarrass you, but is there a way that people could obtain or purchase that print?
2: Absolutely. In a minute, we're going to be talking about this very important issue of the sanctity of life. But we have so many opportunities to get these paintings and the spiritual warfare painting into the hands of people who need them. But we are also here to help Family Talk. As I was walking to this microphone through your hallway, we stopped to look at some of the people who've sent you mementos to say how much you mean to them. Mm. Well, let me add myself to that list.
0: You have
2: impacted my life over these past 20 years more than you could ever know. You know, yours were the books we ran to when we went, what do we do with this kid?
0: What now?
2: As a matter of fact, I do remember you and I talking a little bit about 15 years ago. I had a heart situation, and I called and said, you know, what do I do and where do I go and how do you see all this? And they gave me 30 days to live.
0: You don't mean it.
2: Yeah, no kidding. And we prayed. My wife and I prayed, and we had, you know, two little boys at the time.
0: Do you have a blockage of an artery?
2: Yeah, three. Yeah. And it was pretty severe. And they just said that if I didn't have this really major thing done, they wanted to take out all kinds of stuff, that if that wasn't done in 30 days, that I probably wasn't going to live. And so we prayed through it. And it's 15 years later. And while I've had some intervention, I have some stents and some things that God has enabled me to live through. I can tell you that one of the questions I asked at even 45, and my kids were so young at the time, why I would ask this question, I don't know. But I looked at the doctor and I said, will I ever see a grandchild? Now, who asks that when your kids are, you know, like 11 years old? I mean, and they're giving you a very bad prognosis. But do you know that we are waiting on our fifth grandchild?
0: No kidding.
2: Fifth. And I can tell you that the painting that we're going to talk about in a little bit of Before I Formed You in the Womb is a painting I did when my daughter-in-law, Mandy, was about 8 months pregnant, and I used her as a model. And we were going to have a video coming out on YouTube of who came out. And that's little Hudson Taylor, who they named after the great missionary.
0: Oh, sure.
2: Hudson Taylor. My son Grant and Mandy, like our son Warren, who was with YWAM for a long time, very missions minded. But at any rate, I thought it was so incredible that a question that I would ask so many years ago that didn't look like it had much relevance now has great meaning when I pick up Nikki, who's 6 years old, and my best buddy, you know, and little Caitlin, who's three and just one of the most beautiful girls I've ever seen.
0: Well, I'm there now. I've walked a similar path that you have. I had a heart attack.
2: I remember.
0: And have never had any intervention since then. And I have a totally blocked LAD, which is the main artery.
2: Yes.
0: And
2: the Widowmaker.
0: Lord has just built collateral arteries around it. And I'm supposedly completely healthy and have not had any difficulties at all. So the Lord's been very good to both of us. Ron, I need to ask you about your own story.
2: Sure.
0: Because you've got a reason for caring about the sanctity of human life.
2: Yes.
0: Tell us that story.
2: Well, when my family lived in Chicago, Italian families have a tendency to all live together. So when my dad married my mom, my aunt moved in, my grandmother moved in. Of course, they had my brother and the dog all in a little apartment. And when I came along, there just was no room for me. You know, my mom was taking care of her invalid mom. She had, you know, the whole household in a cramped little apartment in Chicago in a very, very bad neighborhood in the inner city. And she never really told me what drove her to walk down Grand Avenue in Chicago to a doctor's office who was willing to abort me. My grandmother.
0: It was illegal at that time.
2: Yes. And she didn't have all the fancy terms we have today. It's a choice, or it's a procedure, or it's a woman's right to, you know, all that baloney.
0: Meaningless protoplasm.
2: You know what? You're smart, so you know all those words. All I know is it's baloney. Mm-hmm. The fact of the matter is only God gives life and only God can take life. And what kind of a civilization kills their children? Mm. On purpose. And so at any rate, going back to my story, as my mom was walking down Grand Avenue alone, I don't even know if my dad knew what she was going to do. She went and sat in her doctor's office. Now, my grandmother was a Pentecostal Christian from Italy and couldn't speak English, but I know she was praying for me. And so my mom was told that the procedure would begin with an injection. While she sat there, she said the needle came within an inch of her arm, and God verbally and actually spoke to her and said, "Don't do this. I have a plan for this baby." My mom said she pushed the needle away, got up and walked out, never went back. For decades, my mom would repeat the story to me, and she would say, "God has a plan for you. God has a plan for you, Ron." And there were days when, you know, going through my high school years, I would walk out the door, and on my way walking out the door to school, I would hear her praying for me. And I used to think, well, what's the big deal that you're always so worried about praying for me? Well, I became a parent. And my answer,
0: then
2: my
0: own,
2: I got it good. And now I'm a grandfather, and I'm still on my knees now for our grandchildren, realizing that we live in a pretty dangerous world.
0: How do you feel looking back and knowing that you came that close to being aborted?
2: Yeah.
0: And all the talent that we've been talking about and the way the Lord has used you hung in the balance.
2: Absolutely.
0: On that day?
2: There are a couple things I feel. One is extreme gratitude that my mom listened. Hearing the voice of God is one thing. Obeying it is another. Most of us know what the right thing to do is. We just choose not to do it. And, you know, some great theologian once said, obedience is usually accompanied by joy, but the joy is optional. Mm-hmm. And so I'm glad that my mom, even in her hard circumstances, gave me a chance to live. And
0: did you go on to be deeply loved by her?
2: My mom and I were the closest that two people can possibly be. We had a relationship until she passed away and went to be with the Lord at the age of 88. And, you know, my mom got saved off of a Moody Bible broadcast, and then my dad got saved. Yeah, radio, absolutely. And I remember her crying her eyes out and giving her heart to the Lord. Then my dad followed, and my brother followed, and I followed. And when my dad went back to his family, and he had like 13 brothers and sisters, they all thought he had lost his mind because we were in Catholicism. And now almost my dad's whole family has become saved through one little guy that chose to believe the Lord.
0: Ron, I am sure, I mean, not by any divine revelation, but the probabilities are that we're talking to a pregnant young woman right now who happened to be listening to this program. She maybe hadn't even planned to be listening, and she's been contemplating abortion and destroying that child that is within her. And maybe this program will be the catalyst and the influence that will keep her from making this mistake, and that your story and your mother's story will be repeated with somebody who's listening today. Isn't that awe-inspiring to think of?
2: It is beyond comprehension that when I got a chance to live, God did something with a very unlikely little Italian boy that my paintings are literally touching people around the world by the millions. Now, I ask myself at times, have we already murdered the person who was supposed to have cured cancer? Have we already murdered through abortion the man who might have brought some sanity and healing to our nation? Very likely, I think the answer might be yes. The baby in the womb of mothers today is sacred. And like God told Jeremiah, and I kind of hold it as my life verse, before I formed you in the womb, I knew you. God knows the person we're talking to today, and he knows your baby. He has a plan for your baby. As a matter of fact, there's a scripture that God tells us in Psalm 139 that all the days ordained for us before one of them came to be, God had already planned them. Mm-hmm. So whoever's listening to us, if you're pregnant and you're wondering that this didn't come at a good time, or it's not convenient, or it's not what I planned or what I wanted, you have no idea the plans God has for that baby. He or she will surprise you beyond your wildest dreams. And I beg of you listening, don't do this. I beg you, the same way I hope and prayed somebody would have encountered my mom, but God did it. God had to do it because nobody else did. Don't kill that baby, because only God has that right.
0: Your great passion for the sanctity of human life comes out of your own fortunate circumstances that allowed you to live. And it shows up in your paintings and in your art, including one entitled Before I Formed You in the Womb.
2: Yes.
0: And it's a picture of an abdomen yes. of a pregnant woman.
2: Mm-hmm.
0: And it has all kinds of symbolism
2: sure.
0: in it. That has been enormously successful, too.
2: Yes, and it's brand new, and it is going around the world, and it's going viral. And some of the stories that are coming out of it are just heart-wrenching. Just before we came on the broadcast, I was mentioning one to you that I sort of do something Norman Rockwell used to do was before his paintings were finished, he would invite all the neighborhood to come in and have their say, whether they didn't like it or did like it or was too bright, too dark, too whatever. Well, I do that through electronic means now, meaning I'll paint and then I'll post it on Facebook or, you know, a site or on our tapestry site. And I will say to people, tell me your thoughts. What do you think? When I posted this, a lady wrote me and said just that very morning she was out in front of an abortion clinic trying to dissuade people from going in. And as she did, a couple came walking up, a husband and wife, she believed. And as the man saw her coming to talk to them, he began to swear at her, like, to get away. But the woman sort of edged over to her and said, I don't want to do this. She said, I tried talking to her, and had I had this picture to show her what she was about to kill, I know I could have dissuaded her and stopped her. But
0: she failed.
2: But she walked in, and another baby was killed. During this interview that we're having now, 183 babies will be killed. During the time we're having this in the United States alone.
0: And there's such anger at those of us who are pleading for the lives of those babies.
2: Around the world, there will be 115,000 abortions today. Around the world.
0: How can God bless us and bless the peoples of the world when they kill their own babies?
2: What kind of civilization does that?
0: Ron, we're out of time. I have loved talking to you, but I want to talk to you some more. Let's pick it up next time. Thank you for being our guest today. We'll talk some more tomorrow.
2: You bet.
1: Well, what a gift it is when someone takes the talent God has given them and literally hands it right back to him. 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
0: Cherry Fuller defines three learning styles. Many children are visual learners. That is, they learn mostly by looking and seeing. 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Other children are auditory learners. They learn best by hearing information and verbalizing it. The third type, and perhaps the least understood, is the kinesthetic learner. 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However, this type is most at risk in schools because the classroom experience is usually targeted for visual and auditory learners. 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Do they express themselves by talking or by doing? Know your child's learning type and use that as a channel to communicate what you want to teach him.
1: For more information, visit drdobsonminute.org. This is Roger Marsh. Since 2010, the Dr. James Dobson Family Institute has been guiding families through life's challenges with God's wisdom, and it's made possible by your faithful generosity. 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
1: SRN News. I'm Keith Peters in Washington. The deadly flash flood in Nepal on Wednesday was likely caused by a huge chunk of a glacier that broke off, sending a deadly torrent of water and mud several stories high through communities. President Trump says the U.S. has been in touch with Nepal about the flooding.
2: We've offered any help that they need. You know, we have a very good relationship with Nepal, and that was mud and water as a mixture. Nobody's ever seen anything quite like that.
1: More than 390 people were killed and more than 1,400 people are missing, including hundreds of foreigners and pilgrims. More cases of illness from contaminated lettuce are being reported by health authorities.
3: The Food and Drug Administration says the outbreak now involves 20 states and more than 11,400 people. The new states are Georgia, Tennessee, and Texas. Federal regulators have focused their investigation on lettuce from a farm in central Mexico operated by Taylor Farms. The FDA says its inspectors are on site and continue to test and investigate its practices. Cyclospora is a microscopic parasite that causes watery diarrhea. I'm Lisa Dwyer.
1: Legal experts say an immigration officer's release from a Texas jail despite a request to return him to Minnesota for prosecution could create a dangerous precedent. Christian Castro was released early Thursday from a detention center in Brownsville after Texas Governor Greg Abbott refused to immediately sign his extradition request. The standoff between the two states is highly unusual. On Wall Street, the Dow up by 105 points today. The Nasdaq rose 411, with the S&P 500 advancing by 55. Oil near $84 a barrel. This is SRN News.
4: Foundations of Freedom, a look at America's founding principles and the leaders who shaped our nation.
5: Near the end of the Revolutionary War, George Washington received a letter from one of his own officers. Colonel Louis Nicola suggested that America might be better served by a monarchy, with Washington himself as king. Washington firmly rejected the idea. He had spent years leading Americans in a fight for independence from a monarchy. He would not see that victory end with America creating a king of its own. He understood that the cause of the revolution was greater than any one man. His example reminds us that power can be offered, earned, or taken. But character determines whether we use it for ourselves or remain faithful to something greater.
1: We're learning more about Dolly Parton's incredible philanthropy.
6: The Library of Congress calls Parton a titan of children's literacy for the millions of free books she provided every month through her Imagination Library. She also gave $1 million to Vanderbilt University's Medical Center to help develop Moderna's COVID-19 vaccine. She purchased an entire Nashville mall to support the surrounding black neighborhood. Some estimates say Dolly Parton gave away at least $200 million. Jason Walker reporting.
1: She co-owned Dollywood, Tennessee's most visited tourist attraction, and founded the Dollywood Foundation, which helped reduce high school dropout rates in Sevier County. More details at SRNnews.com. From Washington, I'm Keith Peters reporting.
0: Hello, Bristol Bay. My name is Maggie Johnson. It's time to take a look at the weather forecast from the King Salmon, Dillingham, and Anchorage airports. From King Salmon, tonight there will be rain and wind. The low will be 53. Winds will be south at 20 to 30 miles an hour. A chance of rain is 100%. Rainfall will be near half an inch. Winds could occasionally gust over 40 miles an hour. Tomorrow will be windy with light rain early, then remain cloudy with showers in the afternoon. The high will be around 55. Winds will be southwest at 20 to 30 miles an hour. The chance of rain is 90%. Winds could occasionally gust over 40 miles an hour. From the Dillingham Airport, tonight will be windy. There will be a steady rain in the evening with showers continuing overnight. The low will be 51. Winds will be south-southwest at 20 to 30 miles an hour. A chance of rain is 100%. Rainfall will be around half an inch. Winds could occasionally gust over 40 miles an hour. Tomorrow there will be rain showers along with windy conditions. The high will be around 55. Winds will be southwest at 20 to 30 miles an hour. A chance of rain is 50%. Winds could occasionally gust over 40 miles an hour. From the Ted Stevens Air National Airport in Anchorage, tonight showers early with a steady rain later on. The low will be 52. Winds will be south-southwest at 10 to 15 miles an hour. A chance of rain is 90%. Rainfall will be around a quarter of an inch. Tomorrow will be cloudy with periods of rain. The high will be 58. Winds will be southeast at 10 to 20 miles an hour. The chance of rain is 70%. Rainfall will be around a quarter of an inch. 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

0: It was before Christmas. I went shopping for toys for my kids. Now, you might not think there's anything unusual about that unless you happen to know that all my kids are grown up now. Yeah. But that doesn't mean they can't have one little spark of childhood left in them, right? For example, I always buy my daughter a doll for Christmas. And we've got one son who for a long time was a big fan of a certain Sesame Street character. And he had a collection of everything Ernie. And there came a time when this Ernie toy was one of the hottest Christmas items on the market. I discovered the toy in September in a store before it became an officially hot item. Oh, I could have bought it. I said, nah, Christmas is a long way off. I can always get it later. Wrong. When later came, no Ernie's to be found. I'm Ron Hutchcraft, and I want to have a word with you today about when later never comes. When it's a toy you miss because you waited, no big deal. When it's God you miss, when it's eternity in heaven you miss, oh, that's huge. Our word for today from the Word of God, 2 Corinthians 6, verse 2. God says, in the time of my favor, I heard you, and in the day of salvation, I helped you. And God says, here there's this time of favor, his favor, and there's a day of his salvation, and that's when you need to grab him. And then it clearly spells out the time we need to respond to him. God's word says, I tell you, now is the time of God's favor. Now is the day of salvation. So when God talks about salvation, he's talking about rescuing us from the death sentence that we're all headed for because of our sin, which is basically the self-rule of our life, a life that was created to be run by a creator. This salvation came at a very high price for God. See, someone had to die as your substitute to pay for your sin in order for you to have a chance to be rescued. And the only one who was qualified to pay that awful price was God's one and only Son, and that is Jesus Christ. So believe me, it really matters to God what you do with his Son because of what his Son gave up for you, which was everything. The only response that can change a person's eternal address from hell to heaven is putting your total trust in Jesus as your only hope of belonging to God and being with God forever. But so many of us are like I was the day that I held that purchase I wanted in my hand. We decide to put it off, make it ours later. I chose to get it later, and later was too late. It was no longer available to me. Well, that's the awful risk you take when you put off Jesus one more day. Maybe you've been around the message of Jesus a lot. Maybe most folks think you belong to him. But deep in your heart, you know there's never been a time when you've really committed yourself to him. It could be you've said, well, I will give myself to Jesus when I'm ready. Well, you need to hear the words of Jesus recorded in John 6:44. No one can come to me unless the Father draws him. You don't come to Jesus when you're ready. You come when God's ready. And it's God who makes you ready to trust Jesus. If you feel that tug in your heart right now, this is the only time you can be sure God is readying you to come. There are no guarantees of one more opportunity. That's why the Bible says, seek the Lord while he may be found. Call upon him while he is near. He may not always be findable. He may not ever be this close again. If you've never had that Jesus, I'm yours moment, would you do that now? Get this settled. Eternity is nothing to wait on. It's nothing to procrastinate on. This could be your Jesus day. You tell him, Jesus, I'm yours. What you did on the cross is my only hope of rescue. And listen, check out our website today because there's a pathway there I've tried to lay down as simply as I could so you can be sure you belong to him before you hit the pillow tonight. That website's anewstory.com. Saying later to God's Son, eternally dangerous because God says the day of salvation is now. It's almost yours now, but later may be forever too late.
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0: Hi, this is Chris. Welcome to Odyssey. We're just getting ready for a time of wonder and discovery. So why don't you get the whole family together and join us for another exciting adventure in Odyssey.
1: Zach, I'd like you to meet Blake Anderson.
2: Ah, so you like science?
1: Yeah. We're talking about the four of us having dinner together tomorrow night.
2: So I hear you like trains, Zachary.
1: Yeah.
2: You don't like me very much, do you?

0: So you've really never been fishing?
1: No, I don't think I'd like it. I'm not patient about things like
0: that. Oh, no, it'd be good for you. It's relaxing. You know what? Maybe it'd be a good way for me to meet Zachary. You think he'd like fishing?
1: Well, how would we get his wheelchair into a boat?
0: Oh, not in a boat. We can fish from the shore. We can make it into, like, a picnic, the four of us. You, me, Zachary, and Jill. How about this Sunday after church?
1: When we all meet for the first time, I think it would be nice just to have dinner at our house.
0: Oh, okay, that's fine. But sometime, I really think we need to fish. You, Eileen Sellers, need to fish.
1: Oh, I need to. Huh?
0: Yes, you need to. So tomorrow night I meet Zachary, huh?
1: Yes. Well, maybe. I don't know. I think I should see how he reacts first.
0: Oh, that's fine.
1: Well, thanks for the walk. I better get inside.
0: All right. I'll call you tomorrow then.
2: Mom?
1: Zachary! What are you doing home? I thought you were at Wits End.
2: I was, but Mr. Allen shut the train down for repairs. Eugene brought me home. I tried to call you, but you weren't around.
1: Oh, I was, walking. Zach, I'd like you to meet Blake Anderson.
2: Hi.
0: Nice to meet you, Zach. Well, listen, I better be getting home. I'll see you later.
1: Bye, Blake.
2: Yeah, bye. Who is that?
1: He's just a man I met about a month ago. He works in the same building as me.
2: But why was he here?
1: We were taking a walk. He's someone I've been spending some time with. We've had a few lunches together.
2: Lunches? So you're dating him?
1: No, I wouldn't say that. We're just... Yeah, I guess we are dating in a way.
2: Why?
1: I don't know. It's just kind of nice to have somebody to eat with on my lunch break.
2: It's not lunchtime now.
1: No, it isn't, but we're talking about the four of us having dinner together tomorrow night.
2: The four of us?
1: Blake has a 10-year-old daughter. Her name is Jill. Blake's wife died of cancer 2 years ago.
2: But I don't get it. Why are you dating in the first place? Especially now.
1: Well, Zach, I just... Maybe it's time, you know? Your father died almost 3 years ago, and it's nice to have someone to go to lunch with, that's all. Do you see anything wrong with that?
2: No. I guess not.
1: Okay. Well, I'll call Blake and tell him we're on for dinner.
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0: Eileen, this is wonderful.
1: Well, thank you.
9: I like the meatloaf.
1: Thank you, Jill.
9: Is that basil?
1: Well, yes, there is a little in there. Are you a cook?
0: Jill's been trying her hand in the kitchen lately, with mixed success, though.
9: I'm great at cheesecake.
1: Well, you'll have to show me your recipe.
0: So, Zachary, your mom tells me you're doing pretty well in school these days. She said you won some sort of award?
2: Yeah. It was a science award.
0: Ah, so you like science.
2: Yeah.
0: Is that your best subject?
2: Probably.
9: My best subject is English. We're doing poetry. The teacher read my last poem in front of the class.
1: Really?
9: It was about leaves. Could I have some more bread?
1: Oh, sure.
0: So I hear you like trains, Zachary.
2: Yeah.
0: Do you have any of your own?
2: Yeah, it's in the garage.
9: Does it go around in a circle, or is it one of those that goes up hills and stuff?
2: Oh, it does both. A figure eight, too.
0: Wow. Yeah, I'd like to see it. Maybe after dinner, huh?
2: Sure.
1: Well, so, Zach, why don't you tell them about your new hobby?
2: Hobby?
1: Yes, what you've been working on for the past 2 weeks.
2: Oh, that.
1: Yes.
2: I'm building model airplanes.
0: Really?
9: Do they fly?
2: Oh, yeah.
0: You know, I played with model planes when I was a boy. Never could get them to fly, though. So you made some planes, huh?
2: Yeah.
0: Well, how do you, you know, go about making them?
2: Just, follow the plans in the box.
0: Ah, of course. I tell you, this is really delicious, Eileen. I guess I said that already, huh?
1: Yes, Blake. Oh.
0: Well, it is. You think so, don't you, Jill?
9: Yeah.
0: Yes, sir. Great meal.
1: Well, thank you. You know, you could have tried a little harder tonight.
2: Well, I'm sorry. I wasn't really in the mood to talk.
1: Well, it would have been nice of you to talk anyway.
2: I didn't have anything to talk about.
1: Oh, Blake was giving you plenty of things to talk about.
2: I know. But the whole night was just so fake. Everybody trying to make a good impression. When I took him to see the train, he didn't care about it. He was acting like he did, but he didn't.
1: He was just showing interest in your hobbies.
2: He was trying to get me to like him.
1: Well, what do you expect? Of course he wants you to like him.
2: Why? I mean, it's not like you're going to get married, right?
1: No, Zachary. I've only known him for a month. I have no idea what's going to come of this, if anything. I just like him, Zach. That's it. And I wanted you to like him, too. What do you say we try again? Let's go somewhere as a foursome. And as long as you give him a chance, things will feel a lot more comfortable than they did tonight.
2: Well, okay.
9: Wow, this mall is huge.
0: Yeah, I heard it was pretty impressive. It makes the Odyssey Mall look kind of tiny, doesn't
1: it? Yeah, well, Connellsville always has to outdo Odyssey. You know, I'm getting kind of hungry. Anybody else hungry?
9: I am.
0: Oh, there's some restaurants down this way. What are you guys in the mood for? Zachary?
2: I don't care. Anything.
0: Jill, what do you want?
9: Those hats! I love those hats!
0: That doesn't sound too appetizing to me.
9: Can we just stop and look in the store for a second?
0: Why don't you go ahead? You know, I'm not that interested in hats, to be honest.
2: Yeah, I think I'll pass, too.
1: Well, I'll go with you.
9: Great. It'd be better to get a woman's view on this anyway. Dad doesn't know much about clothes.
1: Oh, is that right?
0: So, you want to just, wait over here?
2: Sure.
0: Okay. Hold it. Wait a minute. Look at that. A speed throw. Come on.
2: What does it do?
0: You've never seen one of these? You throw the baseball as hard as you can, and the screen tells you how fast you throw it. Check this out. I'll take three balls.
10: All right. Here you go.
2: So, are you a pitcher or something?
0: I used to have a 95-mile-an-hour fastball.
2: Get out of here.
0: No, I'm serious. I pitched in college. I even got drafted by the Yankees.
2: You played for the Yanks?
0: Well, I didn't make the team, but, you know, I mowed them down in college.
2: A 95-mile-an-hour fastball, huh?
0: So you want me to prove it to you? I mean, I may have lost a little bit of speed now, but, you know, I can still hit the 80s, I bet.
2: No way.
0: Okay, I'll tell you what. If I can't, I'll get you one of those giant pretzels.
2: You're on.
0: All right. You asked for it. Fastball, outside corner on the plate, at the knees. Ow!
2: Whippy! What happened?
0: I think I pulled something.
2: You okay?
0: Yeah, it's just a muscle strain. Oh, you think this is funny, do you?
2: I'm surprised. Oh. I've never heard about your legendary 56-mile-an-hour fastball.
0: Yeah, well, it looks a little faster when you're trying to hit it, I guess. All right, wise guy. So I owe you a pretzel, all right?
2: I'd like the jumbo, please.
0: Yeah, of course. So you like baseball?
2: Sure.
0: Well, maybe we should go to a game sometime. Just you and me. How about it? What's the matter?
2: I don't think so.
0: How come?
2: I don't really want to.
0: Oh, come on. It'll be fun.
2: Look, forget the pretzel. I'm going to go see what Mom's doing.
0: Great. Now what did I do?
11: This recipe says 2 cups of flour.
0: Oh, I know.
11: Well, so why are you putting in 8 cups?
0: I told you we're quadrupling.
9: Hey, Zachary. We're making cookies in here. You want to join us?
2: No, thanks. I like it out here.
9: Why?
2: I just need some air.
9: Oh, okay. So, you think we're going to be brother and sister?
2: What?
9: My dad really seems to like your mom. Do you think your mom likes him?
2: Well, I don't know. I don't think she knows.
9: I bet they're going to get married.
2: You think?
9: Definitely. I'm not sure where we're going to live, though. We'll probably have to get another house. There's not enough room here, and I don't think your house is big enough either. I saw a house for sale the other day about 2 blocks from here. I really like it, and I think it's got a room on the bottom floor, so you won't have to go upstairs.
2: You were actually looking at houses?
9: Yeah. And are you going to change your name to Zachary Anderson?
2: No way. Good grief, you're acting like it's already happened.
9: Just thinking ahead.
2: You seem awfully excited about this. I mean, isn't it a little weird to see your dad dating again?
9: Well, I don't know. It's just that my dad hasn't really smiled that much since my mom died. And he smiles all the time now. I like that. Don't you like it?

0: Oh, hi.
1: Hey, Zach. Is your mom ready?
0: Well, she's getting there. Mom, Blake's here.
2: Thanks. I'll be there in a minute.
1: I guess I am a little early, huh?
0: Well, have a seat.
1: Oh, thanks.
0: So, where are you guys going?
1: To the Harlequin Theater. To see a play.
0: That's strange. Mom never really went to plays before.
1: Zachary, you don't like me very much, do you?
0: I think you're okay.
1: Just not good enough for your mother.
0: Nobody's good enough for my mother.
1: Hey, I agree.
0: So, yeah, you thinking about marrying her?
1: No, it's too early to tell that.
0: But you like her.
1: Well, sure I do.
0: Enough to be your husband?
1: Zach, I just told you it's too early to tell.
0: It just seems like you're preparing for it.
1: Preparing? What do you mean by that?
0: Nothing.
1: Zach, you know, I've had an awful time trying to figure you out here. I mean, there seems to be this wall that you've put up between us, and I just don't know how to get through it. Look, will you do me a favor? Just be honest with me. Tell me what's going on.
0: Okay. I don't really like what you've been doing.
1: What have I been doing?
0: I almost get the feeling that you're trying to inch your way into the family.
1: Really?
0: Just the way you want me to like you. Pretending you like trains. Inviting me to baseball games.
1: And why is that so wrong?
0: Because you're not my father.
1: Oh, Zach, I'm not trying to be. You know, from the way your mom talks, your father was a good man, and I'd be a fool to think I could take his place. Your dad took you to baseball games, didn't he?
0: Yeah.
1: Yeah, I should have figured. Well, I guess I was kind of naive to think that I could just win your heart right off the bat. But you know, there's something you need to remember. There's more people involved here than just you.
3: To you and many more.
4: All right.
5: Happy birthday.
4: Happy birthday, Dad. Blow out your candles.
6: All right.
5: Oh, wonderful.
4: All right.
5: What'd you wish for?
4: You can't ask him that, Mom.
5: Well, sure I can.
6: Well, actually, I didn't wish for anything. There's nothing I really need. I've got a gorgeous wife, a strapping young boy, and a roof over our heads. What more could I ask for?
5: Oh.
7: Hey, Zach.
0: Oh, hi, Mom.
7: What were you watching?
0: A video.
7: Of what?
0: It was Dad's birthday party.
7: Oh. Well, you didn't have to turn it off.
0: I was done anyway. Why are you home so soon? Short play?
7: We didn't go. Blake was upset by the conversation he had with you, so we just went to a restaurant and talked.
0: Really?
7: He feels like he pushed too hard. He completely understands your feelings, and he doesn't blame you for shutting him out.
0: Well, I'm not trying to shut him out. I just...
7: Look, I understand your feelings, too. But Blake just wants a chance to be your friend.
0: My friend or my dad?
7: Zach, listen to me. I like Blake a lot, but that doesn't mean I'm ready to marry him. The truth is, I'm not even sure how I feel about all of this.
0: Really?
7: Yes, really. You think this is new for you? It's new for me, too. It's all so crazy. Oh, maybe we're going too fast. You know, in fact, when we go out tomorrow night, I'm thinking of suggesting that we slow things down a little.
0: You're going out tomorrow night?
7: Yes, the play runs through the weekend.
0: But tomorrow? Don't you remember what tomorrow is?
7: Uh-huh.
0: Then how can you go out?
7: Why not, Zach?
0: Because it's Dad's birthday. How can you ignore that?
7: I'm not ignoring it. I'll think about it. I'll think about it the whole day, but I can't let it bring my life to a halt. There have been so many changes in our lives. We've come to Odyssey. We're both Christians now. The only thing I haven't done is get past this wall. It's fine to have anniversaries to remember your dad, but I'm ready to stop feeling sorry for myself, Zach. Whether or not it's Blake or someone else, I think it's time to get on with our lives. Don't you? You know what I think we should do? I think we should pray. We don't have to go through this alone anymore, Zach. We're not alone.
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7: Blake, hi.
1: Are you sick?
7: No, why?
1: Well, I tried to call you at work, and they told me you didn't come in today.
7: Oh.
1: Well, then I tried calling here a few times, and there was no answer, so I got worried.
7: I'm okay.
1: Are you? You look like you've been crying.
7: Yeah, I guess a little bit.
1: Mind if I ask why?
7: Today is Michael's birthday.
1: Oh.
7: It's still hard sometimes.
1: Yeah, I know. Gloria's birthday hits me the same way. Well, look, if you need anything, just...
7: Oh, I'll be okay, really.
1: Well, just give me a call when, you know, when you're ready.
7: I will.
1: Eileen?
7: Yes?
1: I was just wondering, where is he buried?
7: In Richland. It's about 2 hours east of here.
1: Well, would you like to go to the cemetery?
7: Oh, Blake...
1: Tell you what, why don't you get ready? We'll go pick up Zachary at school, and then I'll take you over there. That is, if you want to.
7: Thank you, Blake. I would. The grave's over there.
1: You need me to push you, Zach?
0: No, thanks. The path is smooth enough.
1: Okay. Why don't you guys go on ahead?
7: You're not coming with us?
1: I'll wait here. And take all the time you need, okay?
7: Thank you, Blake. Well, they've kept this cemetery up nicely.
0: Yeah.
7: Are we over too far? Where is it?
0: It's right there.
7: Oh, yes. Fresh flowers. Grandma Sellers must have come by.
0: I miss him.
7: I know. Me too. Did I ever tell you what he did on our wedding day?
0: I don't think so.
7: We were standing at the altar about to say our I do's. The preacher was speaking these eloquent and moving words, and your father leaned over and whispered to me, "You don't squeeze the toothpaste from the middle, do you?" I started laughing right there in my wedding dress in front of 300 people. I was cracking up. You know... Sometimes I thought it was your father's goal in life to make me smile. He loved seeing me happy.
0: Mom?
7: Yes?
0: Does Blake make you happy?
7: I enjoy being with him, yes.
0: Oh.
7: Zach, look at me. I will never, ever forget your father.
0: I know.
7: I will always love him. Nothing is going to change that. No one can ever replace him.
0: I know.
7: And the man that's sitting in the car back there is not a sign that I'm ignoring the past. It's a sign that I've decided not to keep living in it. Do you think that's all right?
0: Well, I think Dad would want the best for you, and I think he'd be really impressed by a man who drove 2 hours to take us to see his grave.
7: Yeah. Maybe we should give Blake another chance, huh?
0: Yeah.
7: Yeah.

0: Come on, Dad. We're going to be late for the game.
1: Sorry. I couldn't find my keys.
2: Well, we should still make it by the first pitch.
1: Oh, yeah. We got plenty of time. Okay, we ready?
2: Oh, wait a second. Hold on. Let me check something. Okay, I got it.
3: You're taking a book?
2: Well, you know, baseball's a slow sport.
1: Look, if you don't want to go...
2: No, it'll be fun. I really do.
1: Okay, but after the game, we're going to ask you who won, and you'd better know.
2: Okay, just tell me who's playing.
0: I brought some of my homework.
3: What?
0: I figure it might get a little boring.
1: Oh, great. 50% of our group expects to have a bad time. Oh, well, what about you, Zachary? You want to go back in the house and get the Parcheesi board or something?
3: Well, no way. I'm watching the game.
1: All right.
2: Let's go, Blake. It'll be fun just being together.
1: All right, then.
3: I hope the car starts.
1: Hey. There we go. Okay, gang. After that short delay, we are finally moving on.
3: Yes, okay.

0: Psalm 147, verse 3 says, God heals the brokenhearted. He bandages their wounds. Most of us from time to time will experience loss in our lives. And when we do, it's important to remember that we have a God who loves us and will lead us through the difficult times and help us to let go of the hurt and move on. If you've ever experienced hurt or loss, you know you can always write to us about it. Just send your card or letter to Adventures in Odyssey, Colorado Springs, Colorado, 80995. In Canada, write to Box 9800, Vancouver, BC, V6B4G3. And don't forget to ask about how you can get a copy of today's episode. It's called Letting Go. That address once again is Adventures in Odyssey, Colorado Springs, Colorado, 80995. 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Our production engineer was Mark Drury. And our executive producer was Chuck Bolte. And I'm Chris, hoping you'll join us again next time for more Adventures in Odyssey.
1: Praise you, Lord. It's so good. Thank you, Lord.

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1: Hello, Bristol Bay. My name is Maggie Johnson. It's time to take a look at the weather forecast from the King Salmon, Dillingham, and Anchorage airports. From King Salmon, tonight there will be rain and wind. The low will be 53. Winds will be south at 20 to 30 miles an hour. The chance of rain is 100%. Rainfall will be near half an inch. Winds could occasionally gust over 40 miles an hour. Tomorrow will be windy with light rain early, then remain cloudy with showers in the afternoon. The high will be around 55. Winds will be southwest at 20 to 30 miles an hour. The chance of rain is 90%. Winds could occasionally gust over 40 miles an hour. From the Dillingham Airport, tonight will be windy. There will be a steady rain in the evening with showers continuing overnight. The low will be 51. Winds will be south-southwest at 20 to 30 miles an hour. The chance of rain is 100%. Rainfall will be around half an inch. Winds could occasionally gust over 40 miles an hour. Tomorrow there will be rain showers along with windy conditions. The high will be around 55. Winds will be southwest at 20 to 30 miles an hour. The chance of rain is 50%. Winds could occasionally gust over 40 miles an hour. From the Ted Stevens Air National Airport in Anchorage, tonight showers early with a steady rain later on. The low will be 52. Winds will be south-southwest at 10 to 15 miles an hour. The chance of rain is 90%. Rainfall will be around a quarter of an inch. Tomorrow will be cloudy with periods of rain. The high will be 58. Winds will be southeast at 10 to 20 miles an hour. The chance of rain is 70%. Rainfall will be around a quarter of an inch. Thank you for listening to the voice of Bristol Bay. 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
4: Hello, boys and girls. I'm Aunt Carol.
5: And I'm Uncle Dan. Welcome, everyone.
4: Today we have another exciting episode in the inspiring life of George Mueller.
5: So let's begin. Our story is called Man of Faith.
6: As a youth, George Mueller led a very sinful life. But as a young man in his 20s, he became converted and found true happiness in serving God. Shortly after his conversion, he left his homeland of Germany and moved to England, where he ministered in various churches. While pastor at one of these churches, he met a lovely young lady who later became his wife. One morning, a small crisis arose.
7: George, do you happen to have any money at all with which we can buy a few groceries?
8: Dear, I don't even have a penny. Are we out of food?
7: I have some bread and butter to serve our guests for breakfast, but that's all. And I've 18 cents left in my purse, but that will hardly supply us with lunch.
8: We mustn't let our guests know of this problem. Come, let us pray about it. We must believe the promises of our Lord.
7: I know, that's what you always say. We prayed about this yesterday and the day before, but nothing has come.
8: True enough. But yesterday and the day before, we didn't need the money as badly as we do today. It may be that the Lord is testing us. We must have faith.
7: I suppose so, but faith doesn't set a very good table. How can I face our guests and tell them that we have no food in the house for lunch? Don't you think that just this once you could ask Mr. Craig to open the gift box at church today and instead of waiting until tomorrow? If there's money in it, maybe we could hurry out to buy a few things for lunch.
8: My dear Mary, remember, shortly after we were married, we agreed that we would accept no fixed salary from the churches we served as pastor. We felt that people should support the work of the Lord with free will offerings rather than having to pay a fixed amount for pew rent each month. At that time, we also agreed that we would never tell anyone of our financial needs except the Lord himself. He has promised, ask and ye shall receive. And in Psalms 81:10, open thy mouth wide and I will fill it. Come, Mary, let us pray about it right now.
7: Yes, of course, and please forgive my faltering faith.
8: Dear Father in heaven, thou knowest our burden this morning. We have no food to feed our guests and no money to buy any. Strengthen our wavering faith. Help us to put our complete trust in thee. If it pleases thee, impress it upon Mr. Craig's heart.
6: Not another word was said about the Mueller's lack of food and money. Later that morning, Mr. Craig approached Mr. Mueller.
9: Pastor Mueller, here is the money from the gift box. I opened it just now.
8: Thank you, Mr. Craig, but isn't this a day early?
9: Yes, but for some reason, my wife and I couldn't sleep last night on account of thinking you might be needing some money. That's why I opened it today.
6: Through experiences such as this, Mr. and Mrs. Mueller learned to trust absolutely in the promise, "Ask and ye shall receive." Not once, but many times, their hungry meditations would be interrupted by a knock at the door. There they would find someone with money or food for them. After a year and a half, they moved to Bristol, England, where George's heart was moved with pity for the poor.
7: "What's troubling you, dear? You're not like yourself this morning."
8: "It's the people. The desperately poor people that I see every day when I visit from house to house. I just can't get them out of my mind."
7: "I know what you mean. But then we're not exactly rich ourselves."
8: "We may not have much in the way of material things, but we have a God who supplies our needs. Many of these people haven't even heard about God. And the children. My heart aches for the little ones that should be in school, but are toiling like slaves in the dark, filthy, roaring factories."
7: "Oh, it's a shame and pity. But I suppose every penny they earn helps to feed the family."
8: "It almost seems as though the Lord is trying to tell me I should do something for them."
7: "But how? We hardly have enough for ourselves."
8: "I don't know. Oh, that it might please the Lord to give me means to help them."
6: Less than an hour later.
10: "Good morning. You Mr. George Mueller?"
8: "Yes, I am."
10: "Have a registered letter for you. Will you sign here, please? Thank you."
8: "That's odd. I don't recognize the name or return address on this envelope. I wonder what it's about. Dear Pastor Mueller, you don't know who I am, but I have heard a little of the work you're doing in England. I have been impressed to send this contribution to you in the hopes that it might be of some help. Please accept my best wishes and may the Lord bless you. $300! Mary! Mary, come here! Look, look what just came. Look, $300 has come
7: George.
8: From someone I never even heard of. Another direct answer to prayer. Now we have the means to help some of those poor people."
6: And they soon realized that George Mueller was their friend.
8: "I'll get it, dear."
11: "Please, my boy is sick. We have no food for him. Could you spare some broth?"
8: "Just a minute, please. I'll see what Mary has." "Yes?
12: Could you spare some clothes for my family, please? I don't care for myself, but for my children."
8: "Step inside. I'll see what we have."
7: "George, what will we do if someone comes asking for food today?"
8: "Why? What's the matter?"
7: "We don't have any."
8: "None at all?"
7: "Only a few loaves of bread."
8: "Oh, well, I'm sure they'd be happy for that."
6: But as more and more poor people knocked on the Mueller's door for help, the neighbors began knocking too.
7: "Remember, George, only one loaf of bread for each caller."
8: "Now, what makes you think it's someone asking for food?"
13: "Mr. Mueller, it's a disgrace to the neighborhood the way all those beggars hang around. If you insist on helping them, why don't you do it someplace else?"
8: "And where would you suggest?"
13: "Oh, I don't know. Anywhere but here."

0: hanging around all the time. Why, I'm even afraid to let my children outside for fear of one of those wretches will steal the clothes off their backs.
1: My dear woman, they may be poor, but they're God's children. However, I'll see what I can do.
0: Well, do it quickly. I just won't tolerate it any longer.
1: Have they no compassion?
2: You'll have to admit they have some reason to complain. The flock of beggars, as they call them, continues to grow every day, and they don't do much to increase the beauty of the neighborhood.
1: Whose side are you on, anyway?
2: Yours, of course. It's just that being a woman, I can see

problem. You, as a living, breathing, thinking person, are a subject. And everything that exists outside of you could be called objects. You're looking at me, I'm an object of your knowledge. Even though in myself I am a subject, as I look at you, you're an object of my perception. This piece of chalk that I'm holding here is an object about which I'm now speaking. Now, the question in the old subject-object problem is this: how can I know for sure that the external world, the objective world, the world that exists outside of my own mind, really exists as I perceive it? Now, this is no small question. We're asking the question, how accurate is my perception of reality? Is everything the way it seems to be as I perceive it? Or is there some kind of built-in distortion that takes place in this transition between the external world and my mind? My ideas are in my mind. And my ideas about you are not gained by having a direct link-up between my mind and your mind. The only way I can get into your mind is if you choose to tell me something or reveal something about what's in your mind. And you do that in various ways. You may act it out, you may speak it, you may write it, but for me to get in touch with that, I have to use one or more of my five senses. I'd have to read with my eyes or hear with my ears, you see, or if I were blind, I could read it with my fingers, with Braille, but some part of my body would have to be engaged in this communication process between us. You see, the body is your personal transition to the world around you. Your way of getting from your mind to the external world is your body. Now, that's something that was understood clearly by the writers of the sacred scriptures. You hear Peter, for example, saying, "We do not declare unto you cunningly devised myths or fables." That is, we're not writing fiction, stuff that we've made up out of our own speculative imagination. But what did he say? "But we declare to you that which we have seen with our eyes and have heard with our ears." Or we think of doubting Thomas after the resurrection, saying, "Unless I can put my hand into the wounds on his body, I will not believe." In a word, what Thomas was asking for was what we call today empirical verification. That is, proof or evidence that is founded on sense perception, on seeing, tasting, touching, hearing, and so on. So that the mind, according to this theory, should not adopt or embrace as true that which cannot be verified or proven by the five senses. Now, it's precisely at this point that Descartes sort of turns the tables, because of this problem of the subject and object. What Descartes is really saying here, ladies and gentlemen, is that rather than sense perception being the highest form of proof and the preferred method of arriving at certainty, he was saying that it is an inferior way of getting at truth and a very dangerous basket if you put all your eggs in it. He was not

0: decrying or denying the utility of sensation, but he was trying to show the limits of learning truth simply through what you see, taste, hear, touch, and so on. Because, again, of this problem, how do you know that when you are seeing something, your eyes aren't playing tricks on you? You know what a mirage is. Where you think you see a pond of water, but there's no pond of water there. What is a hallucination? Hallucination we tend to understand as a distorted picture of reality. I've mentioned this before, that one of the fascinating debates earlier on in this century took place at Harvard when the crown prince or the high priest of the new drug movement, particularly LSD, Timothy Leary, was performing experiments in the psychology department with the use of so-called hallucinogenic drugs, like peyote and others. And it was found out that he was introducing a chemical substance called LSD into these experiments, and he got into big trouble. And so there was a court trial about this case because it was against the law to be practicing this trade with the use of hallucinogenic drugs. And a hallucinogen is something that distorts the mind's perception of reality. So they hauled Timothy Leary into court in Boston. And for his defense, he more or less invented, or at least popularized, a word that became overnight an integral part of the pop vocabulary of America. It was the word psychedelic. Remember that? The defense Leary put on was this. He said that under the influence of this drug, mind-altering, chemically-altering drug, LSD, that what happens is not that the mind's apprehension of reality is distorted, as is in the case of an hallucinogenic drug, but rather the mind is now enhanced. In other words, in simple terms, what he was saying is LSD gives you a more accurate picture of what's actually out there than you have without the benefit of LSD. And he had artists and musicians and people parading to the witness stand, an artist saying, wow, when I was tripping out on LSD, I was seeing blends and harmonies and hues and tints of color that I'd never been able to perceive with such acuity as I did when I was under this drug. Or musicians saying, wow, my sense of harmony was raised to a whole new dimension when I was under LSD. But what we're interested here from an epistemological perspective is this. Who can prove Leary wrong? How do you know that reality is as you perceive it? We do know, for example, that there are built-in limits to our sense perception. I tell the story of when I was a little boy and my dad got me a dog, and my mother sent me to the hardware store to buy a doggy whistle. And I paid for this doggy whistle, and I took it home, and I blew it. It didn't work. So I went back to the store, and I told this owner, I said, I bought this doggy whistle, it doesn't work. He said, what do you mean it doesn't work? I said, well, listen, I blow into it, nothing. He said, wait a minute. He said, don't you understand that this dog whistle makes a sound at such a high frequency that your ear doesn't hear it, but your dog will hear it. Go home and blow it a few times, see what your dog does. So I went home, blew it a few times. Sure enough, here comes the dog. So that was my first little scientific experiment with understanding that some animals have far more developed and more acute senses of what's going on around them than we do. We know that there are animals who have a far more advanced olfactory sense than we do. That is, they can detect, they can track just on the basis of smell things that are miles away. We know the radar units of the bat and so on. We're all familiar with that. So why do we make the assumption that reality really exists as we perceive it? You know, this is what provoked the question in the 18th century. If a tree falls in the forest and there's no one there to hear it, was there any sound? And Bishop Berkeley's essay at Perkippi that to be is to be perceived was an advance in this issue. And it's what provoked the 20th century question, as I've mentioned before. If a man speaks in the woods and there's no woman there to hear him, is he still wrong? But in any case, you get the idea here that if I look at the audience that is in front of me today, and I'm trying to figure out how tall a man is who's sitting in the back row, who's a retired Chicago policeman, and he's sitting there, and I just look at him and eyeball him, and if I try to use my thumb as a gauge, if I hold my arm out in front of me and close one eye and hold my thumb over this man's body, I can cover his entire body with the thumbnail of my right hand. So I said, okay, I know what I'll call that policeman, Tom Thumb, because he's no bigger than my thumb. Now, what's wrong with this equation here? It's from this distance that I am removed from him, and if I put a small object in front of my eye, that small object will obscure my entire sight of that man, and it would be a ludicrous inference to conclude that he's no bigger than the nail on my thumb. But you see, we have learned through the experience of daily life to make those adjustments of depth perception and the like. But Descartes is saying, how do you know that this isn't all one big distortion? How do you know that the lunatic in the insane asylum isn't having the accurate perception and we're the ones that aren't perceiving reality truthfully? Or, he says, suppose somebody else gets into the mix. One thing that Protestantism and Roman Catholicism both believed in was the devil. And he said, how do you know that what you think you are seeing or think you are hearing isn't a trick conjured up by the devil? And he would point to such things as the appearance of the witch of Endor in the Old Testament who conjured up Samuel for Saul. And was that a fake? Or did the devil really have the ability to produce Samuel? Or was it an illusion? How do you know? And so he considered the possibility of Satan as being the great deceiver who went about causing people to come to a distorted knowledge of the truth. And so what I'm saying is that he went through this rigorous process, doubting everything that he could possibly doubt. Authorities disagree, so he can't appeal to authorities. How can he know anything for certain? Well, he boiled it down to this. He said, well, there's one thing I cannot doubt without affirming at the same time that I'm doubting. And that is, I cannot doubt that I am doubting. Because in order to doubt that I'm doubting requires that I do what? That I doubt that I'm doubting. So that if I doubt that I'm doubting, I most certainly am doubting. And if I doubt it, I'm proving it. You see that? And he said, okay, so one thing I know for sure is that I'm doubting. But if I know that for sure, I know something else. That in order to doubt, doubt itself is some kind of thinking. It requires consciousness. It's not just a tingle in my toe. But it is a negative affirmation or denial in my head, in my thinking. So, if I'm doubting, I must be thinking. Well, maybe I can doubt that I'm thinking. But in order to doubt that I'm thinking, I think, I must think that I'm not thinking. So even if I think that I'm not thinking, what am I doing? I'm thinking. So no matter how I come at this, I can't escape the indubitable truth that I'm thinking. And thought must have a thinker. And so he says, if I'm doubting, I'm thinking. If I'm thinking, I'm being. If I'm thinking, I am. Now I know that I'm thinking. Cogito, I think. Therefore, I am. But again, ladies and gentlemen, understand this, as we'll look at more in the next time. Descartes was not doing all of this simply to prove to the world that René Descartes existed. What he was searching for was a starting point for the pathway to certainty, to the pathway to a truth that really matters for everybody. He was looking for a rational intellectual foundation for affirming not the existence of Descartes, but the existence of God. Now again, why would we go through so many intellectual gymnastics to come to something, a conclusion that most of us just take uncritically and automatically as a given of our experience? Even the great Immanuel Kant did not try to prove the existence of the self. He said that this is the transcendental apperception of the ego. You can't perceive yourself as a self. You can't see yourself, your innermost self, or taste, or but you cannot deny it. It's so integral to your own consciousness. And so what we're saying here, as Descartes was trying to indicate, is that all thinking begins with consciousness. And so from the Christian perspective, we have to ask, how does our consciousness include and relate not only the consciousness we have of ourselves, but how does the consciousness of ourself relate to our consciousness of God? And that's one of the most important questions a Christian will ever struggle with. And that's what we'll be looking at in the days to come.
1: We have been made in the image of God. We don't exist because we think, but because God made us. We are because He is. That's the confidence the world so desperately seeks. We know we are, and we know the world is, because all of this was created by God. 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
0: Peter said, "We don't declare to you cunningly devised myths or fables that somebody could just simply weave out of their own speculative imagination. But we declare to you those things that we have seen with our eyes and heard with our ears." In other words, the Bible records narrative after narrative after narrative that makes assertions about what people actually see or observe. That is, the resurrection of Jesus is not presented to us in the New Testament as a construction of fiction or as a theoretical abstract possibility, but the claim of the biblical writers is that there were an abundance of eyewitnesses who testified to seeing Jesus die and 3 days later seeing him come back from the grave. So that much of the testimony of the scriptures rests upon empirical observation. But beyond that, we have to say if something is observed in nature or in the external perceivable world, the obvious question that we're going to ask regarding that information that we get through the senses, the obvious question is, so what? What is the significance of all of this? What is the meaning of all of this? And that's where the mind is now actively engaged in trying to understand the import of the data that we are getting.
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We're glad you're here. Colossians chapter 3 says, "Let the peace of Christ rule in your hearts." Let's carry that peace into this next song.

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Psalm 19, verse 14 says, "May the words of my mouth be pleasing to you, Lord." Let that be our prayer as we go about our day.

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1: With SRN News, I'm Jason Walker. A judge temporarily pausing President Trump's effort to standardize how states handle mail-in ballots, setting up another fight before the midterms in November. The two-week hold follows new administration rules requiring states to provide voter lists and use standardized ballot envelopes before the Postal Service will deliver those mail ballots. Grand jury has found that Florida's Republican governor's office apparently misappropriated millions in taxpayer funds.
2: A Florida grand jury has found that Republican Governor Ron DeSantis' administration misappropriated $10 million in taxpayer money. It diverted to a charity run by his wife and was later used for political purposes. But the grand jury says it does not have enough information to file criminal charges against any individual. DeSantis does not dispute the legitimacy of the secret grand jury report, but he insists that no laws were broken and promises consequences for whomever leaked the sealed document. Democratic nominee for governor David Jolie says the grand jury probe should be reopened. I'm Lisa Dwyer.
1: A House lawmaker asking colleagues for grace.
3: North Carolina Republican Chuck Edwards has implored House colleagues to reconsider his Ethics Committee report that found he engaged in persistent, unprofessional, and inappropriate conduct toward two female aides and recommended a censure. Edwards' letter, dated Tuesday, asks representatives to distinguish between unconventional conduct and sexual harassment. The committee earlier this month recommended censure, which registers the House's deep disapproval of a lawmaker's conduct that doesn't meet the threshold for expulsion. Edwards, who was first elected in 2022, has already dropped his reelection bid. Bernie Bennett in Washington.
1: And this is SRN News.
4: Foundations of Freedom, a look at America's founding principles and the leaders who shaped our nation.
5: Near the end of the Revolutionary War, George Washington received a letter from one of his own officers. Colonel Louis Nicola suggested that America might be better served by a monarchy, with Washington himself as king. Washington firmly rejected the idea. He had spent years leading Americans in a fight for independence from a monarchy. He would not see that victory end with America creating a king of its own. He understood that the cause of the revolution was greater than any one man. His example reminds us that power can be offered, earned, or taken. But character determines whether we use it for ourselves or remain faithful to something greater.
1: A massive Navy vessel on its way home.
6: The USS Abraham Lincoln originally deployed last November from San Diego, and it arrived in the Middle East in January. There it supported the U.S. war against Iran. Now it's finally on its way back home after more than 250 days at sea. Thailand's defense ministry says the Lincoln and its crew will get a break next week on their way back home, making a stop in Thailand for some rest and recovery. I'm Ben Thomas.
1: A new Federal Reserve Chair, Kevin Warsh, has brought some changes in how the central bank communicates by saying much less than his predecessors about the economy and inflation. Friday, Warsh has a high-stakes opportunity to address concerns when he speaks in Jackson Hole, Wyoming, during the Fed's annual economic symposium Many economists and analysts are hoping he will be not afraid to speak up. More details, srnnews.com.
7: How do you do? Tragic, isn't it, how a family can seem to be so ideal and then fall apart, proving once again that worldly success and material things do not alone bring peace and contentment. The man in this story had everything he needed and most of what he wanted, and didn't even know that there was something missing until his heart and mind and life were unshackled. Lighting the darkness with true life stories of real people, this is Unshackled, dramatized and produced in Chicago by Pacific Garden Mission. Since 1877, when the doors first opened, Pacific Garden Mission has seen it all, wars, depressions, and boom times. No matter what the circumstances in the world, there have always been people who failed, people the world cast aside. 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The old lighthouse is here in the heart of Chicago to rescue the perishing, offering food to the hungry, rest for the weary. And everything is free to those in need, even medical and dental care. Pastors and counselors speak the truth in love, helping street people receive the greatest gift of all, new life. Now for broadcast around the earth, here's program number 2534 in the series Unshackled, the program that makes you face yourself and think.
8: I'll be out tomorrow afternoon. We have a rugby match.
9: Fine.
8: Are you sleeping on the couch tonight?
9: Might as well.
8: We'll get what you need out of our room then. I want to go to bed early.
9: All right.
8: Ron, there is something I need to tell you. I've been having feelings for one of the players on the team.
9: Feelings? What do you mean?
8: I'm attracted to her.
9: I always thought most of the women on the team were lesbians.
8: They're my friends. Don't put them down.
9: So they finally got to you, huh?
8: Well, I've struggled with these desires for a long time.
9: Well, then maybe you should find out for sure.
8: Well, maybe I will.
7: That's not the kind of revelation that makes for a happy marriage. But the man in our story had experience with rocky marriages. Over the years and through the trials, he had learned to be self-contained. But he was about to discover that self was not enough. This is the true story of Ron Tettelbach right now on Unshackled.
9: Ours was the all-American family when I was born in 1958. The youngest of three children, the only son. We regularly attended church, but only as a status symbol. We lived in a well-to-do community and traveled to Europe and the Caribbean. Dad was successful in business, but more than that, he loved to party and have a good time. He played 7 years of professional baseball, so I got to meet famous players like Mickey Mantle. My dad was always the life of the party. I enjoyed being his golf caddy and playing golf with him.
10: Hey, Ronnie, move on out about 50 yards and shag balls for me, okay?
9: Sure, Dad. Bet I can catch the balls right in the bag.
10: Bet you can, too. Next year, maybe we can compete in the father-son tournament, huh?
9: You think I'm good enough?
10: You're much better than most kids your age. We'll have a good time regardless.
9: Oh, I can't wait.
10: Hey, Ron, I'll start with a 7-iron. Hey, guys, let's organize a golf trip to Bermuda soon, and no wives, huh? We'll have the time of our lives. Hey, Ronnie, you ready?
9: Being a kind of celebrity, Dad was gone a lot and fooled around on Mom, so she eventually had an affair too, with an old friend who was Dad's business partner. With both parents preoccupied, my sisters and I had a lot of freedom to hang out with friends and do as we pleased. Once, when our parents were gone for the night, my sister threw a big party for about 100 kids. Dad found out later.
10: Now, what's this I hear about a big party on Friday night?
11: What big party?
10: Don't you play dumb with me.
11: Oh, we had a few friends over while you were gone.
10: A few friends? Well, one of my buddies drove by the house and said there were so many cars on the street he could hardly get by. He was mad at me for not inviting him to the party. I said, what party?
11: Well, I didn't know all those people would show up.
10: Ah, you didn't, huh? Well, you have no business throwing a party when we're gone, and you know it.
11: Oh, we cleaned up after it, Dad. You didn't even know until he told you.
10: Don't you talk back to me. You went too far this time, young lady. You're grounded for a month.
9: My sister was always getting in trouble for rebellion, while I was more compliant. Once when I was about 7, I accidentally set the curtains on fire using my wood-burning set. And I felt so bad, I asked my parents to cancel my birthday party as punishment. I wanted to please, not rebel. But I also wanted to fit in with the crowd. So I started smoking pot in junior high, even with my sisters.
11: You guys, the only way to see this movie is to get high. Come on, Ron, have a hit.
9: That good, huh?
11: It's fantastic. You won't believe the colors.
9: Dad would blow a gasket if he knew what we were doing.
11: What he doesn't know won't hurt him.
9: Does he know about those phone calls Mom gets? The ones where nobody says anything when we answer?
11: He knows. Not much he can do about it, though.
9: You think they're going to get divorced?
11: Nah, I don't think so. They never fight.

0: I'm gonna take you home.
1: Mom, I'm home.
0: She must be upstairs.
1: I'll run up and tell her you're here. Mom, Dad's here. Mom.
2: Let me alone.
1: What's wrong, Mom? Are you all right?
2: Who cares? Nobody cares. Go away.
1: Mom, Dad's downstairs. He wants to see you.
2: It'll all be over soon.
1: Oh, man. Dad! Dad, help! I need you!
3: Mom had taken a whole bottle of sleeping pills. We rushed her to the hospital where they saved her life. After that, she was treated at a psychiatric hospital for several months. And of course, I was left more or less on my own, even in high school, since she was preoccupied with her own problems. I quit smoking entirely when I was 16 because I didn't want to ruin my lungs. But I continued to drink a lot.
4: What's with that guy, Ron? He's being a real jerk.
1: Yeah, I know.
4: You know, I think he's after your girlfriend.
1: You think so?
4: Well, why else would he keep making snide comments like that?
1: Just ignore him, man.
4: Oh, no, if he says one more word, I'm going to punch him out.
1: He's just drunk.
5: Hey, big face, you're ugly, you know that.
1: Are you a jerk? I'll show you!
3: One of them used a broken beer bottle to slash my arm to the bone, and I couldn't stop the bleeding. Meanwhile, the bouncers forced us all outside and called an ambulance. They sped us to the hospital where Dad met us.
0: They said you were hurt in a fight. What happened?
3: Barroom brawl, Dad. Two guys went after my friend, so I jumped in. Two against one isn't fair.
0: Yeah. Boy, from the looks of that wound, they fought dirty.
3: Yeah. This guy broke a beer bottle on John's head, then slashed my arm with it.
0: Did you know him?
3: No, never met him before.
0: Well, I'll tell you, I'm going to make him pay for this.
3: Dad, do you think they can fix my arm?
0: Oh, yeah. Don't worry, son. I'll get you the best doctors I can find.
3: Whew. I'm getting kind of groggy.
0: I'll be right here, Ronnie. You doing okay, son? You're coming out of the anesthetic.
3: Oh, I think so. It's strange. You know, I thought I heard a baseball game on TV.
0: You did. The Yankees are winning.
3: I must have been dreaming because I kept hearing the same strikeout over and over again.
0: No, you were dreaming. Ron Guidry has struck out 18 batters. That's a record.
3: I still have my arm, huh?
0: Oh, yeah. The doctor said it took 56 stitches to sew you up on the outside.
3: Wow.
0: And that doesn't count the microsurgery inside. They had to reattach the nerve in your biceps.
3: You think I'll be able to play baseball again?
0: Oh, you bet. We'll be playing before you know it.
3: Sports was always important to my dad. When he was in college at Yale, he was captain of the baseball team the year after former President George Bush was captain. So they knew each other and were still friends. I was active in sports too, playing baseball and soccer in high school and taught skiing in the winter. But after the surgery, my arm was never quite the same. One day, while I was still in the sling, Dad and I tried playing tennis together, and I could see he was brooding about my injury.
6: 15 love.
3: Oh, I'm sorry, Dad. I'm not doing very well here.
6: It's that kid's fault for cutting you.
3: Can we take a break?
6: Yeah, sure.
3: Whew.
0: You sore?
3: Yeah, it's harder to play with a sling than I thought, even if it is on the other arm.
0: You still don't have any feeling in the last two fingers, huh?
3: No. Too far out from the cut. The doc said I may never regain feeling there, but I can live with it.
0: I'm going to tell you, Ronnie. I'm going to go see the guy that did this to you and take care of him personally.
3: Dad.
0: I mean it. He's not going to get away with what he did to you. I'm going to make him pay for this.
7: In a moment, Ron will tell us what he learned about vengeance.
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1: Let it go, Dad.
2: You gotta be kidding.
1: No, I mean it. Forgive and forget.
2: But you've got permanent damage to your arm.
1: I know, but I can live with it. It's over.
2: You bet it is.
1: That's the real damage, Dad. Don't you see? All that bitterness is not good for you or me. It's better to forgive and let it go.
2: I don't think I can do that. And I don't see how you can do it either.
1: I don't know how to forgive either, Dad. But it's the best thing to do. Dad never said any more about vengeance, and I was glad. Sports was still important to me, and I played rugby and soccer in college. Rugby is a very social game, with many beer-drinking traditions, so we all drank a lot. Our dorm was also forming a water polo team, and that's how I met a girl I'll call Jean, who also lived in the dorm.
3: Hi, Ron. Are you getting ready for the big splash-out tonight?
1: Nah, I'm just relaxing after a hard day in class.
3: What was hard about it?
1: The hangover from last night's party. The rugby team plays hard, and I don't mean on the field.
3: How do you keep your grades up?
1: Osmosis, I guess. I sure don't read. Hate to read.
3: You mean that?
1: You don't need to read for math class. The others, I just listen and take good notes.
3: Oh, but you have to read a book for history.
1: My buddy told me what the book was about, and I wrote an essay for the final based on what he told me.
3: And you pass?
1: I got a better grade than he did. You don't have to read if you pay attention.
3: I could learn a lot from you.
1: Like my dad, I also like to party and have a good time. Jean and I dated, but I wasn't ready to settle down. But she had other ideas.
3: We've been dating a long time, Ron. Why don't we get married?
1: Huh. You mean a lot to me, Jean. You know that.

0: I put everything into this relationship, Ron. I thought you did, too.
1: Can't we just have a good time together? What's wrong with that?
0: Well, but I was hoping for marriage. I want to marry you, Ron.
1: Honey, don't cry. I didn't mean to hurt you.
0: I thought you loved me.
1: I do.
0: Well, then why don't we get married?
1: I gave in, and we were married. Our first child was born, and everything seemed okay. Not great, but okay. I stopped drinking altogether after college when I saw that alcohol wasn't getting me anywhere. As a salesman, I was fairly successful. Even so, our marriage began to deteriorate. After our second child was born, Jean became increasingly unhappy.
2: Ron, if I can get a sitter, why don't we go out somewhere tonight?
1: I've been out all day. I want to stay home.
2: What about me?
1: Well, didn't you play rugby today?
2: Yes, and some of the girls are getting together for pizza tonight. We could join them.
1: Oh, they're not my type.
2: Ron!
1: You know what I think about most of them.
2: They're my friends, so you must think the same about me.
1: Well, if the shoe fits, wear it. Oh, that was real cute, Jean. You just barely missed me.
2: You're lucky my aim is bad.
1: Oh, thanks. I think I'll sleep on the sofa tonight. Months went by as I continued to sleep on the sofa most of the time, and neither of us seemed to mind. I had always been self-contained, not letting things bother me, and this was no exception. Then came the bombshell.
2: Well, I know for sure now. I am a lesbian.
1: Oh, that's quite a shock, Jean. But I guess I can live with it.
2: Well, I don't want to live like this, Ron. I've been unhappy for a long time.
1: So have I. But I'm willing to stay with you and try to work something out.
2: I don't want to. I want a divorce, Ron.
1: You can't mean it. What about the children?
2: Oh, they'll be much better off in a home where love is.
1: I'm not going to give up and lose my kids.
2: You can see them on the weekends, Ron. Look, I'm leaving. I have got to get on with my life.
1: Jean continued to pursue a relationship with another woman and filed for divorce. At first, I lost a lot of weight after she left, but then I stabilized. Once again, I handled a bad situation in a decent way and kept my problems to myself. I drove a lot as part of my job and listened to the radio, mostly sports and rock and roll. Then I got bored and began listening to Christian stations.
3: The Bible says in John chapter 3, verse 16, "For God so loved the world that he gave his only begotten Son, that whosoever believeth in him should not perish, but have everlasting life." That's quite a gift, isn't it? Everlasting life. You'd think you would have to do something extraordinary to earn anything that valuable. But the Bible says you can't earn it, and you don't deserve it. Eternal life is a gift from God, and all you have to do is believe in Christ, in his sacrifice for your sin. Jesus said in John chapter 14, verse 6, "I am the way, the truth, and the life. No man cometh unto the Father but by me." There's only one way to God, the way of the cross. It's a free gift to you, but it cost God everything. Well, look at it this way. If you get a present wrapped in a box and you put it in a closet and never open it, you have never received the gift. You don't know what's in the package, and it has never benefited you. Well, Jesus gave us the gift of salvation. But you have to receive the gift by believing in him.
1: I had been listening to Christian radio for months when I heard this program. At the end of the message, I prayed to receive Jesus Christ as my Lord and Savior. I didn't realize at the time the magnitude of what happened at that moment. I thought God would be happy to have me. After all, I never fooled around on my wife, didn't do drugs, and was basically honest. Somehow, God gave me a desire to read the Bible, the guy who hated to read. It took me a year and a half, but it revealed many truths that had been hidden from me.
4: Ronnie, you're reading the Bible. Why?
1: It's the most amazing book, Dad. Awesome.
4: How so?
1: Well, I always thought I was a pretty good guy. But in the sight of God, everyone is a sinner.
4: Now, wait a minute. I don't believe that. Most people try to do what's right.
1: But we can't. That's the problem. We can't because we're born with a sin nature separated from God. It says here in Jeremiah chapter 17, verse 9, "The heart is deceitful above all things and desperately wicked. Who can know it?"
4: Okay, I'll go along with that, but people can change.
1: Yes, with God's help. He promises to give us a new heart when we believe in Christ. And it's true. I'm not the same as I once was.
4: Ronnie, you were always a good kid.
1: No, I wasn't, Dad. That's the point. No matter how good you look on the outside, you're a wicked sinner without Christ. I received him more than a year ago, and I thought I wasn't so bad, but now I know the truth. I see the wickedness in my own heart, the inability to face the truth and resolve difficult matters by pretending I'm okay, when internally, I'm having a real struggle.
4: Oh, it sounds to me like you've gone overboard on religion.
1: It's Jesus, Dad, and there's no other name under heaven by which you must be saved.
4: Now, I don't believe that. Many roads lead to God.
1: Your lack of belief doesn't change the reality of this truth, Dad. God is exclusive. Luke chapter 9, verse 35 says, "And there came a voice out of the cloud saying, 'This is my beloved Son. Hear ye him.'" Later, Jesus said in John chapter 14, verse 6, "I am the way, the truth, and the life. No man cometh unto the Father but by me."
4: I'm sorry, Ron. I just can't go along with that.
1: My family was not open to the gospel, but I found a good church that taught the Bible. They had a singles group that met to play volleyball, and that's how I met Mary Ann. I wanted to go out with her.
5: I'm sorry, Ron. I'm dating someone already.
1: Well, can't you go out with me as well?
5: Oh, that wouldn't be fair. Besides, you're a lot older than I am.
1: 12 years isn't that much.
5: What happened between you and your wife?
1: We're divorced. She left me for a woman.
5: Oh.
1: It was during this period that I came to the Lord.
5: Well, what's been her response to your salvation?
1: She said that men wrote the Bible, and she doesn't trust men. And also the Bible condemns her homosexuality.
5: Oh, that's really sad, Ron.
1: Yeah, I agree.
5: What about your kids?
1: Oh, I see them every week, and we have a great relationship. Fortunately, their mother doesn't tear me down to them. She encourages them to spend time with me.
5: You know, your life sounds so complicated, Ron. I'm sorry. I don't think we should be anything more but friends right now.
1: Let's pray about it. I held her hand and prayed, but 6 months went by and we were nothing more than friends who saw each other at church once a week. Mary Ann took care of an elderly woman at night, and one night she called me well after midnight. Hello?
6: Ron, I'm sorry to bother you, but I need to talk to someone.
1: What's wrong?
6: I'm scared. I know I shouldn't be, but I am. I called my boyfriend, but he was no help.
1: Why are you scared?
6: I feel so alone.
1: Oh, Marianne, you're never alone. The Lord is always with you, always.
6: I know, but...
1: Why don't you get your Bible and let's read, starting with the Psalms.
6: Oh, thank you, Ron.
1: Anytime. Let's see. Psalm 27 is a good one. I'll read first.
6: Okay.
1: "The Lord is my light and my salvation. Whom shall I fear? The Lord is the strength of my life. Of whom shall I be afraid?" That happened several times during the next 6 months. Then Mary Ann broke up with her boyfriend, and we went out a few times before I asked her to marry me. She said yes. We've been married for 7 years, and God gave us 2 sons and a daughter. From time to time, I sent my father tapes and tracts, but he rejected Christ, though he still listened to me politely because he loved me. Then he got cancer and was on his third marriage. He and his wife believed in positive thinking, that he would be healed, but my sisters and I were summoned to his bedside as the end drew near.
4: I'm going to beat this thing, Ron. You'll see.
1: Dad, I came to say goodbye.
4: Huh?
1: They say you're going to die soon.
4: Is that true?
1: Yes, Dad. Your wife didn't want to tell you. Won't you invite Jesus into your heart before it's too late?
4: I'm all right, son. I'm not worried.
1: You can know for sure that you will go to heaven, Dad. Jesus said, "I am the resurrection and the life. Don't you want that assurance?
4: Ronnie, there's nothing wrong with me.
1: God is not willing that any should perish. So you can ask his forgiveness any time, Dad. Right up to the end, you can ask Jesus to save you.
4: No, I'll be fine. Don't worry.
1: I love you, Dad. You're a great father to me. But Jesus loves you even more. My father died a week later. He was a great man by the world standards. But the world standards won't get you into heaven. Only Jesus can do that. I pray that Dad reached out to Christ before he died. I'm not a celebrity as he was, but I will make sure that our children hear the gospel and grow up observing the teachings of the Bible being demonstrated in my life. It isn't enough to be self-contained. You have to be God-controlled. God bless Christian Radio for bringing the wonderful gospel message of Jesus into my life.
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8: 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So until next time, unless our Lord returns before then, the doors to Pacific Garden Mission are open night and day. 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

0: Welcome to The Word for Today, featuring the Bible teaching ministry of Pastor Chuck Smith, founder of the Calvary Chapel Movement. This radio program is a chapter-by-chapter, verse-by-verse study through the entire Bible. And on today's edition of The Word for Today, Pastor Chuck continues his message, The Tree of Life, as we pick up in Revelation chapter 2, verse 7. And now, with today's study, here's Pastor Chuck.
1: He that hath an ear, let him hear what the Spirit saith to the churches. To him that overcometh will I give to eat of the tree of life, which is in the midst of the paradise of God. Adam was banished from the Garden of Eden because he had the choice of all of the trees that are in the garden you may eat, but the tree that is in the midst of the garden, thou shalt not eat thereof. Adam had the choice. He could have eaten of the tree of life, which was in the Garden of Eden, but he chose rather to eat of the tree of knowledge of good and evil. And in a sense, each of us make that same decision that Adam made. There's the tree of life available to each of us through the cross of Jesus Christ. But so many times people choose the tree of the knowledge of good and evil. I want to dabble in the evil things. I want to know about the evil. Now to him that overcomes, he can eat of the tree of life, which is in the midst of the paradise of God. God transplanted that tree. When Adam was driven from the Garden of Eden, God placed a cherubim at the gate of the garden to guard it, lest man should return and eat of the tree of life and live forever in a sinful state. Most horrible thing that could have happened to man. God was protecting man from his own folly. But one day we'll eat of that tree of life. He that overcometh, he that lives and believes in me, Jesus said, will never die. So he is the tree of life, really, and partaking of him, we have eternal life. Unto the angel of the church of Smyrna, or in Smyrna, right. Now, the church of Ephesus, historically, is your first period of church history up until the death of the apostles. The book of Acts. Towards the end, there was a growing cold as they began to formalize the religion. The church of Smyrna is the church of the second and third century that went through such tremendous suffering and persecution from the Roman government. Estimated that 6 million Christians were martyred during this period of time. Some of them fed to the lions, stretched on the racks, crucified by the hundreds as the Roman emperors at various periods sought to stamp out Christianity. And so did this church that was going to experience such tremendous suffering and persecution. The message of Jesus is one of a different nature. It's a message of comfort, a message of hope. To the angel of the church of Smyrna write, these things saith the first and the last. Remember his description of himself, the first and the last. I was dead and I am alive again, who was dead and is alive. Because many, 6 million of this church are to be martyred for their faith. I know thy works and the tribulation and poverty. You are rich. Poor in material things, but rich in spiritual things. I know the blasphemy of those that say they are Jews and they are not. They are the synagogue of Satan. Now, when Jesus was in a confrontation with the religious leaders of his day, they said, we have Abraham as our father. Jesus said, if Abraham was your father, then you believe in me. For Abraham rejoiced to see my day, and he saw it. And they said, what do you mean Abraham saw you? You're not even 50 years old. What are you talking about? And Jesus said, well, before Abraham was, I am. And they took up stones to kill him. But then Jesus said, I am of my father. And if you were of my father, you would know me. But you are of your father,
2: the devil. Who is he talking to? The religious leaders, the Pharisees. Now he is saying of them, I know those who say they are Jews. They're really not. Paul the Apostle tells us that not all who have the law are justified. For circumcision is not an outward ritual. It's really something of the heart. It's something that takes place within a person's heart. It's not an outward ritual that a person goes through. It's an inward work within the heart. And there were many who were trusting in the law. We have the law. And they were trusting in the outward observance of the law, where in reality, what really mattered was in the person's heart. And Jesus, in the Sermon on the Mount, brought out this truth in chapter 5. He said, unless your righteousness exceeds that of the scribes and Pharisees, you're not going to enter the kingdom of heaven. For you have heard that it hath been said by those in old times, that thou shalt not kill. But I say unto you, that if you hate your brother, you're guilty. You've heard that it hath been said, thou shalt not commit adultery. But I say unto you, if you look at a woman and lust after her in your heart, you've actually violated the law. For the law is spiritual, and the outward observance doesn't do it. It's when what's in a person's heart that really counts. And God is concerned of what's in your heart, not what you do on the outward, not the rituals that you may observe outwardly. What's going on in your heart? Is the love of God reigning in your heart? That's what matters. Do you have a genuine love for God, or are you bound to a law and to rituals? And so I know those, the blasphemy of those that say they are Jews, but really they are of the synagogue of Satan, because they're opposed to Jesus Christ. They're fighting against Jesus Christ, God's Son. Fear none of those things which you will suffer. Behold, the devil is going to cast some of you into prison that you may be tried. You're going to have tribulation for 10 days. Be thou faithful unto death, and I will give to you a crown of life. He that hath an ear, let him hear what the Spirit says to the churches, and he that overcomes shall not be hurt of the second death. Don't fear those, he said, who are able to kill your body and after that have no power, but fear him who after the body is killed has the power to cast your soul into Gehenna. Yea, I say unto you, fear ye him. Now, they may kill your body, don't worry about that. You'll not be hurt of the second death. And so the words of comfort, the words of hope to these who were to be martyred for their faith in Jesus Christ. Notice no call to repentance. They're going to have enough just, you know, being martyred for their faith. Now, I do recommend highly that you read Fox's Book of Martyrs to get an insight to the Church of Smyrna and the price that these people paid to believe in Jesus Christ. Unto the angel of the Church of Pergamos write, this is the development now of the state church under Constantine. These things saith he which hath the sharp sword with two edges, and out of his mouth there went a sharp sword with two edges, the word of God which cuts in judgment. I know thy works, and I know where you dwell, even where Satan's throne is. Where is Satan's throne? It's in the world. Here's a church that was trying to dwell in the world. Never worked. A church trying to join with the worldly system, a church-state system, the legislating of righteousness, the legislating of religious issues. It can't be done. It has to come from the heart. It has to be within a person's heart to do it. You can't make laws that will make people righteous or cause people to live righteous lives. That has to be a work of God's Spirit within a person's heart. And so here is a church that's trying to dwell in the world. I know where you dwell, where Satan's throne is. But you hold fast my name. You've not denied my faith, even in those days wherein Antipas was my faithful martyr, who was slain among you, where Satan dwells. But I have a few things against you, because you have there those who hold to the doctrine of Balaam, who taught Balak to cast a stumbling block before the children of Israel, to eat the things sacrificed to idols, and to commit fornication. So the doctrine of Balaam was the introduction of idolatry to the people of God. And it was at this time in the church history that they began to introduce representations of Jesus and of Mary and of the apostles and the saints and Moses and so forth. They began to introduce the arts and the statues and so forth within the churches and became a part of the church structure. The introduction of idols in the worship of God. The doctrine of Balaam. Worshiping God in unprescribed ways. Jesus said, God is a spirit, and they that worship him must worship him in spirit and in truth. Someone said, hey, I go to the beach and I worship God at the beach. I believe you. I do too. I go to the mountains and I worship God in the mountains. I do too. You see, God is a spirit. They that worship him in spirit and in truth. And we don't have to confine ourselves to a building to worship God, nor should we. We worship God everywhere. God is a spirit. Now, God has prescribed how we are to worship him. To try to worship him in unprescribed way is a spiritual fornication in a sense. You also have those that hold the doctrine of the Nicolaitans. And so we find that in this period of church history, there began to be the establishment of the professional ministry, the priesthood, the ruling over the laity. And here again, the Lord says, I hate these things and repent, or else I will come to thee quickly. And will fight against you with the sword that is in my mouth. He will come against them in judgment with his word. Now, he that hath an ear, let him hear what the Spirit says to the churches. And to him that overcomes, will I give to eat of the hidden manna. And I will give him a white stone, and in the stone a new name written, which no man knows except he who receives it. The white stone was the stone of acceptance. The black stone was the stone of rejection, blackball. I'll give him a white stone. I will receive him. I will accept him and give him a name which no man knows except he who receives it. Now unto the angel of the church of Thyatira. Now we have the development of the Roman Catholic system. And please, if you're a Roman Catholic or have a Catholic background, don't be angry with me, because we're going to lay it on the Protestants when we get to Sardis. At least God has some, or the Lord has some good things to say about Thyatira and Pergamos. He doesn't have anything good to say about Sardis, so hang on, you'll get yours. There's something in the messages of Jesus to the churches to offend everybody, so it's here. I think that it is wrong to just bury my head in the sand and say, oh, that doesn't exist, or oh, you know, that's terrible, or oh, you know, you shouldn't judge. You know, if there is something wrong, I want the Lord to show us. If there's something wrong with what we're doing, with what I'm doing, I want God to show me. I don't want to be blind. I don't want to be bigoted and say, no, we've got the only way and we're it. And, you know, there's nothing to improve on. I can't believe that. David said, search me, O God, and know my heart. Try me and know my thoughts. See if there's a way of wickedness in me. And you lead me in your way. That's what I want. I don't want to be headstrong and so set in my ways or in my traditions that I'm not open to the voice of the Spirit. Let him that hath an ear hear what the Spirit is saying. I want to hear what the Lord is saying to me. And if there is something wrong or off
3: in the way I am teaching or the way I'm living or whatever. I want to be open so that God can reveal it to my heart and show me.
2: I don't want to be so dogmatic or narrow that I can't see the flaws that exist in my own life. That would be terrible. The church of Thyatira, write these things, saith the Son of God, who has his eyes like unto a flame of fire and his feet like unto fine brass. Whenever you come across brass in the scriptures, you're coming across a metal that is a symbol of judgment. The laver under which, in which the priest would wash was made of brass. Moses made a serpent of brass and lifted it up in the wilderness. It's a metal that is symbolic of God's judgment. So eyes like a flame of fire. And fire is always looked at in the terms of judgment and purifying, the refining of the fire. I know thy works and your charity, love, your service and your faith. And these are the dominant issues of the Roman Catholic Church. Their love and their service and their faith and their patience and their works. And this they have a lot of good works. And there are some marvelous, marvelous people in the Catholic Church. Highly admire. It's not saying things against those individuals because God has his overcomers. It's just talking about a system. Notwithstanding, you see, though you have these things, I have a few things against you. First of all, because you allowed the woman Jezebel, which called herself a prophetess, to teach and to seduce my servants to commit, which would be spiritual fornication, and to eat things sacrificed to idols. So again, the introduction of idols in worship. Relics to be worshipped. The idols to be kissed or prayed to. I gave her space to repent of her fornication, and she repented not. Behold, I will cast her into a bed and those that commit adultery with her into the great tribulation. So here is now, first of all, the indication that the Catholic Church would exist right up until the coming of Jesus Christ and the rapture of the church. Because he talks about them being allowed to go into the great tribulation. So this church will exist. You see, nothing was said of Ephesus. That church existed in the first century. Smyrna existed in the second and third. And the church-state system joined by Constantine became divided, and you had your Eastern, Western, and now you have the development of this great system. And the threat, they will exist to the last days, and unless they repent, they will be cast into the great tribulation. What is the rationale there? If they do repent, they can escape the great tribulation. You see, the great tribulation would be judgment for their failure to repent, which means that repentance would bring you deliverance or escape from the great tribulation. And I will kill her children with death, and all of the churches shall know that I am he which searches the reins and the hearts, and I will give unto everyone according to your works. Not so, Lord, I want according to your mercy and grace deal with me. But unto you I say, and unto the rest in Thyatira, as many as have not this doctrine, and which have not known the depths of Satan as they speak, I will put upon you no other burden. But that which you have already, hold fast till I come. And he that overcomes and keeps my works to the end, to him will I give power over the nations. And he shall rule them with a rod of iron. As the vessels of a potter shall they be broken in shivers, even as I have received of my Father, and I will give him the morning star. He that hath an ear, let him hear what the Spirit saith unto the churches. And so these glorious promises of Jesus to the overcomers in this system, reigning with him upon the earth, ruling over the earth, receiving the morning star, even Jesus himself. And unto the angel of the church in Sardis, Protestant Reformation, write, these things saith he that hath the seven spirits of God. And so the fullness of the Spirit as it dwelt in Jesus, Isaiah, the 11th chapter. And the seven stars. I know thy works, that you have a name that you are alive, but really you are dead. Dead Protestantism. You say you're alive, but really you're dead. Now be watchful and strengthen the things which remain that are ready to die, for I have not found your works complete before God. The problem with the Protestant Reformation is that it wasn't complete. In the Protestant Reformation, they drew with it many of the pagan practices that originated in Babylonian religion systems. They came out, but not far enough. Their works weren't complete. And so we find within the church today a lot of relics from the Babylonian system, the Babylonian religion, the celebration of Christmas on December 25th. Tremendous pagan celebration originating in Babylon, adopted by Rome, called Saturnalia, time of drunkenness and feasting and the giving of gifts and celebration as the sun passed through the winter solstice, adapted by the church, picked up by the Protestants. So, it wasn't a complete reformation.
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2: 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And may he, with his cords of loving kindness, just draw you unto himself, that you may ever experience a richer, fuller, deeper comprehension of that love that God has for you, his child. In Jesus' name.
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6: With SRN News, I'm Jason Walker. A so-called tribute to the great Dolly Parton is drawing some extremely heavy criticism.
7: Michigan Democratic Senate nominee Abdul El-Sayed is facing backlash for using Dolly Parton's death to make a political point. El-Sayed posted that Parton used her music to highlight poverty, inequality, and struggle. Critics say he politicized the passing of a figure known for staying out of partisan fights. The post was widely ratioed, with users arguing Parton's life reflected the American dream, not a left-wing message. Willie Nelson, Washington.
6: Another battle on the way as a federal judge has temporarily paused President Trump's effort to standardize how states handle mail-in ballots prior to the midterms. That two-week hold follows new administration rules requiring states to provide voter list and use standardized ballot envelopes before the Postal Service delivers the mail ballots. Cases of illness from lettuce spreading. More from Lisa Dwyer.
8: The Food and Drug Administration says the outbreak now involves 20 states and more than 11,400 people. The new states are Georgia, Tennessee, and Texas. Federal regulators have focused their investigation on lettuce from a farm in central Mexico operated by Taylor Farms. The FDA says its inspectors are on site and continue to test and investigate its practices. Cyclospora is a microscopic parasite that causes watery diarrhea. I'm Lisa Dwyer.
6: Tropical storms Karina and Lowell have formed in the Pacific, far from land. National Hurricane Center says both are expected, though, to become hurricanes in the next few days. And Tropical Storm Dolly has formed in the Atlantic Ocean. By the way, officials do say that storm's name has no connection to Dolly Parton's death. This is SRN News. Planned Parenthood directing the legal war on life, Michael Harrington explains.
9: According to a piece in the Daily Caller, right after the Supreme Court overturned Roe versus Wade, officials with the nation's largest abortion business contacted attorneys general in blue states. Planned Parenthood provided them with a 14-point plan for using the law to protect and promote abortion in their states. The Daily Caller reports the AGs have gone ahead and applied much of the Planned Parenthood blueprint, including working to amend state constitutions. Michael Harrington reporting.
6: WNBA's Chicago Sky banning Enos Kanter Freedom from their home games after the former NBA player was ejected from Sunday's loss to the Indiana Fever. Kanter was removed from the game and the site after he was confronted by Sky guard Natasha Cloud over a T-shirt that he was wearing, which was very critical of transgenderism. This is SRN News. 9/11 mastermind Khalid Sheikh Mohammed will finally go to trial in 2028. Here's Bernie Bennett.
10: The announcement comes just weeks before the 25th anniversary of the most lethal foreign attack on U.S. soil in our nation's 250-year history. The New York Post reports, quote, the mastermind of the 9/11 attacks and three other terrorists held at Guantanamo Bay will finally stand trial in 2028, a military judge ruled Wednesday. Government prosecutors requested a January 2027 trial, but the judge rejected that bid and set it for June 5th, 2028, citing a slew of pretrial rulings the court needs to make before the proceedings start. Bernie Bennett, Washington.
6: Ratko Mladic, notorious Bosnian Serb general, has died at 84 while serving a life sentence for war crimes. Officials confirm his death in The Hague. Mladic was sentenced in 2017 for his role in the Bosnian War that left more than 100,000 people dead. More details, srnnews.com.
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12: They are verses that speak to us of a new life that every believer in Jesus has the privilege of living because of a new nature that we have been given. Well, what is that talking about? Let me just back up again to give the background for that. At the moment we see our sin and our need for a Savior and put our trust in Jesus, we are forgiven of all of our sin and received into God's family. Not because of anything that we've done, but all because of the payment for sin that Jesus made for us. By faith in Jesus, our standing before God has changed. I like to say it's because of something that was done outside of us. In fact, takes place outside of us on the basis of what Jesus did, and totally based on that. And then this God declaring us righteous or forgiven on the basis of Jesus' work, we call that justification, right? God looks at us just as if we never sinned because of Jesus' completed work on our behalf. But at that same moment that we come to put our trust in Jesus as Savior, the Holy Spirit comes to live within us, giving us a new spiritual life. We call that being born again. That's where the term comes from. Jesus talking to Nicodemus there in John chapter 3. A fancier word for that is regeneration. Can you say that with me? Regeneration. Not a word that's new to you by any means, but good for us to rehearse. Well, with this new spiritual life comes a new understanding of God's ways, as well as a new power for living in the wisdom of God's ways out of love for Jesus, who rescued us from the guilt of our sin and the punishment we deserve. And so this new life that we live as children of God is an ongoing process, isn't it? Our forgiveness becomes ours in a moment of time, justification. But then the life that we live is an ongoing process that we refer to as sanctification. We won't repeat that word. You're familiar with it. But it's this process of becoming more like Jesus throughout the Christian life. Well, this is the life to which we were called in the final three verses of that text a number of weeks ago in Ephesians chapter 4. I'd just like to back up to that those verses. Verses 20 through 2 through 24 express it in this way, that you put off concerning your former conduct the old man which grows corrupt according to the deceitful lusts. The old man talking about our old nature, that sin nature with which we're born into this world. Put that off, he says in verse 23, and be renewed in the spirit of your mind, and that you put on the new man which was created according to God in true righteousness and holiness. So there is a capacity that we as believers have now to live a different life by the power of the Holy Spirit in us and this new spiritual life that's been created in us. That's exciting, isn't it? But what does that life look like more specifically? And that's what today's verses set before us. There are a series of contrasts here of the actions and attitudes of our old nature, that the flesh, together with then the actions and attitudes a believer can now have in this new life by the power of the Holy Spirit. Maybe you heard those contrasts as those verses were being read by Harry. Well, why is it so important to talk about the life that we now live as Christians? Certainly it isn't to earn anything. We already said Jesus already paid the whole price for our salvation. So trying to earn anything, that's not our motivation. Rather, it's this. And I think of three things. Number one, it's our desire to thank and honor God with our lives for who he is and what he's done for us. It's our way of saying thank you, isn't it? To live for him, to seek to live in his will for us. But secondly, we wish to have the light of Jesus shine through us for the sake of our witness to others, with the prayer that they would be drawn to him because they see Jesus in us. Not drawn to us, but drawn to Jesus. Isn't that what Jesus himself said in the Sermon on the Mount, Matthew 5:16? Let your light so shine before men that they may what? See your good works, but glorify your Father who is in heaven. So that's the second thing. One is just out of thankfulness to God. Number two, because of our witness. But here's the third thing. We want to live out the Christian life, growing a Christ-likeness, because we'll experience the blessing of escaping many of the destructive consequences of life lived in the flesh. Have you experienced some of those consequences throughout your life? You think this was not God's way, and I'm being spanked because of that, or just experiencing the natural consequences of wandering off my own. God desires for us to avoid those things as we grow in our life in Jesus. Well, keeping these motives in mind, let's look at these next verses with this question. Then, how do we best live our love for Jesus. And these verses give us six ways that are set before us. We're called to live our love for Jesus. First is this, and these are just practical things today. In fact, I want to say, hey, you kids, you can listen up today because, and every day you should, every Sunday. But these things are practical for each one of us. Truthfulness. Boy, that applies to everyone, doesn't it? This is how Paul says it in verse 25. Therefore, putting away lying, let each of you speak truth with his neighbor, for we are members of one another. Let's look at these phrases. Paul first says, putting away lying. How common would you say lying is in this world? Whoa, some people make a living of it, I think, something like that. At least it's pretty common. But have you thought about why that is? Isn't it true that most often when people lie, they're trying to protect themselves from the consequences of something that they have done or said? So they don't want to face the music for those things. So we can be tempted to lie. For what reason? Well, then, to protect our reputation or to protect ourselves from the natural negative consequences of our words or actions. Well, is that a problem? Well, these words remind us that it is. Not only is lying an offense against God and His character, but it has other damaging results too. Well, like what? Well, on the one hand, it damages our own reputation when we're found out, because it undermines what? Trust, right? What a big thing. If we become known as a liar, others can question if they can ever believe we are speaking the truth. I'm not going to remember it. I suppose somebody said to me a phrase after the last service, said something like, a drop of lie gets you a bucket of whatever it was. Okay. Of distrust, I guess, in any case. You know, you can fill in the blank. Of distrust, I guess, in any case.

all situations, even when we have consequences to face for having said or done something wrong. Now, on the one hand, our truthfulness should flow out of our love for God. That's what we're talking about. That's our overall theme. Especially on those occasions when truthfulness means being exposed because we need to admit something. I'm sorry, I missed a statement in there. The other thing is this, it takes humility, doesn't it? To be willing to speak truth on an occasion when we know that's going to be painful because now I'm having to admit or acknowledge something that I did or said that was wrong. Well, why is truthfulness important? Again, we already said, because the honor of God, but also to retain then people's trust. You know, think of it, as we said, and then I said I'd say a little bit more about it, we have the most important message in all the world to share with others. The gospel message of salvation that can change a person's eternal destiny. How important it is for us to be people that others recognize as ones with integrity in all things, so that they know they can trust, at least we're speaking truthfully from our hearts and our circumstances, our life, but we speak then the truth with the prayer that they will listen as we share with them about the most important thing, their need for a Savior found alone in Jesus. Well, this verse ends by giving this additional reason for speaking truth, for we are members of one another. This phrase reminds us of the importance of being truthful also with one another, right within the body of Christ, preserving trust right here between us. Now, it's true that sometimes the truth that we have to speak to one another is painful. Spoke to somebody between services about that too, a difficult situation, person's understanding kind of being a little bit bitter and all of that, and yet this individual just continuing to need to speak into that situation. Sometimes we need to point out the need or the sin in another person's life, their need for correction. But it's love for the Lord as well as for one another that compels us to be truthful in those situations too, with a desire for one another's best. Well, as we think about truthfulness during these minutes today, it occurs to me that one of the most common places in which lying can happen is right within, what am I going to say? Right within the home. Isn't that sad? Between brothers and sisters, that ever happen in your own life? Lying to siblings, lying to mom and dad, maybe, or even lying that takes place between spouses. Here are relationships that should be built on absolute trust, but a trust that can so quickly be undermined as we try to conceal a sin in our lives or something else of which we're ashamed. Sometimes more serious than just taking a cookie out of the cookie jar. But God calls us to honesty. Are there lies that you've been telling or living? Let me urge you to decide today to be a person of truthfulness, honesty, integrity. Clear up the things you need to make right with the people in your life. Determined to live a life of truthfulness going forward. First, out of love for Jesus, as well as those other motives we mentioned. Here is second. In addition to desiring to best live our love for Jesus with a life of truthfulness, we also desire to live it, as our text goes on, with a temper under control. Uh-oh. Do you hear things coming that might pertain to your life? Here it says in verses 26 and 27, be angry and do not sin. Do not let the sun go down in your wrath, nor give place to the devil. Again, as we look at these phrases, we begin with this, be angry and do not sin. Boy, this touches on another practical area of which we can struggle, doesn't it? As we think about anger, think with me this, about this. What is the most common cause of our anger? Isn't it because things don't go our way? So we get upset, lash out at the one we think caused our problem. That's so common, again, in the home, isn't it? The place where love should be the most evident and patient, but where some of the greatest rage is expressed. And over what? Have you been there before? So often our anger is over petty things that we recognize we're foolish to be concerned about to begin with once we regain our composure.
You know, if that's true,

0: true, then how can we overcome much of our anger? Well, the answer again is a humble spirit. Not demanding our rights or that everything go our way. Another way to say that is it means laying down our expectations. Does that make sense? Lay down our expectations and trying to patiently understand the perspective of others in our lives. It doesn't always have to be our way. Or for us to have these expectations that are unnecessary, that then when they're not met, we respond, we react. You know, we live in an imperfect world. Have you noticed that? You know, things aren't always going to go smoothly. Mistakes are made. Schedules get interrupted. Others have different perspectives on priorities or what is best. And any of these can be an occasion for anger, but are any of them really a reason to rise up in anger? You know, we need to relax. Don't act like the world is coming to an end, speaking to myself too. You know, if you're faced with anger, don't feel you need to respond with anger. Remember the words of Proverbs says, a soft answer turns away wrath. Have you found that to be the case? I've told it in the other two services too, so I should tell it here, I guess. I always think, and I've shared this before, when I think about this, soft answer turns away wrath and proper response to irritations in our life. I think about a time in our home in Chillicothe, Illinois, where we lived over those 33 and a half years ago before we moved here. And we were down in the downstairs for some reason. It wasn't just Barb and me. I can remember some kids around as well, but I was upset about something and rose up in an outburst. How did Barb respond? She smiled, and I was diffused. And I thought, Rick, you heel, what in the world is the matter with you? You know, and it just has stuck with me. And I encourage you on that as well, that we don't have to respond in kind, do we? And certainly there are issues and circumstances that call for righteous anger. And that would be something that we should think about here. You know, are there things really when anger is appropriate or justified? We're never going to have perfectly righteous anger, but think about this. There might be a reason for anger when we see God's name trampled or innocent life taken or an employee who willfully transgresses business policy or a child in the home who responds with blatant disrespect or rebellion. Reason for appropriate response of acknowledging that's not right. But the question is, what's the right way to handle anger in such situations so that we do not sin? See the words before you, yet be angry and do not sin. How do we do that? Well, we need to ask for God's grace not to lash out with uncontrolled emotion, which doesn't help anything, but prayerfully speak truth in patient love. God help us. Well, what of this next phrase? Nor let the sun go down on your wrath. These are words that are clearly telling us not to let our anger over a situation spill over to the next day, if that can be avoided. Why is that so important? Well, think with me. When we postpone dealing with our anger, what happens? It can so easily begin to fester, sometimes we say. Have you experienced that? We begin to brood over anger, maybe replaying over and over again in our minds the scenario that first caused our reaction, not only causing ourselves more and more stress and distraction, but also becoming more and more angry at the person involved. And our anger becomes wrath, and then the beginning of bitterness, even with thoughts perhaps of retaliation. Well, this is the reason for that next phrase, nor give place to the devil. This is so important for us to understand. This brief phrase gives us reason to believe that harboring sin in our lives, to allow it to fester that way, turning into bitterness, allows Satan to get an emotional and spiritual foothold in our spirit. To give place to the devil is the phrase there. You know, we try and understand, what does that mean? And this is the best way we think to understand that. In some way, Satan is allowed influence in our lives, and then Satan uses that foothold to stir other ungodly reactions. It's kind of a beachhead. Have you noticed that? When there's a sin that you're wrestling with in your life, and you kind of give place to that, continue to play with it, and then it just doesn't stay static. It can continue to grow, whether that be anger turning to bitterness, or whether it be lust and turned into other things, whether it be stealing that turns into more of a pattern of stealing. All of these things have foothold. Well, sounds pretty serious, doesn't it? And that is because it is. And this is why God says, nor let the sun go down on your wrath, or any other sin of which the Holy Spirit is convicting us. When we have allowed such a stronghold, again, by bitterness or any other sin, what should we do? We've given place to the enemy of our souls. We need to begin in this way. We confess it to God, ask His forgiveness, but then also ask that He would, by His power, take back that surrendered ground. Again, as best as we can understand it, ground or influence that we've surrendered to the enemy of our souls. Because what is our desire? It's our desire, by God's grace, to be wholly under the control of the Holy Spirit. And obviously, at such times when we're pondering those things, we're allowing this influence in our flesh rather than living by the Spirit. So what practical steps do we need to take with our anger specifically? Well, let's begin by determining not to allow anger ever to fester and turn into bitterness. To recognize right away, I need to deal with this in an appropriate way. And then let's address the problem that's causing our upset constructively by first praying for God's grace and patience and wisdom, and then taking the time to speak civilly, if at all that's possible, that the person is there where you can address this, to speak civilly with the person involved to come to an appropriate resolution. And I know all of that can sound a little simplistic, and yet really believe these simple steps will enable us to deal with most circumstances. Some may require additional measures, but this will be a big step toward living our love for Jesus with a temper under control. You know, if that is an area of life that you just struggle with, you can get some help and encouragement with that as well, but it needs to be brought to that place of control by the Holy Spirit. Well, the next verses urge us in a third thing, and this is to live our love for Jesus with a dedication to diligence and generosity. Look at verse 28 with me. Let him who stole steal no longer, but let him labor, working with his hands what is good, that he may have something to give him who has need. This is another area of practical Christian living, isn't it? Let him who stole steal no more. Let me here ask again, do you think that stealing is very common in our world? And again, sadly, so very common. And especially when we recognize the different forms that it can take. You know, a person can steal in very obvious ways, like shoplifting from a store or taking items home from his or her place of business. But stealing also takes place when we borrow an item and don't return it. Or we borrow an item and we don't return it in the same condition we received it in. And perhaps a much more common way is when a person doesn't give an employer honest work for the pay received. Thought about that as stealing from an employer before? How have you been guilty of stealing? And is it something you have ridded from your life? I'm thankful that my instances of stealing, that I'm thinking of anyway, were found out early in my life. The lesson was learned, and I turned from that life of crime early in my life. I've told this story before as well. I was upstairs in our two-story house back there in Wayne, Michigan, and a little boy. And my mother kind of came partway up the stairs. We had a railing, so she just looked through or called through the railing. She says, Richard, that's what she called me, have you been taking dollar bills out of my purse? Isn't that awful? And I had to fess up that I was caught red-handed. Well, another, on another occasion, similarly, I guess, I was found at home with a little pack of Lifesavers in my pocket. Do you know those? The different flavors and all that? And the corner drugstore, they used to have the whole display of them and all the different rows and all the different flavors. And I think I was probably found by a sibling at that time, brother or sister. Where did you get those from? They knew I didn't have the nickel to be able to buy them on my own. Well, I think it was my mom who grabbed my hand and we took a little walk down to the corner again, to that corner drugstore. And I had to confess my thievery to the person there at the counter and give them back. Well, I'm thankful. I was thinking about this since then. I kind of talk like my life of thievery came to an end then, but there have probably been many. You know how little sin is that we don't even recognize different things or don't remember things, but any gross outburst anyway, I have been dealt with. Well, anyway, is any stealing justified? How about that? You know, sometimes people steal because they're hungry or without shelter or clothing. And yet that's still stealing. And God has a better way. But first, think of this. What moves a person to steal? I just said that it may be a person's need that moves them. But, you know, more often it's prompted by discontentment with what a person has. They could live life just fine the way that things are, but there's a discontentment, maybe a jealousy, seeing what other people have. Or sometimes, boy, in our culture, there's this sense of entitlement. You know, it's owed to me, and therefore it's okay if I take it, even if I have to do what somebody else might call stealing. Boy, learning contentment, by contrast, is so important. How do we learn to be content? Well, it begins by being grateful for what God has already provided for us and trusting that He'll provide what we lack in His time. In the words of 1 Timothy 6, 6 through 10 are such important words. I believe Pastor Kroll preached on these a number of weeks ago. There Paul says this, "Now godliness with contentment is great gain. For we brought nothing into this world, and it is certain we can carry nothing out. And having food and clothing, with these we shall be," what? "Content. But those who desire to fall or to be rich fall into temptation and a snare and into many foolish and harmful lusts, which drown men in destruction and perdition. For the love of money is a root of all kinds of evil, for which some have strayed from the faith in their greediness and pierced themselves through with many sorrows." So what additional practical instruction does our text give to overcome a tendency towards stealing? Here are the next words. "Let him labor, working with his hands what is good." God's so good and gracious to give us both the ability and the opportunity to work and thereby to earn a living for ourselves and for those for whom we're responsible. And then think of this. God's people have the motivation to be the best employees that can be found, because of our desire to be faithful to God with all that God has entrusted to us and to please Him with our lives. Isn't that true? Christians should all have the reputation of, man, I just can't. They go over the top in doing the things that are given to them as responsibilities. You know, God help you. God help me to be faithful in the areas to which He's called us. But in addition, we can bless others, as the verse goes on, that He may have something to give him who has need. And think of the contrast here. God says, replace the temptation to steal with a sincere desire to meet the needs of others. Work with diligence, and you'll be able to give to the needs of others with generosity. What a wonderful thing. You know, I recognized early on that walking through all six of these admonitions was going to be too much for one message. So I'll let you breathe a sigh of relief. We're just going to go that far today, just with those three, and pick up next week with the next three. But before we end, I just want to mention these two things. First is this. Certainly none of us live out our lives perfectly in any of these areas that we've already mentioned. They're convicting. We see our shortcoming, and that's what the law does. And yet what a beautiful thing that we're able to apply to our hearts in the gospel. Praise God that Jesus covered all those sins by His blood shed for us. That's the good news. But then, secondly, I just want to mention, let's do some homework this week. Take some time to think about the devastating impact of lying and anger and stealing, and determined by God's grace and out of love for Jesus to not allow them in your life, my life, in any form of them. You know how freeing that is to us to walk by the new man? It's certainly honoring to God, and it's a blessing to others when we walk in truthfulness, patience and control of our emotions, and diligence linked with generosity. They're just a few of the ways we can best live our love for Jesus. Let's pray, okay? Lord Jesus, thank you for the gift of yourself by which we can have this assurance of forgiveness and eternal life. But you give us such a privilege also to live our lives before you, from freedoms and some of the traps of sin, but just in gratefulness to you for all that you've done for us. So help us in these ways. We commit ourselves to you, and thank you, God, for such a great salvation, as we pray in Jesus' name. Amen.
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If today's been long, listen to this. Galatians 6 verse 9 says, "Do not grow weary in doing good." Here's a song to keep

Thank you for listening today here on the Voice of Bristol Bay. Hear this good news from Ephesians chapter 2, verses 8 through 9. By grace you have been saved through faith, and this is not your own doing. It is the gift of God, not a result of works, so that no one may boast.

Coming out of that song, here's a verse to hold on to. Psalm 62, verse 6 says, "Truly He, God, is my rock and my salvation."

0: This is KAKN Naknek, KAKD Dillingham, KIGI Agiagic, K275AW Manicotec, K280FE Igigic, the voice of Bristol Bay.
1: With SRN News, I'm Jason Walker. The Trump administration taking on violent crime. Attorney General Todd Blanche says the DOJ has charged 81 alleged gang members in Puerto Rico.
2: These defendants are alleged drug traffickers of Los Bajadeo, also known as LBD.
3: And says they were charged with
2: the illegal possession and distribution of mass quantities of cocaine, crack cocaine, fentanyl, heroin, and marijuana.
3: Acting U.S. Attorney for Puerto Rico, Hector Ramirez-Carbo, says violent gang members have terrorized their community for years, often in broad daylight.
4: These 81 violent gang members will now face justice, and so will any other that try to take their place.
3: And says,
4: today, the families of Mayagüez can peacefully enjoy what their communities have to offer, without fear of harm.
3: I'm Lisa Dwyer.
1: Devastation as rescue teams are searching for victims swept along the Nepal-China border. The floodwaters, mud, and debris went through several small towns following a glacier collapse. Hundreds are dead and as many as 2,000 missing. President Trump says the United States is prepared to lend assistance to Nepal.
5: Now we are sending aid, and we've spoken to the leadership, and we let them know anything they want we'll have. And there were 50, maybe 60 Americans over there. We haven't gotten the full list yet, but hopefully they're okay. But that looked pretty, that looked like something that people will not be, somebody will be lost, unfortunately.
1: Federal judge has ruled in favor of Anthropic in its battle against the Pentagon. The government labeled the AI company as a supply chain risk earlier this year, but a judge says the Pentagon acted illegally by punishing Anthropic for criticizing the DOD's views on AI use. This is SRN News. A new documentary titled, Can You Hear Me Now?, explores in our modern society whether God still speaks through prophets. Award-winning filmmaker Matt Thayer is the documentary's director. He says the film grew out of his own life experience.
6: I grew up in a church that believed that God speaks. And so it was really weird for me when I met people that didn't believe that he did that anymore. And so making a documentary that explores that, I think people are going to find it fascinating and interesting. You know, like, what are the origins of prophets? What are prophets' true and primary purpose? Do they exist today? All of that is in this documentary.
1: The new research from the Barna Group finds pastors and Christians alike express concern about AI getting scripture wrong. 75% of U.S. adults and 83% of practicing Christians are worried about this. This is SRN News. Well, the number of people filing for unemployment bennies fell last week.
7: The Labor Department reports that jobless claims slipped to 203,000 last week, down from a revised 207,000 the week before. The numbers indicate layoffs do remain at historic lows and that most Americans enjoy job security. The four-week average of claims, which smooths out week-to-week ups and downs, ticked up slightly to 205,500. Claims for jobless benefits are seen as a proxy for layoffs, and economists watch them because they can provide early clues about where the job market is headed. Bob Agner reporting.
1: Kids under 18 will soon see a wide array of changes to the Instagram and Facebook experiences thanks to an $18 billion settlement that Meta Platforms has reached with 48 states. Besides the money, Meta has agreed to strengthen its age estimates to keep kids under 13 off of the platforms. More details, srnnews.com.
8: Hi there, I'm Maggie Johnson. Thanks for listening to today's Wisdom Moment. When I was growing up, one of my favorite things was family devotions. Every day we would read a proverb and hear what God had to say to us. If you're like me, you've maybe struggled in knowing what to read for your personal devotional time. I found that the book of Proverbs is a good choice. It's split up into 31 chapters, perfect for each day of the month. Now my prayer is that as we read a proverb together each day, that your heart and your mind will be open to hear what God wants to tell you today. Let's get started. Proverbs chapter 27. Do not boast about tomorrow, for you do not know what a day may bring forth. Let another praise you and not your own mouth. a stranger and not your own lips. A stone is heavy and the sand weighty, but the provocation of a fool is heavier than them both. Wrath is fierce and anger is a flood, but who can stand before jealousy? Better is open rebuke than love that is concealed. Faithful are the wounds of a friend, but deceitful are the kisses of an enemy. A sated man loathes honey, but to a famished man any bitter thing is sweet. Like a bird that wanders from her nest, so is a man who wanders from his home. Oil and perfume make the heart glad, so a man's counsel is sweet to his friend. Do not forsake your own friend or your father's friend, and do not go to your brother's house in the day of your calamity. Better is a neighbor who is nearer than a brother far away. Be wise, my son, and make my heart glad, that I may reply to him who reproaches me. A prudent man sees evil and hides himself. The naive proceed and pay the penalty. Take his garment when he becomes surety for a stranger, for an adulterous woman holds him in pledge. He who blesses his friend with a loud voice early in the morning, it will be reckoned a curse to him. A constant dripping on a day of steady rain and a contentious woman are alike. He who would restrain her restrains the wind and grasps oil with his right hand. Iron sharpens iron, so one man sharpens another. He who tends the fig tree will eat its fruit, and he who cares for his master will be honored. As in water face reflects face, so the heart of man reflects man. Sheol and Abaddon are never satisfied, nor are the eyes of a man ever satisfied. The crucible is for silver, and the furnace for gold, and each is tested by the praise accorded to him. Though you pound a fool in a mortar with a pestle along with crushed grain, yet his foolishness will not depart from him. Know well the condition of your flock, and pay attention to your herds, for riches are not forever, nor does a crown endure to all generations. When the grass disappears, the new growth is seen, and the herbs of a mountain are gathered in. The lambs will be for your clothing, and the goats will bring in the price of a field, and there will be goat's milk enough for your food, and for the food of your households, and sustenance for your maidens. Proverbs chapter 27. Thanks for joining me for today's Wisdom Moment. In 2 Timothy 3, we are reminded that all Scripture is God-breathed and useful for teaching, correcting, and training us in righteousness. My prayer is that these daily moments in God's Word will equip you for every good work He has planned for you. Join us tomorrow as we continue our journey through Proverbs.

Hi, my name is Maggie. You're listening to KKN Radio, the voice of Bristol Bay. Thanks for letting us be a part of your day. Ephesians 2:8 through 10 reminds us, "For by grace you have been saved through faith, and that not of yourselves. It is a gift of God, not as a result of works, so that no one may boast. For we are his workmanship, created in Christ Jesus for good works, which God prepared beforehand, so that we could walk in them."

Hi there, I'm Maggie. Thanks for listening to KKN Radio, the voice of Bristol Bay. As we go about this year, here's a comforting reminder. God's mercies are new every single morning. That means whatever yesterday held, mistakes, worries, or regrets, you don't have to carry them into today. God meets you right where you are, with fresh grace, ready for whatever the day brings. Thanks for making us part of your day. Here's our next song.

I remember one night in the hospital, I thought I was dying. And my whole life came before me. And I didn't say to the Lord, I'm a preacher. I've preached to many people. I said, oh Lord, I'm a sinner. I still need your forgiveness. I still need the cross.

Here's what God told Joshua before he led the people of Israel into the promised land. Have I not commanded you? Be strong and courageous. Do not be frightened and do not be dismayed, for the Lord your God is with you wherever you go. Words that were applicable then and words that are applicable to our life right now.

Thanks for making KACAN a part of your day. My name is Maggie. Faith isn't always about making big leaps. It's about taking small, faithful steps. Hebrews reminds us that faith is trusting God even when we can't see the outcome. If you're taking small steps today, they matter. Here's our next song.

When I was younger, I used to wake up every night from bad dreams. Dreams of sharks and snakes absolutely terrified me. The fear of sharks has faded, but snakes definitely still there. Bad dreams have stopped years ago, thankfully. But during that time, my mom gave me several scriptures to read through whenever a bad dream woke me up. Psalm 27 became a fast favorite and remains a scripture that I turn to today in times when I feel scared or uncertain of the future. I hope that wherever you are today, whatever circumstances you find yourself in, that these words will bring you comfort, peace, and courage. The Lord is my light and my salvation. Whom shall I fear? The Lord is the defense of my life. Whom shall I dread? When evildoers came upon me to devour my flesh, my adversaries and my enemies, they stumbled and fell. Though a host encamp against me, my heart will not fear. Though war arise against me, in spite of this, I shall be confident. One thing I have asked from the Lord that I shall seek, that I may dwell in the house of the Lord all the days of my life, to behold the beauty of the Lord, and to meditate in his temple. For in the day of trouble he will conceal me in his tabernacle. In the secret place of his tent he will hide me. He will lift me up on a rock, and now my head will be lifted up above my enemies around me. And I will offer in his tent sacrifices with shouts of joy. I will sing, yes, I will sing praises to the Lord. Hear, O Lord, when I cry with my voice. Be gracious to me and answer me. When you said, "Seek my face," my heart said to you, "Your face, O Lord, I shall seek." Do not hide your face from me. Do not turn your servant away in anger. You have been my help. Do not abandon me nor forsake me, O God of my salvation. For my father and my mother have forsaken me, but the Lord will take me up. Teach me your way, O Lord, and lead me in a level path because of my foes. Do not deliver me over to the desires of my adversaries, for false witnesses have risen against me, and such as breathe out violence. I would have despaired unless I had believed that I would see the goodness of the Lord in the land of the living. Wait for the Lord. Be strong and let your heart take courage. Yes, wait for the Lord.

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In Dillingham at 104.9 megahertz with 0.041 watts effective radiated power. 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

0: From the Hope Center in Plano, Texas, this is Hope in the Night, late night talk radio offering biblical hope and practical help. I'm Tom Petrosky here with author and speaker June Hunt. June, you wanted to share something tonight about dysfunctional families and how to navigate that.
1: Well, the reason I wanted to do this is, first of all, I grew up in a dysfunctional family. I didn't even know the word dysfunctional, but in there is the word F-U-N, dysfunctional. Well, somebody stole the fun out of my dysfunctional family, I'll just say that. The bottom line is, even if you don't know the term dysfunctional family, it is a family where there was a either improper or immature behavior by a parent or both parents that damages the individual growth and development of healthy relations among family members. What that means is there are those who are that struggle. They don't know what to do because we haven't lived our own lives in a way, meaning when you're growing up in a family, like my dad had three families going on at the same time, and I had a fictitious last name. Well, all about my mom and my siblings, we had a fictitious name, and we, you know, I just didn't talk, and I didn't know what to say. Nobody had my situation, and so I guess what I'm trying to say is, on occasion, I'll be with someone who will indicate that they've not really shared their story, and I'm thinking about one person right now. A staff member of ours, and I never will forget when she came on board several years ago. She had tears. I didn't know why the tears, but what had happened is she heard me share something that was the same in her dysfunctional family, and it was just unusual because she wasn't telling anybody anything. And then one day I said, somebody asked her to come to something that I was doing that it was called Prodigal People. And so for 4 years, I did this. I just did the questions that all the people had. And the music, just one song. But the bottom line is, after that, she came up to me, and again, she had tears, and she said, I've not heard anybody say what you did, but I had the same thing. And I said, what did you have? And she said, I was assigned

0: a name that wasn't mine, and I didn't, and this was at age six, she knew it wasn't her real last name. But it's like, it's weird. And I had a, yeah, we had a fictitious last name. So, but she said, but you were the first person I could talk to about this because you knew what it was like to have a fictitious last name. We had different situations for it, but, she said it helped so much because I had not shared that with anyone. And hers was, yes, in the growing up years, but she just hadn't processed the pain of the past. And as we've talked periodically, this team member and myself, it's so important that there be someone that if you have dysfunction, if you have that which is not healthy, it's not right, things going on, just to be able to talk with someone to give emotional support, to give, to psychologically connect to another person who has been severely or negatively impacted, it means the world. It means so much. I remember thinking, I can't tell anybody. And there was a woman who kept trying to get me to open up because in my 10th grade, after I was beaten by my dad, all of a sudden then he sent me to boarding school. And then I made all F's and one D. And so my mom got a tutor for me. And this woman tried so hard to get me to open up. Now, I did anything she would tell me to do. But we saw each other literally 10 years later. And she said, June, I tried to get you to talk. I said, I know. But that helped because I couldn't get it out. But the fact, I remember thinking, if I am ready to explode and I have to tell somebody, I thought it will be you, Sally. I said, it means the world that you tried. So, you know, we have unusual things, but what I've learned is the pain of the past can be used by God.
1: It seems like everywhere you look, people are hurting, carrying mental, emotional, and spiritual burdens. And maybe you feel God has given you a heart to care, but sometimes you don't know what to say or how to help. 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

0: 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That team works during normal business hours Monday through Friday, and they can assist you in finding and purchasing materials. Well, tonight, let's welcome a new caller to Hope in the Night. Let's welcome Chris.
1: Well, hi, Chris. Welcome to Hope.
2: Hello.
1: How are you? Hi. Doing good. How can we help you?
2: So I have dealt with the effects of incarceration. And I was a child with a parent incarcerated.
1: Oh. Was this a mother or father?
2: Mother. Okay. And this was in the late 60s.
1: Mm-hmm.
2: So it was something you didn't talk about. I didn't talk about it. I ended up in a foster home, which I lived there from 8 to 18.
1: Mm.
2: And then I went with my mom. I mean, I've had a relationship with my mom because she wasn't in long. And so fast forward, now I have a son incarcerated.
1: Wow. How old is your son?
2: He's 33. Yeah, he's
1: okay.
2: 33. I'm 66. So, I have been dealing with the effects of incarceration since I was 8 years old. And so now there's two different type of emotions. As a child, I hid my pain because it was something you didn't talk about.
1: Mm-hmm.
2: And so years later, I volunteered with the organization, and I shared with them my journey. And so,
1: what is the name? What's the name of the organization?
2: It's called Chicago Legal Advocacy for Women.
1: Okay.
2: Yeah. And then I volunteered with Prison Fellowship.
1: Yes. Great.
2: Mm-hmm. Yeah. And Good News, Prison and Jail Ministry. So when I gave my life to the Lord, I knew that I was called to prison ministry.
1: Important.
2: So, yeah.
1: Well, how old were you when you gave

0: importance of helping someone talk about the pain of incarceration or that whole realm of existence. By the way, in terms of your mom, I'm understanding that then there was a connection back with her. Is that correct?
1: Yes. She knew the foster parent. Yeah, she knew her, but she didn't know the depth of the trauma, the mental and emotional abuse that I went through.
0: Explain the trauma. What did she not know? What did she not realize?
1: Well, it wasn't until some years later that I would start telling her what was going on and how I was being treated. And so she would later tell the social worker, you know, what I had shared with her. And so I always say my mom could see the bars where she was at.
0: Mm-hmm.
1: My bars were invisible because I became a prison of my own. The circumstance, I became a prisoner because the home where I lived, there was no love, you know. I was called Orphan Annie. I'm 8 years old, so I don't know what Orphan Annie is. And I asked the teacher one day, what was Orphan Annie?
0: What'd she say?
1: She told me. And so, yeah. But there was no love in the household, no support with homework or anything, you know. And so it was a lot of mental and emotional abuse. I was told that nobody wanted me. And so I suffered with a lot of rejection. I had nosebleeds from 8 years old to 18. And after I left, I may have had two nosebleeds, which later, at 48, I was diagnosed with Sjögren's syndrome. And nosebleeds are a hallmark of Sjögren's syndrome.
0: Wow.
1: Yeah. So, and prior to me going to the foster home, I lived with my dad's parents for 2 years. So those 2 years of my life was, the foundation was being laid of what carried me, because I had a praying grandmother.
0: Yes.
1: And the household was structured, normal, and a lot of love, so much love. And so one morning, my grandmother would always fix my grandfather's lunch and his breakfast, and he'd head out to work. She'd get dressed, and she would get me dressed. Well, that morning, she fell in the tub. So by her falling into the tub, it's what woke me up. And I went to the bathroom, and I saw her, you know, halfway in the tub. So she couldn't, she had had a stroke at the brain.
0: Oh, I'm so sorry.
1: And I kept calling her name, but she couldn't. She moved her lips, but couldn't say anything. So I ran and got the neighbor. The neighbor called the ambulance, got me ready for

0: And I knew at 8 years old, I knew my world was changed. I knew it. I just knew it. Because my grandmother was in the process of legally adopting me.
1: Oh, wow. Yeah. How special.
0: So that was the start of my trauma and my pain. Because it was so much love, you know. And then my mom got me. And, you know, my mom was not stable.
1: Mm-hmm.
0: She loved me, but she wasn't stable. And she later suffered with mental illness. And so, fast forward, I later became her caregiver.
1: Wow.
0: So, yeah.
1: When you said your mom suffered with mental illness, what was she diagnosed with, or what did that look like for you?
0: Well, she was addicted, and after her mom died, it escalated. And so I couldn't tell when she was having a breakdown or if it was, if she hadn't taken her medication. I, you know, it took me a minute to really, really, okay, this is the drug. Okay, this is, she's not taking her medicine. And so God gave me the wisdom. And I just, you know, I was there for her to take care of her.
1: Because,
0: you know, when you have a breakdown, everybody scatters. Nobody wants to deal with it. I mean, now, you know, people understand it better, but man, I don't think they, you know, they did.
1: Yeah, I understand. Yeah. And many people have no idea what to do. And if they don't have the determination to say, I'm going to learn about this, I need to know, then they don't make an effort. By the way, it sounds to me like you had a early, I'm going to say it this way, an early education of trauma and pain. And therefore, you have an understanding that most people don't have. Many people have never been around addiction. Many people have never been around mental illness. Many people have no idea what it's like to be in a foster home. And there are all kinds of stories with that. But that actually, I'm going to say it this way, that puts you in a position where you can have genuine compassion for those who really don't know what to do. But there are those who would be a part of the healing process.
2: Dr. Eric Scalise here, president with Hope for the Heart, and I want to personally invite you to the Hope Together Conference this fall on October 1st through the 3rd. 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

0: 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So there's plenty of opportunities for you to join us. Whether it's a simple question about God's word or a deeper trauma that you've been carrying for years, whatever it is, we want to help you. So please reach out to us. Let's continue the conversation with June and Chris.
1: Well, my friend Chris, I am so grateful to God that instead of just literally going off and pushing everyone away, when I asked you about, I've forgotten my question, but I remember you mentioned three different organizations that you're a part of. When you said prison fellowship, it's amazing what Chuck Colson did. I'm assuming you know his story. Is that right?
2: Yes.
1: Well,
2: yes.
1: You know, here he was, the top legal person in the entire United States. He was the lawyer for the President of the United States. And then there was something called Watergate.
2: Yes, I remember.
1: And all of a sudden, he goes to prison. Now, let's see. How old are you now?
2: 66.
1: Okay. Did you ever hear Chuck Colson speak? He was on radio.
2: I did.
1: You did? Okay, good.
2: Yeah.
1: Because he had a brilliant mind. Now, he ended up going to prison, but I think it was a congressman that actually introduced him to Jesus Christ, and he had a totally changed life through Christ. And he had previously been arrogant. This is his own testimony. But then later, when he was incarcerated, he saw how the needs that were there, that ultimately, when he got out of prison, he began this organization called Prison Fellowship. And it was faith-based. It was Christian-based. And it was phenomenal. In fact, I taught at prisons that were Prison Fellowship oriented, and they had graduate programs. I mean, they had things to help the inmates learn so much. And really, I'm just thrilled to hear you talk about Prison Fellowship, because I have several friends who got me involved in speaking at prisons. And it was a part of the Prison Fellowship program that they knew so well. And, and I remember this person came up to me and said, "Are you June Hunt? This is at my church." And I said, "Yes." And she said, "Would you be willing to come to Gatesville?" Gatesville is in Texas, and there are a lot of inmates, all kinds of inmates there. And, I said, "I would love to." And so I took my guitar, and we did the first program I did was on forgiveness. And you can imagine that topic, because there's so many that are incarcerated. They're in prison for whatever length of time. Some of are lifers, and you know this. Some are there for life. And I remember this one woman that that first time, she told me that she had killed her father, I mean her husband, and but anyway, the stories are very tugging at your heart when you listen to them, and you can see pain where, but this this woman finally said, this is the first time I see that I really could forgive my mm-hmm. husband's betrayal. And, mm-hmm. because you can be in your own prison, mm-hmm. and you know this, mm-hmm. you can be in mm-hmm. your own emotional prison mm-hmm. if you just have bitterness and resentment and hatred. Mm-hmm. Mm-hmm. So, I am thrilled to hear you said you were also dealing, you're in Chicago, but dealing with, mm-hmm. The legal aspect, and what type of program was that you mentioned?
2: Well, it's called Chicago Legal Advocacy for Women in Prison. I'm no longer the former executive director. I still keep in contact with her because I read an article, there was a magazine many years ago called Spirit-Led Woman.
1: Okay.
2: It was a spinoff of Charisma. So uh-huh. I would get those magazines, and there was an article in there a woman wrote about, women in prison.
1: Yes.
2: And so I reached out to her, and she responded. And I told her where I'd lived, and I wanted to get involved with prison ministry. And so she put me in touch with a lady, and one of the organizations was claimed. So I reached out to them, and they sent me the application and asked me on there why did I want to volunteer.
1: Mm-hmm.
2: And so I told her, I called and I said, she went over the questions with me. And I said, I had a mother. My mother was incarcerated.
1: Mm.
2: Yes. And that was the first time I probably said that. And this organization, it wasn't faith-based, But I ended up going into the juvenile facility.
1: Oh, and wonderful.
2: I knew that was my calling right there. I just knew it. And so from that point, there was a women's roundtable meeting at Columbia University in New York.
1: Mm.
2: And they told me to share some of my story.
1: Yes.
2: Why I wanted to come, and I did. They gave me a scholarship. Well, I went to New York. I took my son, and I had a cousin that didn't live far. She lived close to Columbia University, so I ended up staying with her. I didn't have to stay at the college.
1: Yes.
2: And so from that point, I met a lady from California that had the Center for Children of Incarcerated Parents.
1: Mm.
2: I took her workshop. So that next year, I called her, and she said she was doing a conference. She said, if you get here, I'll put you up.
1: Oh, wow.
2: She did that twice for me, June.
1: Mm.
2: And then there was another organization. I met a lady, and I went there in San Francisco. But I said all that to say, the first time they asked me to speak for claims, because they would have a Mother's Day rally the Friday before Mother's Day. Mm. Children in crisis, mothers incarcerated, children in crisis. Mm. So they had asked me to speak. And I said yes without thinking, oh, I don't like to talk. I don't like to stand up in front of people, blah, blah.
1: Oh, dear. You've learned, though. God's used you.
2: Yeah. Well, the Holy Spirit just nudged me, spoke to me, and said,
1: yes.
2: The sore that you have a Band-Aid on is your destiny. So, it was like no matter what somebody said, I knew what God said.
1: Yes.
2: And so fast forward, since my son has been in, he's my only child. I'm an only child. He's an only child.
1: Mm-hmm.
2: He grew up in church. I didn't just take him. I lived it. Well, there's two men that I've mentored, that I'm mentoring right now, that my son met. And
1: So
2: they're like sons to me now. And so he met them, and, you know, I end up building a relationship with them.
1: Yes.
2: And so all is not lost. You know, I've gone through a lot, but God's grace has met me every step of the way. And me, I volunteer with reentry. That helps me to hear these guys' stories. So next month, I'm going to start a support group via Zoom. I have a lady in Texas, never met her. I have two women here. So they have children incarcerated. And so out of my, you know, my journey, I'm getting calls now, and I can share with them how to advocate.
1: Yes.
2: You know, when you need to advocate for your loved one that's behind the wall.
1: Well, as I listen to you, I'm thinking about one particular scripture. It's found in 2 Corinthians, the very first chapter.
2: Mm-hmm.
1: And the third verse says, the Father of compassion and the God of all comfort comforts us in all of our troubles so that we can comfort those in trouble with the same comfort that we ourselves have received from God.
2: Yes.
1: Now, that is a huge scripture because it's saying our God of compassion, literally, as he, after he's comforted you, then you, he prepares you to comfort others. Because see, you've been there. You understand where many don't. They don't believe people can understand or that people could, understand their problems. You know, they just assume that, the people who are out there appearing free, well, you know, there are a lot of people walking around. They are in a type of jail, a type of prison themselves. If they are stuck in whatever patterns that are destructive, and all the way from hatred and cruelty, all these things. Now, they may not be in a physical prison, but the bottom line is to help those who are in prison to break free, because sometimes they are more free than those who are walking around without being in a prison. We'll come back.
3: 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Let me ask you an honest question. What's that thing you've been putting off? Maybe it's a project at home or at work, or it's a difficult conversation with a friend, or maybe it's a dream or a goal that you've wanted to pursue. We often joke about procrastination, but sometimes putting things off actually points to a deeper issue. 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Sometimes procrastination gets in the way of the very things God is calling us to do. 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

0: welcome back to Hope in the Night. Once again, if you have a problem that you'd like to talk to us about on the air and be a guest, we're happy to have you. 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Let's finish up this call with June and Chris.
1: Well, Chris, I have a friend who is a part of our ministry who she found out her husband had been not only lying to her, but he was gone so much of the time, and then later he ended up going to prison. Now, she had to go all the way from Dallas to Boston to be at a prison. It was a medical prison. And I just remember how difficult this was for her several grown children.
2: Mm-hmm.
1: And, I mean, it really it put a huge strain on mm-hmm. them. They didn't know all the details, and then as things came out, they felt their mom had, I'm going to use the word betrayed them, or I'll just say had kept information from them. So mm-hmm. then it's like, well, we can't trust you. But she didn't know many times mm-hmm. things that were going on. And she ended up being a part of our ministry, and then later she was used by the Lord to what we found out at Rikers Island, and which is mm-hmm. the notorious mm-hmm. prison for rugged people, those who are mm-hmm. imprisoned. And but they had four Bibles for like 10,000 people. And mm-hmm. then she ended up telling a friend, and all of a sudden, here's a donation of $6,000 this mm-hmm. woman gave. And now that woman is a part of our board for Hope for the Heart. And then she gave another major gift so that there would be money for Christian books.
2: Mm-hmm.
1: And what was so special was those who worked at the prison, they mm-hmm. knew all these prisoners, again, didn't have books. All of a sudden, here comes this flood of books, and certain guards would take, mm-hmm. it's like, I know this has been a struggle for you, and they would take it and just cry. They would mm-hmm. use some of our material from Hope for the Heart, and mm-hmm. these who were a part of the guards and those who worked with the inmates, you know, they knew their stories and mm-hmm. how precious then that we could give Hope for the Heart material on. It could be anger, fear, depression. It could be, you know, mm-hmm. just any of these topics that are hugely important. And just because if they didn't have anything, that they could read, but mm-hmm. those who were in charge, they knew the struggles, mm-hmm. and therefore took the materials that we had from Hope for the Heart to help them aligned with answers for their lives. And so, mm-hmm. you know, there are a lot of people who, if they knew what to do,
2: mm-hmm.
1: they would be willing to give.
2: Mm-hmm.
1: Now,
2: mm-hmm.
1: there are those who would not. But
2: mm-hmm.
1: I'm sure that that's a challenge. I assume it's a challenge in your work at times mm-hmm. when you know you could use certain materials that could help the inmates. Is that
2: mm-hmm.
1: right?
2: Yeah, I just get the books from my own money, you know.
1: Mm-hmm.
2: And I'm always giving out books to people, especially trying to draw them to the Lord. So the two men, young men that are in there, I send them books. And one young man, my son didn't know that the Lord was using him.
1: Oh, that's great.
2: But the young man, I got a chance to meet him when he had to come back to court. And I went to see him, and he just cried. Because he said, my son, all he talked about was the things that he and I used to do.
1: Oh, and that's so special.
2: You know, this young man, he's been in since he was 15. And so for my son, he's a prodigal.
1: Yes.
2: But when he was 15, he did what 15-year-olds do. Normal things, you know. But this young man, that wasn't his story. But he would tell him, you need to get your GED.
1: And yes.
2: The young man got his GED. This young man is now working in the warden's office.
1: Oh, wow.
2: Yeah.
1: That's great. I want to tell you, there's a guy that he had come out of prison, and I didn't know him, but he was coming to a Bible study that I had written, but I wasn't teaching it, and he would come and just cry. He's a handsome man. He had been in prison. It was a white collar crime. Mm-hmm. And I kept being told about this man who would come to the class that I had previously taught for a number of years. And so, they kept saying, June, you've got to meet him. Mm-hmm. And so I remember meeting him, and then I thought, you know, there is some help I need. I have a place where I do writing and work but I had some major things, and I thought, let me just see if he would like employment. And he did. I mean, and he was great. He was wonderful. And, I remember, conversations that we had and what it was like for him. And, you know, then he told me how he had been imprisoned. And I think many people are afraid to hire somebody who had been incarcerated. Mm-hmm. They make assumptions, but there are those who are so appreciative of work. And, I'm not trying to advocate that to say everyone, it would work, every person who's been incarcerated, but I felt blessed, and he was excellent at doing a number of things. Mm-hmm. And one day, I found out that somehow somebody gave him some drug of choice, and he had just been told that his daughter didn't want to see him and this type of thing. So all of a sudden he felt rejected. And so he took whatever the drug was. But then there were men who came to me and said, June, you need to understand, usually there is a falling back once or twice, but, and that could be normal, but the fact that you have been able to help him feel valuable and he then ended up being in a prison where he was teaching a Bible class, and I'm going, whoa.
2: Wow. So
1: we never know what will take place. Is there any major question that you have for me that you want to mention, or was there anything else you just wanted to mention on this program?
2: There's another, Mike Barber. He's in Texas.
1: Uh-huh.
2: I think his son has the prison ministry now. I used to follow him, but they have a prison ministry where they go inside the prison. And it's in Texas.
1: See, there are some good things that can come out of Texas. But let me do this for you just as a gift. I'm going to send you, I wrote a book called The Answer to Anger. And you know, there can be a lot of need for that particular book. And then I'll send also, How to Forgive When You Don't Feel Like It. I'll send you several things. You know, there are times when people who listen to our program, they want to be used by God very specifically. They want to feel that if they give financially, they want to see that it's being used to change lives. And I, like you, you and I are on the same wavelength here. I have, in all of our material, everything we have, I present the plan of salvation. Because many people do not know. I did. I never heard of the plan of salvation until I was 15, and I didn't have a Bible. I knew nothing. So my point is, I don't expect everyone to know what it means to humble your heart and receive Jesus as your personal Lord and Savior. And that's why in all of our materials that I've written, we have a definite specific plan of salvation, as well as with scripture all the way through. So I'll just send you a little care package of a number of our books. How's that?
2: Oh, wow. Thank you so much. It's a blessing. Well, and I think I got an email or something, and I saw, I can't think of the lady's name, but it's a lady and man, and they did a YouTube. And so that's how I found out about the minister.
1: Oh, okay.
2: Yeah.
1: Well, that's great. Well, it'll be an honor to send this to you, Chris, because you are being used by God. And you know, God prepares us when we don't even know we're being prepared. Because you didn't have any idea the pain from the childhood you had with when your mom was incarcerated, and then you lived in this home. And, you know, even though if there really wasn't love there, but all the more, you know, the need for kids to have genuine love and have people in their lives that genuinely care. And I just sense that that's your heart. So, I used to be a youth director, and I love kids, but I saw so many of them, they had no idea about Christ. And so you and I are on the same wavelength there. You hang on to hope.
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1: With SRN News, I'm Jason Walker. A grand jury finding the Florida governor's office misappropriated millions in taxpayer funds. Here's correspondent Lisa Dwyer.
2: A Florida grand jury has found that Republican Governor Ron DeSantis' administration misappropriated $10 million in taxpayer money. It diverted to a charity run by his wife and was later used for political purposes. But the grand jury says it does not have enough information to file criminal charges against any individual. DeSantis does not dispute the legitimacy of the secret grand jury report, but he insists that no laws were broken and promises consequences for whomever leaked the sealed document. Democratic nominee for governor David Jolly says the grand jury probe should be reopened. I'm Lisa Dwyer.
1: A lawmaker is calling on his colleagues to show a little grace.
3: North Carolina Republican Chuck Edwards has implored House colleagues to reconsider his ethics committee report that found he engaged in persistent, unprofessional, and inappropriate conduct toward two female aides and recommended a censure. Edwards' letter, dated Tuesday, asks representatives to distinguish between unconventional conduct and sexual harassment. The committee earlier this month recommended censure, which registers the House's deep disapproval of a lawmaker's conduct that doesn't meet the threshold for expulsion. Edwards, who was first elected in 2022, has already dropped his reelection bid. Bernie Bennett in Washington.
1: Federal judge temporarily pausing President Trump's effort to standardize how states handle mail-in ballots, setting up another fight before the midterms. The move follows new administration rules requiring states to provide voter lists and use standardized ballot envelopes before the Postal Service delivers the mail ballots. And the Justice Department charging 81 people in a takedown of a Puerto Rican gang. This is SRN News.
4: Foundations of Freedom, a look at America's founding principles and the leaders who shaped our nation.
5: Near the end of the Revolutionary War, George Washington received a letter from one of his own officers. Colonel Louis Nicola suggested that America might be better served by a monarchy, with Washington himself as king. Washington firmly rejected the idea. He had spent years leading Americans in a fight for independence from a monarchy. He would not see that victory end with America creating a king of its own. He understood that the cause of the revolution was greater than any one man. His example reminds us that power can be offered, earned, or taken. But character determines whether we use it for ourselves or remain faithful to something greater.
1: Massive naval vessel on its way back to America.
6: The USS Abraham Lincoln originally deployed last November from San Diego, and it arrived in the Middle East in January. There it supported the U.S. war against Iran. Now it's finally on its way back home after more than 250 days at sea. Thailand's defense ministry says the Lincoln and its crew will get a break next week on their way back home, making a stop in Thailand for some rest and recovery. I'm Ben Thomas.
1: New Fed Reserve Chair Kevin Warsh has brought some sharp changes in how the central bank communicates by saying much less than his predecessors about the economy. Friday, Warsh has a high-stakes opportunity to address some concerns. He'll be speaking in Jackson Hole, Wyoming, that during the Fed's annual economic symposium. More details, srnnews.com.
7: The following contains mature themes. Parental guidance is suggested. How do you do? It's often said, if you go looking for trouble, you'll find it. But for some, trouble finds them. Some are born into it, shaped by circumstances they never chose. The woman in this story was one of those, raised in a broken home with little guidance or hope. She faced adult burdens far too young, and her life soon spiraled downward. It would be easy to think she didn't care, but that would be wrong. Because beneath the ruin was a heart still capable of change, a change that was everlasting when her heart, her mind, her very life were unshackled.

0: Serena, would you stop sweeping? You make me feel like I don't keep the house clean enough.
1: I'm gonna have a baby soon, Mom. I need it to be safe.
0: I know you're gonna have a baby, but you make it seem like I've never cleaned the place. I do the best I can.
1: And now I'm doing the best I can. I can't believe you're upset that I'm cleaning up a bit.
0: You never did it before.
1: Bruce and I want our baby to be able to breathe when he or she comes to live here.
0: Bruce wants. He's controlling you, him and his parents.
1: Mom.
0: And that church.
1: His parents and that church have done more to help us than you and Dad have.
0: Stick with him if you want to ruin your life.
1: For real, Mom? You're smoking around your pregnant daughter and you think Bruce is the problem? You probably think I should get another...
0: I saved your life!
1: No, you didn't! I still have to live with that every day! It's too painful!
0: You don't know how hard it is to raise a child!
1: No, but I'm gonna find out, and you're not gonna stop me this time.
2: 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Pacific Garden Mission is the oldest continuously operating gospel mission in the country, meeting the needs of thousands of lives each year. Men, women, and children come through our doors every day looking for food, warmth, and direction. Our counselors minister to their spiritual needs, directing them to the one who sticks closer than a brother, which is what this program celebrates. Now for broadcast around the earth, here is episode number 3940 in the series Unshackled, the program that makes you face yourself and think. In our last show, we met a young girl who was molested and made pregnant by an uncle, then forced by her parents to have an abortion. When we pick up her story at age 16, she is pregnant again, but committed to having the baby. Will a loving boyfriend be enough? Find out as we continue with part two of the true story of Serena Dykeson, right now on Unshackled.
1: Mom and Dad never liked my boyfriend, Bruce. Mom thought he was controlling, probably because he showed more interest in me than they did. I'm sure they thought it was his idea to keep the baby, but that was all me. After my parents made me get an abortion when I was 13, I decided there was no way I was ever going that route again. Fortunately, Bruce supported that decision, as did his church.
3: And we ask your blessing on our meal, on our congregation, and our time this afternoon. In Jesus' name, amen.
4: Amen. Amen.
3: All right, folks, don't let it get cold.
5: Why don't you sit down, Serena? I'll grab you a plate.
1: Sounds good. You're okay with that?
3: Hey now, why don't you both sit for a minute? I'll fix you a couple plates.
5: You don't have to do that, Pastor.
3: I know I don't. Humor me. You two could use a break.
1: Everyone's been so nice at the church.
5: Yeah. That stuff they got us at the baby shower is going to help a lot.
1: I'm not used to this support. Our family's pretty well checked out.
5: I suppose we do look like we could use a break. Maybe you should cut back on your hours at the gas station.
1: You should talk. You look wiped out.
5: Balancing my job and graduating in a couple months. But I can't quit. We need the money.
1: I know.
5: We still need to figure a few things out. Where we're gonna live and stuff.
1: Bruce was right. There was a lot we needed to figure out. He was finishing his senior year of high school. I was in my sophomore year. And we were broke as a joke. And then there was my family.
0: I'm telling you, Serena, you're having that baby today.
1: It's just Braxton Hicks contractions, Mom. I've been having them all week.
0: You need to call Bruce. Have him come get you so you can get to the hospital.
1: It's Sunday morning. He's at church, where I should be.
0: Except you're about to have a baby.
1: If I go to the hospital now, they're just gonna send me back home. Bruce is coming over after church. We'll figure it out then. Bruce arrived after church, and we hung out around the house. The contractions continued, and at about 9:30, I gave in to my mom and went to the hospital. It was a good thing, too. Our daughter was born at about 11:30. After her delivery, there was so much joy in the hospital room. All the stress and tension with my parents was, for the moment, taken away by a healthy, beautiful baby girl. Unfortunately, that perfect moment in time couldn't last. I brought her home with me so Bruce could concentrate on the last couple months of high school.
4: She's my granddaughter. I'm not gonna let anything happen to her.
0: I'll keep her with me, Dad. It'll be all right.
4: What's the matter? You don't trust me.
0: Are you kidding me? I mean, are you really asking me that?
4: Don't answer that.
0: Dad, just stop. Hello? Oh, hi, Mr. Dykeson. It's Bruce's dad.
4: Tell him to stop calling here.
0: Shh. What? No, not you. Yes, of course you can come see your granddaughter.
4: I don't want them in my house.
0: Oh, you heard that? That's okay, I can meet you outside. Nope, no problem at all.
4: Give me the phone.
0: Dad?
4: Mr. Dykeson, listen to me. We don't want you here. Leave my daughter alone. She's my granddaughter, too. Oh, and this is my... Oh, is that so? Well, you're not coming into my house.
0: Wow, Dad. You just yelled at the nicest guy in the world. The guy who never argues with anyone. The guy who cares more...
4: What?
0: He cares more than you do.
1: Things weren't going to get better with my parents, so I made a tough choice. I moved out of their house and filed with the state for emancipation. I took our daughter, and what little I had, and moved into a bed and breakfast that was owned by friends of Bruce's parents. Not surprisingly, that didn't take care of all the stress. Even though Bruce was a pretty good father, and he tried to be as hands-on as possible, we still had a lot of disagreements on how to raise her. I mean, how could we not? We both were raised very differently. Our wedding took place on the same day as Bruce's graduation from high school.
5: Relax, they'll be here.
1: You don't know that. My parents have probably never set foot in a church.
5: Serena.
1: Mom said they didn't have clothes to wear. As if that's a reason to miss your daughter's wedding.
5: I know you're stressed out. Whatever happens, it'll be okay.
1: Will it?
5: If you and me leave together and we're still on speaking terms, that's a win.
1: Yeah. Well.
4: Serena?
1: Dad? Mom?
5: Told you.
1: Dad, I've never seen you in a suit before.
4: Your old man cleans up okay.
1: Thank you.
5: Hi, Mr. and Mrs. Lemaire.
4: Bruce?
5: I don't mean to rush this, but my best man has a shift at McDonald's he needs to get to. And no, that's not a joke.
4: Sure. Sure. Where do we go?
1: Left side, in the front row. Somebody told us that the first 5 years of marriage were the hardest. Ours included Bruce getting better job opportunities, me graduating high school, and having another baby. A boy we named after a doctor on the show ER. In one of life's twists, the doctor who delivered our boy was the same doctor who recommended I have an abortion when I was 13. In the midst of all the good things that happened, I was still struggling with insecurities. I wasn't happy with how I looked, how we lived. You name it, I wasn't happy with it.
6: You look nice today.
0: Just today. Didn't I look nice yesterday?
6: You look great yesterday. I think I told you that you looked great yesterday.
0: I'm not sure you meant it then either.
6: Wow. You used to be able to take a compliment.
0: Yeah, before I had two kids that messed up my body.
6: You look fine, Serena. You look great.
0: Say it a few more times and you might believe it.
6: I give up.
1: When our boy was 5, I got pregnant again. Bruce and I were both excited about this baby. But things didn't go as we had planned. At one of the checkups, the doctor was unable to find a heartbeat.
6: Are you okay?
1: Take a wild guess, Bruce.
6: I'll take that as a no.
1: Are you okay with this? With losing a baby?
6: No, not at all.
0: It's not gonna hurt you to show some emotion.
6: Just because I don't holler or throw stuff around doesn't mean I don't feel bad, Serena. This hurts me too.
0: Yeah, right.
1: I started to resent Bruce after that. I read his self-control as detachment and thought he didn't care about me or the baby we lost. When a guy in our neighborhood, Henry, was charged with sexually abusing children, I went nuts. I mean, this guy had been in our house, around our children. It could have been our kids. It bothered me that Bruce didn't seem to care. At least not as much as I did.
4: Just
6: calm down. We can talk about this.
0: Talk about what? He was fooling around with kids. He needs to be put away or executed.
4: Exe-

0: complete hysterectomy. I'd always wanted more children. But now that door was closed forever.
1: Do you think that's a good idea? I mean, you're still recovering from surgery.
0: I drink it because it takes away the pain. If you ever felt anything, you'd probably drink too.
1: Come on, Serena. This isn't you. Your kids need you. So do I.
0: You don't need me, Bruce. You have your job. You have your church.
1: Our church.
0: Sure.
1: We're doing okay, yeah? We're not hurting like we were when we first married.
0: So why don't you get us away from the sexual predator? You heard Henry was released on bail and is back in his house?
1: Why should we move? We didn't do anything wrong.
0: And that is why I drink.
1: Serena.
0: My life was a hot mess. But it shouldn't have been. I had a husband who loved me. Two great kids. I even had a job as a therapy assistant in a nursing home, which I liked a lot. But like they say, hurt people hurt people. And I hurt Bruce.
2: Where are you, Serena? Are you coming home?
0: I'm staying with Angie for a while. I think I want you to leave me alone for a while.
2: What can I do for you? You said moving out of the neighborhood where Henry lived would fix things. It clearly hasn't. Are you still drinking?
0: Don't worry about it.
2: I'm gonna worry about it. I love you.
0: Well, maybe you shouldn't. Bruce was persistent. He really wanted us to work on our marriage. And the random acts of kindness. One day, he came over to my friend's house after a snowstorm. I watched him from the window while he cleaned the snow off my car, shoveled the driveway, just because he knew I hated the cold. Another time we had a fight on the phone, and I started cussing him out, not knowing that the kids could hear everything I said. I was embarrassed. But rather than fix the problem, I kept drinking, and even started using drugs. Soon I was partying and drinking every night.
3: Are you about ready to pack it in, lady? We're trying to close up.
0: I'm texting my friend for a ride. It won't be... There they are. They won't give me a ride.
3: You don't have a car?
0: I do, but I'm too...
3: Yeah, we all saw how much you drank. Tell me the truth. You were baked when you came in, weren't you?
0: Are you gonna judge me?
3: Yeah! You come into our restaurant high, spend 3 hours drinking like your life depends on
0: You don't know me.
3: You've been trying to get a ride home for the last hour. Yeah, we've been watching. Every time your phone rings, you get excited, and then you're disappointed that nobody will help you. It's pretty pathetic.
0: I'm finding out who my friends are, that's for sure.
3: Yeah? Well, get one of them to come over here and pick you up. I don't care where you go, but you're not going to stay here. Unlike you, the rest of us have lives we need to get on with.
0: She was right. I needed to get my life in order. The problem was, I'd messed it up so bad, burned so many bridges, that I didn't know if I could fix it. My friends wanted nothing to do with me. My parents had problems of their own, and even if they didn't, they were no help to me. Bruce? Could I call him? Or had I wrecked that relationship too badly? I stumbled out to my car. I sat there and wept. I knew I had to break free from all the garbage that was controlling me. Without hardly thinking about it, I just cried out to God. God, I have nothing left but you. Please, I need your help. Suddenly, I felt God's presence in a way I never had before. And I felt something else. Something I had never felt before. Hope. As I pulled into my driveway, I felt hope. Bruce? Were you waiting for me?
1: Yep. Come here.
0: I don't...
1: You're home, Serena. You're home.
0: Bruce held me, and my heavenly

0: My father also wrapped me in his arms with this feeling of comfort that I will never forget. His love lifted me out of my dark pit. I was no longer drowning. For so long, I felt dead inside. I would go through the motions of each day with such emptiness. That simple prayer I'd said brought me life. I knew right then and there that God had answered my prayer. Now that I was home, and my husband had taken me in his arms and showed me grace too, I was on my way to healing. The first time back to church was more difficult, but Bruce asked some of the men to be praying for me as I fought off an anxiety attack. As I sat there, I could almost feel the enemy's chains fall off, and I lifted my hands in worship, praising God as I hadn't been able to before.
1: Hey, babe. How's your day?
0: Eye-opening.
1: Want to tell me about it?
0: I think I have to tell you about it. It involves you.
1: Okay.
0: First, I have to apologize to you.
1: Apologize? For what?
0: As I was reading the Bible and praying today, it occurred to me that I had been placing you ahead of God. I made you my protector. I wanted you to fix everything, and it never occurred to me that you can't fix everything.
1: Wow. I never realized that you felt that way.
0: Well, that's it. You can't be my number one any longer. God has to fill those areas that you can't.
1: Well, praise the Lord. I needed you to take that pressure off me so that God could fill that space.
0: You didn't give up on me.
1: If I gave up on you, I'd be giving up on me too. And the kids. I still think we have a ways to go, but we're making it work, right?
0: We were working on a relationship and fixing the family. I still had a lot of baggage, but with God's help and Bruce being understanding, things were getting better. I still wasn't able to open up in counseling about my abortion all those years ago, or even my bitterness with Henry, the guy who had sexually assaulted kids in our old neighborhood. But in my prayer and Bible time, God showed me how to deal with that too.
1: Hang on a second, Serena. You're telling me you're not angry with Henry anymore?
0: I don't like or approve of anything he did. I'm just not going to let it control me anymore.
1: That's great! I'm really happy to hear it! What brought this about?
0: Something I read today.
1: I like where this is going.
0: It was in Lamentations, chapter 3. Here, let me read it to you. I called upon thy name, O Lord, out of the low dungeon. Thou hast heard my voice. Hide not thine ear at my breathing, at my cry. Thou drewest near in the day that I called upon thee. Thou saidst, fear not. O Lord, thou hast pleaded the causes of my soul. Thou hast redeemed my life. O Lord, thou hast seen my wrong. Judge thou my cause.
1: Good stuff.
0: God took up my case. He redeemed my life. I believe he's upholding my cause, too.
1: If Henry was right here in front of you, what would you say?
0: The same thing I'd say to my Uncle Rodney. I forgive you. I cannot forget it, nor would I trust him. But I can forgive.
1: You mean it?
0: God forgave me. He's helped me with all this bitterness I've carried since I was a kid. If I can't forgive other people, then I'm just hanging on to the pain. Except now I'm the one causing the pain.
1: That's pretty deep. You are not the same girl I met on that school bus all those years ago.
0: I'm not. And I'm glad I'm not. God has changed me. I don't know how else to say it.
1: I think that says it perfectly.
0: You hear these phrases Christians use. Born again. New creation. Well, I understood what they meant now. I was different. A new person with new desires and goals. I developed a burden to help people who were hurting and in crisis. Bruce and I began working in a variety of ministries that serve those very people. God had restored our family, and he used us to help others. Life went on. In 2015, our little girl became a bride herself. In December of 2018, She and her husband were blessed with a beautiful, healthy girl. That little peanut brings us joy and laughter, a constant reminder of God's love. I sometimes think how different our lives would have been if Bruce and I had not chosen life for our lovely daughter.
1: Hey, hon. You want to go on a date?
0: I don't know. I was going to scrub the bathtub.
1: Seriously. There's a new Christian movie showing. I want to support these things.
0: Yeah, they've been getting better lately. Sure, I'll go. As long as you buy me a big bucket of popcorn.
1: Deal. I may even throw in a pop.
0: What's this movie about?
1: I don't even know.
0: What's it called?
1: Unplanned?
0: Unplanned is the true story of a Planned Parenthood employee who is now a pro-life advocate. She used her story to speak out against the industry that has taken millions of lives. If you're wondering if it was hard to watch, it was. As the credits began to scroll on the movie screen, and the audience sat in complete silence, I felt the overwhelming presence of the Holy Spirit speak to me. I knew right there in that theater that it was time to tell the rest of my story. I had been open about my past sexual abuse and counseling. So much healing had taken place in my life, but there had been one area I was not willing to approach. I knew that sharing about my own abortion was another level of shame, guilt, and trauma. I had locked that painful experience away in a vault, but Unplanned opened that area of my heart. It was as if God was gently prompting me to step out in faith and share my story too.
1: You're talking about changing the whole focus of your personal ministry.
0: I've been hiding this thing about myself for a long time, Bruce. Think of how many babies could possibly have been saved if I'd spoken out before.
1: I'm not disagreeing with anything you're saying, but are you sure this is something you can do? I mean, can you handle it all coming back to the surface?
0: I've never spoken to anybody about my abortion. Not since you and I sat in that car when I was 15. I really believe God is telling me to do this.
1: Okay. Then I won't stand in your way. How can I help?
0: I have no idea.
2: St. Joseph County Ride to Life. This is Megan.
0: Hi. Megan, my name is Serena Dykeson. Can I tell you my story?
3: Hi, Serena. My name is Cindy Michelson. I got your name from Megan.
0: Oh, yeah, hi.
3: I write a pro-life blog, and I wondered if you would be interested in writing an article, telling your personal story.
0: Oh, wow, I don't know. I mean, that's a little different from telling people in my small groups and living rooms.
3: I've heard some of it. And I think it could be powerful. You never know who needs to hear what you've gone through and how you came out the other side.
0: Yeah, I think you're right. Okay. All right. Just let me know what you need me to do. I knew I needed to be obedient and share my testimony, no matter what the response might be. My story eventually made it on a few pro-life news outlets. And all of a sudden, it seemed every time I opened my social media accounts, I saw my article shared. I began to get one message after another of people thanking me for sharing my story. I was amazed at all the responses. For weeks, I would get new people reaching out to me or news sites asking if they could share my story. Out of obedience, I had told my whole story, and God was using it. Through the process, I began to see the hand of God. He was directing me all along the way. The healing process continued for me in a way I hadn't thought of. God had created two lives in me that never came to live in this world, but they were real people. In a time of prayer, I had a beautiful vision of a young lady and a young man. I believe that they were my aborted daughter and the boy I had miscarried. I named the daughter Eliana Grace, and Bruce and I named our son Malachi. Now, because of what Jesus has done, I know they will be waiting for me when I go home to heaven.
4: Through several pro-life ministries, Serena Dykeson has been able to reach thousands of women caught in a difficult position, considering taking the life of their babies. She and Bruce continue to share the good news of salvation through the Lord Jesus with whomever needs to hear it. And what about you, listening friend? If you understand what this salvation means, that Jesus saves, and you want to trust in Him as your personal Savior, you can. As an act of faith, communicate that to Him right now. There are no special words, but if you'd like help, you might say something as simple as, God, I know that I'm a sinner, and I know that because of my sin, I deserve to be eternally separated from You. Even though I do not deserve it, thank You for loving me and providing the sacrifice for my sins through the death and resurrection of Jesus Christ. I believe that Jesus died for my sins, and I trust in Him alone to save me. From this point forward, help me to live my life for You instead of for sin. 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Thank You, Jesus, for saving me. 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This is program number 3940. Heard in the conclusion of the true story of Serena Dykeson were Angela Morris, Suzette Mayobre, Patrick Thompson, David Zarbach, and Cheryl Lynn Galimo. Original music, Don Badorf. Sound effects, David Zarbach. 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Recording engineer, David Pierczynski. Script, Darby Kern. 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So until next time, unless our Lord returns before then, I'm Timothy Gregory reminding you that the doors to Pacific Garden Mission are open night and day. Thanks for listening, and may God bless you.

Hi, I'm Maggie. Thanks for listening to KACAN. Psalm 55 says to cast your cares on the Lord, and He will sustain you. Letting go isn't easy, but it brings peace. If you're holding on to something today, maybe this is your reminder. You don't have to carry it alone. Here's our next song.

Hi there. I'm Maggie Johnson. Thanks for listening to today's Wisdom Moment. When I was growing up, one of my favorite things was family devotions. Every day we would read a proverb and hear what God had to say to us. If you're like me, you've maybe struggled in knowing what to read for your personal devotional time. I found that the book of Proverbs is a good choice. It's split up into 31 chapters, perfect for each day of the month. Now my prayer is that as we read a proverb together each day, that your heart and your mind will be open to hear what God wants to tell you today. Let's get started. Proverbs chapter 28. The wicked flee when no one is pursuing, but the righteous are bold as a lion. By the transgression of a land many are its princes, but by a man of understanding and knowledge, so it endures. A poor man who oppresses the lowly is like a driving rain which leaves no food. Those who forsake the law praise the wicked, but those who keep the law strive with them. Evil men do not understand justice, but those who seek the Lord understand all things. Better is the poor who walks in his integrity than he who is crooked though he be rich. He who keeps the law is a discerning son, but he who is a companion of gluttons humiliates his father. He who increases his wealth by interest and usury gathers it for him who is gracious to the poor. He who turns away his ear from listening to the law, even his prayer is an abomination. He who leads the upright astray in an evil way will himself fall into his own pit, but the blameless will inherit good. The rich man is wise in his own eyes, but the poor who has understanding sees through him. When the righteous triumph, there is great glory, but when the wicked rise, men hide themselves. He who conceals his transgressions will not prosper, but he who confesses and forsakes them will find compassion. How blessed is the man who fears always, but he who hardens his heart will fall into calamity. Like a roaring lion and a rushing bear is a wicked ruler over a poor people. A leader who is a great oppressor lacks understanding, but he who hates unjust gain will prolong his days. A man who is laden with the guilt of human blood will be a fugitive until death. Let no one support him. He who walks blamelessly will be delivered, but he who is crooked will fall all at once. He who tills his land will have plenty of food, but he who follows empty pursuits will have poverty and plenty. A faithful man will abound with blessings, but he who makes haste to be rich will not go unpunished. To show partiality is not good, because for a piece of bread a man will transgress. A man with an evil eye hastens after wealth, and does not know that want will come upon him. He who rebukes a man will afterward find more favor than he who flatters with the tongue. He who robs his father or his mother and says, "It is not a transgression," is the companion of a man who destroys. An arrogant man stirs up strife, but he who trusts in the Lord will prosper. He who trusts in his own heart is a fool, but he who walks wisely will be delivered. He who gives to the poor will never want, but he who shuts his eyes will have many curses. When the wicked rise, men hide themselves, but when they perish, the righteous increase. Proverbs chapter 28. Thanks for joining me for today's Wisdom Moment. In 2 Timothy 3, we are reminded that all Scripture is God-breathed and useful for teaching, correcting, and training us in righteousness. My prayer is that these daily moments in God's Word will equip you for every good work He has planned for you. Join us tomorrow as we continue our journey through Proverbs.

Hi, I'm Dave Perkins. You know, sometimes as I listen to these songs, I just get filled with praise. Hebrews 9:29 reminds me that Jesus offered himself once to bear the sins of many, and now he's coming back to bring full salvation to those who wait eagerly. I'm counting on that promise every day. I pray that you're reminded of that as you continue to listen to these worship songs.

0: Welcome to The Word for Today, featuring the Bible teaching ministry of Pastor Chuck Smith, founder of the Calvary Chapel Movement. This radio program is a chapter-by-chapter, verse-by-verse study through the entire Bible. And on today's edition of The Word for Today, Pastor Chuck continues his message, The Roman Catholic System, as we pick up in Revelation chapter 2, verse 18. And now, with today's study, here's Pastor Chuck.
1: Now unto the angel of the church of Thyatira. Now we have the development of the Roman Catholic system. And please, if you're a Roman Catholic or have a Catholic background, don't be angry with me, because we're going to lay it on the Protestants when we get to Sardis. At least God has some, or the Lord has some good things to say about Thyatira and Pergamos. He doesn't have anything good to say about Sardis. So hang on, you'll get yours. There's something in the messages of Jesus to the churches to offend everybody, so it's here. I think that it is wrong to just bury my head in the sand and say, oh, that doesn't exist, or oh, you know, that's terrible, or oh, you know, you shouldn't judge. You know, if there is something wrong, I want the Lord to show us. If there's something wrong with what we're doing, with what I'm doing, I want God to show me. I don't want to be blind. I don't want to be bigoted and say, no, we're doing, you know, we've got the only way and we're it. And, you know, there's nothing to improve on. I can't believe that. David said, search me, O God, and know my heart. Try me and know my thoughts. See if there's a way of wickedness in me, and you lead me in your way. That's what I want. I don't want to be headstrong and so set in my ways or in my traditions that I'm not open to the voice of the Spirit. Let him that hath an ear hear what the Spirit is saying. I want to hear what the Lord is saying to me. And if there is something wrong or off in the way I am teaching or the way I'm living or whatever, I want to be open so that God can reveal it to my heart and show me. I don't want to be so dogmatic or narrow that I can't see the flaws that exist in my own life. That would be terrible. The church of Thyatira, write these things, saith the Son of God, who has his eyes like unto a flame of fire and his feet like unto fine brass. Whenever you come across brass in the scriptures, you're coming across a metal that is a symbol of judgment. The laver under which, in which the priest would wash was made of brass. Moses made a serpent of brass and lifted it up in the wilderness. It's a metal that is symbolic of God's judgment. So eyes like a flame of fire. And fire is always looked at in the terms of judgment and purifying, the refining of the fire. I know thy works and your charity, love, your service and your faith. And these are the dominant issues of the Roman Catholic Church. Their love and their service and their faith and their patience and their works. And this they have a lot of good works. And there are some marvelous, marvelous people in the Catholic Church. Highly admire. It's not saying things against those individuals, because God has his overcomers. It's just talking about a system. Notwithstanding, you see, though you have these things, I have a few things against you. First of all, because you allowed the woman Jezebel, which called herself a prophetess, to teach and to seduce my servants to commit, which would be spiritual fornication, and to eat things sacrificed to idols. So again, the introduction of idols in worship. Relics to be worshipped. The idols to be kissed or prayed to. I gave her space to repent of her fornication, and she repented not. Behold, I will cast her into a bed, and those that commit adultery with her into the great tribulation. So here is now, first of all, the indication that the Catholic Church would exist right up until the coming of Jesus Christ and the rapture of the church. Because he talks about them being allowed to go into the great tribulation. So this church will exist. You see, nothing was said of Ephesus. That church existed in the first century. Smyrna existed in the second and third. And the church-state system joined by Constantine became divided, and you had your Eastern, Western, and now you have the development of this great system. And the threat, they will exist to the last days, and unless they repent, they will be cast into the great tribulation. What is the rationale there? If they do repent, they can escape the great tribulation. You see, the great tribulation would be judgment for their failure to repent, which means that repentance would bring you deliverance or escape from the great tribulation. And I will kill her children with death, and all of the churches shall know that I am he which searches the reins and the hearts, and I will give unto everyone according to your works. Not so, Lord, I want according to your mercy and grace deal with me. But unto you I say, and unto the rest in Thyatira, as many as have not this doctrine, and which have not known the depths of Satan as they speak, I will put upon you no other burden. But that which you have already, hold fast till I come. And he that overcomes and keeps my works to the end, to him will I give power over the nations, and he shall rule them with a rod of iron. As the vessels of a potter shall they be broken in shivers, even as I have received of my Father, and I will give him the morning star. He that hath an ear, let him hear what the Spirit saith unto the churches. And so these glorious promises of Jesus to the overcomers in this system, reigning with him upon the earth, ruling over the earth, receiving the morning star, even Jesus himself. And unto the angel of the church in Sardis, Protestant Reformation, write, these things saith he that hath the seven spirits of God. And so the fullness of the Spirit is it dwelt in Jesus, Isaiah, the 11th chapter. And the seven stars, I know thy works, that you have a name that you are alive, but really you are dead, dead Protestantism. You say you're alive, but really you're dead. Now be watchful and strengthen the things which remain that are ready to die, for I have not found your works complete before God. The problem with the Protestant Reformation is that it wasn't complete. In the Protestant Reformation, they drew with it many of the pagan practices that originated in Babylonian religion systems. They came out, but not far enough. Their works weren't complete. And so we find within the church today a lot of relics from the Babylonian system, the Babylonian religion, the celebration of Christmas on December 25th. Tremendous pagan celebration originating in Babylon, adopted by Rome, called Saturnalia, time of drunkenness and feasting and the giving of gifts and celebration as the sun passed through the winter solstice, adapted by the church, picked up by the Protestants. So it wasn't a complete Reformation. Remember therefore how thou hast received and heard. Hold fast. Repent. If therefore thou shalt not watch, I will come upon thee as a thief, and you'll not know what hour I'm coming upon thee. So now he's warning concerning his coming for the church. Paul said, you are not in darkness that that day should overtake you as a thief. You're children of the light, therefore walk as children of the light. Now there are many today who are not watching for the return of Jesus Christ. There are many who in the church mock the idea of the Lord returning and interrupting history. Thou hast a few names, even in Sardis, which have not defiled their garments. And they shall walk with me in white, for they are worthy. So within the Protestant Reformation, those great persons didn't defile their garments, walking with him in purity. They are worthy. He that overcometh, the same shall be clothed in white raiment. And I will not blot out his name out of the book of life, but will confess his name before my Father, before his holy angels. He that denies me before men, Jesus said, I will deny before my Father. But if you confess me before men, I will also confess you before my Father, which is in heaven. I'm looking forward to the Lord confessing my name before his Father. That's my only hope, man. If that doesn't happen, I've had it. I will confess his name before the Father. He that hath an ear, let him hear what the Spirit says to the churches. Now, we have the Church of Philadelphia, the faithful remnant, those who are holding to the Word of God, those who gather on Sunday evening to study the Word of God. And to the angel of the church in Philadelphia write, these things saith he that is holy, he that is true, he that hath the key of David, he that openeth and no man shuts, and shuts and no man opens. Now, he is borrowing a description not out of chapter 1 in this. The rest of the description is out of chapter 1. He's going back to Isaiah chapter 22 for this description. And in the 22nd chapter of Isaiah, in verse 22, we read this prophecy concerning the Messiah. Well, go back to 21. I will clothe him with thy robe. I will strengthen him with thy girdle. I will commit thy government into his hand. And he shall be a father to the inhabitants of Jerusalem and to the house of Judah. And the key of the house of David will I lay upon his shoulder. So he shall open and none shall shut. And he shall shut and none shall open. So Jesus is here laying claim to that prophecy of the Messiah in Isaiah 22:22. I have the key of David. I open and no man can shut. I shut and no man can open. And I know thy works. And behold, I have set before thee an open door, and no man can shut it. And that to me is exciting. The Lord sets before us an open door of opportunity. No man can shut it. I believe that that open door will be open to us until the Lord comes. I believe that that open door will be open to

strong. You know, it is true that God is doing a wonderful work here, and it's exciting to see what God is doing, but hey, we've hardly touched the county. You know, there's so many out there who need Jesus Christ that we can't really sit back and say, whoa, well, look how many we've got coming here. Hey, there's so many more to be reached. We have a little strength. Thank God we have a little strength. Thank God that He's set before us the open door. Behold, I will make of them the synagogue of Satan, which say they are Jews and are not. They lie. Behold, I will make them to come and to worship before thy feet and to know that I have loved thee. There will be that day that will come when the Jews will recognize that Jesus is the Messiah. That's a work that God is going to do in bringing the knowledge to these people. I do not feel called of God as an evangelist to the Jewish people or to the Jewish nation. I believe that that is something that God is going to do. He may call others, and that isn't to say that God doesn't call people as He did to the Jews, but He hasn't called me. And I don't feel that, you know, I have this great obligation to share the gospel of the Jews. I believe that God has blinded their eyes until the fullness of the Gentiles are come in. And so the day will come when they will acknowledge that Jesus is the Messiah, and I pray for that day. I long for that day. I hope for that day. But in the meantime, I share the truth of God with those who accept, with those who believe. Because thou hast kept the word of my patience, and here it is, because you've kept his word, I also will keep you from the hour of temptation which is coming upon all the world to try them that dwell upon the earth. So the promise of being kept from the great tribulation, because we've kept the word of his patience. Behold, I come quickly. Hold fast that which you have. Don't let any man take your crown. Him that overcometh will I make a pillar in the temple of my God, and he shall go no more out, and I will write upon him the name of my God and the name of the city of my God, which is the new Jerusalem, which comes down out of heaven from my God. And I will write upon him my new name, Jehovah Tzidkenu. The Lord is our righteousness. And he that hath an ear, let him hear what the Spirit says unto the church. No call to repentance. Commendation for keeping the word, the promise that he would also keep them. Now, the final apostate condition of the church of Laodicea, represented by those ministers that are pro-abortion and pro-pornography and pro every other evil that comes down the pike, who dress in clerical robes and claim to be ministers of Jesus Christ, but are really of the synagogue of Satan. To the angel of the church of the Laodiceans write, these things saith the Amen, the faithful and the true witness. Chapter 1, he is the faithful and the true witness. The beginning of the creation of God, or who was in the beginning of God's creation. In the beginning was the Word was with God. All things were made by him. I know thy works, that thou art neither cold nor hot. I would that you were cold or hot. So then, because you are lukewarm, neither cold nor hot, I will spew thee out of my mouth. The nauseating state of the church. Because you say I am rich, endowed with great foundations and funds. We're rich, we're increased with good, we have need of nothing. You know not that you are wretched and miserable and poor and blind and naked. Interesting how the church observes itself and how Jesus observes the church. I counsel thee, buy from me gold that's tried in the fire that you may be rich. White raiment that you may be clothed, that the shame of your nakedness does not appear. Anoint your eyes with the eye salve that you might see, that is of the Holy Spirit. As many as I love,
And here he is loving the church in this sad condition. As many as I love.

0: love. I rebuke and chasten. Be zealous, therefore, and repent. Oh, how patient the Lord is. He still loves the church in this apostate condition. As many as I love, I rebuke. If the Lord has rebuked you, then be thankful. He loves you. If the Lord chastens you, be thankful. You're his child. He loves you. Behold, I stand at the door and knock. Actually, the church has put Christ on the outside. You read the Gallup polls and all, and it's rather frightening to find out how many ministers do not really believe in the deity of Jesus Christ, do not believe in the virgin birth, do not believe that there's an actual heaven or hell. I mean, the percentages are down, you know, around 50, 60% that don't believe in these things. Sad. You wonder why they're ministers. You know, of a book of fables, you might as well establish a new religion on Mother Goose rhymes or something. Or Aesop's fables. You know, why espouse a book that you can't trust or isn't true? I stand at the door and knock. If any man will hear my voice and open the door, I'll come in and sup with him. Eating supper is a very significant act. From a biblical standpoint, from a cultural standpoint at the time of Christ, it signified becoming one with the other person, and Jesus is always wanting to eat supper with people. What does it mean? It means he wants to become one with you. Just open the door, I'll come in, and I'll become one with you. I'll eat supper with you. Now, the Jew wouldn't eat with a Gentile. He didn't want to become one with a Gentile. You remember when Peter came to the house of Cornelius, he said, now, look, you know, I'm really not supposed to be here. You know, we Jews, we're not supposed to go into the house of a Gentile, but the Lord told me to come, and so that's why I'm here. I mean, and he was apologizing, but he went into the house of Cornelius. God was breaking down some of these barriers. Jesus doesn't care. He said, hey, just open the door. I'll come in and eat with you. You can become one with me. I'll be glad to share with you, become one with you. Just open the door. To him that overcomes will I grant to sit with me in my throne, even as I also overcame and have sat down with my Father in his throne. He that hath an ear, let him hear what the Spirit says unto the churches. And so we come to the end of the second section of the book of Revelation, the things which are, and next we get into chapters 4 and 5. We will enter into the third section, the things which will be after these things of the church.
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0: Oh God, give us ears to hear what the Spirit is saying to the church. May we tonight, O God, listen to what you would say to us. Search us, O Lord. Know our hearts. Try us, O God. Know our thoughts. If there is a way of unrighteousness, if there is a way of deceitfulness, God, help us that we would not deceive ourselves or be blind to the truth. Lord, if there is something wrong in what we are doing, how we are doing it, let your Spirit, O God, reveal to our hearts, God, we don't want to go on living in a lie or a fallacy. We long to know your truth. Thy word is truth. Teach us thy word, that we might walk in its precepts and live in its light. In Jesus' name, amen.
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1: A young woman named Sarah was living in Ohio. She had just gotten out of an unhealthy dating relationship.
2: I had a boyfriend at one point that I broke up with because of emotional abuse, physical abuse, psychological abuse. A few months following, he had decided to take his life. But a lot of people were attacking me within the community and saying, this is your fault. And so I was like, I'm not wanted here. Like, I want to get out. So that was hard.
1: Sarah tried to escape one painful relationship by getting into another one. She started dating a man who was divorced with children. She thought they should move to Minnesota so this man could be closer to his kids. But she also thought that moving would let her escape the pain of her past relationship.
2: It kind of caused like an upset because like he wasn't on the same page with it. He wanted to stay and work in Ohio, and I don't even know why. I mean, I was running away from things in Ohio, trauma, things that had happened, and I just wanted to get out. So that was like my way of like, let's go.
1: Sarah and her boyfriend got engaged and moved to Minnesota. But the new relationship and the new location didn't make Sarah's life any better.
2: You think you're going to be happy, like you get engaged, you're getting ready to get married, and things are going to be going like better. Like, I wasn't happy in life, and I thought that this was going to make me happy. And it kind of got worse. Like, we would argue and fight, and his ex-wife was very much controlling and jealous. And so that put like a lot of weight on our relationship as well. And I just kept wondering, like, when is this going to get better? When am I going to be happy? And I just kept wondering, like, why I wasn't happy. I just felt like something needed to change. And I just said, like, God, if you're real, like, you need to reveal yourself to me, because I can't do this anymore.
3: This is Revive Our Hearts with Nancy DeMoss Wohlgemuth, author of Adorned, Living Out the Beauty of the Gospel Together. For Friday, August 28th, I'm Dana Gresh.
1: It may surprise you to hear me say this, but I'm actually an introvert. So when I'm in church or in other group gatherings, sometimes it's tempting to just slip into my seat and then slip out as soon as possible after the meeting is over, hoping to avoid getting into conversations. Maybe you can relate to that too. But over the years, I've come to realize how important it is to be willing to engage intentionally with the people that God places around me. Even introverts like me can reach out to people through the power of His Holy Spirit. In fact, the Lord has given me what I call an aisle ministry at church. That's A-I-S-L-E. And I have found such joy through being attentive to those around me, looking for opportunities to find out what's on their heart, what they may be going through, and taking time to encourage and pray with them. Dan is about to share a story that may change the way you look at new people at church. We'll hear how God used one woman to make a big difference in the life of a hurting young woman.
3: And we've already met one character in this story, Sarah. To say there was pain in her life would be an understatement. Her abusive ex-boyfriend took his own life. She tried to escape her pain by getting into another unhealthy relationship and moving to a new state. Now, we're going to get back to Sarah in a minute, but first let me introduce you to the other main character in this story. Her name is Mercy.
4: My parents actually just had gone to a Bible study shortly after they met, and someone introduced them to Jesus. So they're first generation Christians. And so growing up, they introduced me to Jesus, but it was inconsistent. They didn't have somebody that came alongside them and shared life with them to show them what living for God looked like. And so when I was older and I just became hungrier and thirstier and I surrendered my life fully to the Lord, I was reading through Titus and I came across Titus 2. And it said, older women train the younger women. And it said, love your husband, love your children, be chaste, pure. And then all the way to where it said, so that the word of God will not be blasphemed. And I just thought, oh my goodness, well, Lord, I do not want to blaspheme you. So show me how. And went back to Titus 2, where it had said, older women train the younger women. I said, okay, so there it is. I need to ask an older woman to learn from. I just wanted to learn as much as possible. So I entered into a relationship with a woman. She said yes. I didn't think she would. I was so nervous to ask, but I learned more from her than I had did when I was walking through things, trying to figure it out on my own. And she was so filled with grace and love. And so she just modeled that to me.
5: Psalm 145. One generation shall commend your works to the next generation and declare your mighty acts. This generational principle is repeated throughout the Old Testament and is echoed in Paul's letter when he says that older women are to teach the younger women.
4: And so when I was doing dishes one day, and I had heard on the radio through Revive Our Hearts, Susan Hunt speaking, and she said, older women, you need to invest into younger women's lives. And younger women, you need to reach out to older women with more life experience so that they can help you and encourage you and equip you to live for God's glory.
5: The local church is where we know each other's stories. It's where we hear sound doctrine, so we learn how to rejoice with those who rejoice and weep with those who weep. It's where we are knit together in love.
4: And I said, yes, that's it. And so then I was like, I need to learn more. So I just went on the internet. It led me to the Adorned Conference through Revive Our Hearts, where I got to hear the whole message of Susan Hunt, where she spoke about don't give up that modeling career. So cute. But hearing the whole message, and I was left in tears. That message burned inside my chest, and something came alive. And I just said, this is it. So I reached out to my pastor's wife, who's a really close, great friend, and she just walked me through. I said, hey, I want to have a Bible study. And she's like, oh, she's very reserved and balanced, very opposite of me. And she said, what would that look like? I said, I don't know, but it's about women sharing life with younger women and encouraging them and equipping them to live for God's glory. And there's this book called Adorned, and Nancy DeMoss wrote it. And there's this, so awesome. So it's going to be great. And she goes, oh, how long is that going to run for? And I said, I don't know, it could go on forever. And then she said, okay, well, there should be a start time and a stop time so women know what to expect. So she just walked me through how to have a Bible study. And it was the scariest thing I've ever done. And all these older women came, silver-haired saints. What happened was amazing. The older women came alive. That was the calling that the Lord gave me. Because when I saw the veil lift and when I saw God's plan, they got it. I'm like, I want to do this for the rest of my life.
3: While God was calling Mercy to invest in other women, Sarah was going through some very hard things. Do you remember where we left Sarah?
2: I just felt like something needed to change. And I just said, like, God, if you're real, like, you need to reveal yourself to me because I can't do this anymore, you know?
3: So Sarah and her fiance visited a number of churches. But to Sarah, it just seemed like they wanted something out of her.
2: So I kind of gave up on the fact that, like, God was in Minnesota. I was like, God's not in Minnesota, so I don't know what you want me to do, God. And my mom sent me a link to this church, and my fiance and I went, and it was very welcoming the first Sunday. People came up and welcomed us and said, hi, how are you? Are you new? Just felt very warm and welcoming.
3: And Sarah was struck by the truth of God's word during that sermon.
2: I wanted more. Then the following Sunday, we had come back.
4: My father-in-law came over and said, Mercy, there is a couple here, and the young man is near from where you grew up. And so I said, okay, let's meet him. And so we started talking about similar things in the area. And then the Lord, it was as if he physically turned my gaze upon Sarah.
2: She's like, hi, like, you're new here. Like, who are you? Like, tell me about yourself.
4: I love God so much. And what he did was he showed me his love for Sarah in that moment. And all I could do was say yes to partnering with him to display that love to her in any way that I could. And so my prayer was, Lord, show me how to love her.
2: And I was like, who is this?
4: It was like a little girl. It's like I saw a little girl, even though she was a woman, a grown woman. It was like this little girl was standing there in a foreign land, and she didn't know anyone. And I, through questions, you know, I found out that she had no family here, that she had moved here from Ohio. And I remember moving to central Minnesota and I had no family. And I remember having no sisters in Christ at all. And so just seeing a little girl hungry and wanting to know her father. Wow, like I get to be a part of that. And I kept asking him how to love her.
2: And from that moment on, a beautiful relationship developed. She continued to seek after me and get to know who I was and just poured God's love, grace, and mercy into my life. And over the next year and a half, loved me into God's arms. But that year and a half process wasn't easy. Not long after Sarah and Mercy met, the COVID pandemic made it hard to meet in person.
4: And my pastor's wife, my good friend, again, is just a real voice of reason and sound. And she had the idea to use the Bible app. It's a YouVersion Bible app to have the women come together in a Bible study and be able to comment and see each other. And so Sarah was one of those women. And I don't know what the Bible study was, but she had written, I want so badly to learn how to be a godly woman. And when I saw that, I thought, well, how is she going to do that with COVID? How is she going to do that when we're not meeting together? So the Lord ignited something in my heart again. And my other friend had reached out and said, Mercy, you know, a bonfire would be really great at your house sometime. Because, you know, it's all outdoors. It's strange. What do we do in this COVID situation? It's foreign to us. And I just prayed. And the Lord brought six women to mind. And Sarah was one of them. I saved this because this day was just so fabulous. But I texted, Sarah, would you like to come over to my house this evening for a bonfire? Just a few women are getting together to fellowship.
2: And I was just like ecstatic that like someone was inviting me.
4: And she texted back, yes, exclamation mark, exclamation mark. And it was the cutest thing ever because when she showed up, she was the first one there and she hopped out of the car and she had her Bible. So this girl was hungry. She was so hungry for not only the word of God, but for fellowship and community.
2: And it was a group of women that were older than I was, and they all had children, but it was just so beautiful to sit around the fire and listen to them and how they raised their children and the things that they talked about and what concerned them for their children and their husbands.
4: And so from that moment on, every single week we had a bonfire and we gathered together, and at the very end we would pray. We would just kind of tap into what everyone's prayer request was, and then we'd pray for the country, and we'd pray for the situation in our community, and how to reach into people's homes to be able to share the love of God and to continue gathering together, even though the world was saying separate, isolate. And the Lord just bonded Sarah and I from that moment on.
2: What stood out to me the most was the wisdom, the knowledge, and just the depth of Christ that these women had. And it's something that I desire to have more of, to know Christ deeper, to know scripture deeper, and to have that as my safety belt in life as well. These women are so full of wisdom and knowledge and experience in life, and I want to be a part of that. That blossomed so many amazing relationships because I was then able to be comfortable enough to share my testimony with them.
4: She wrote out her testimony. She goes, do you guys want to hear my testimony? We're like, yes. And it just gave us such a fervor to remember that passion of just being hungry for the first time for the Lord and not being able to get enough.
2: They were able to hear a lot of the things that I'd gone through in life and then encourage me specifically through those. I opened up and started sharing so much more with them.
3: In 2020, when so many people were struggling with fear and dealing with questions of life and death, Sarah came to discover true life in Christ. She came to genuine faith in Him. It was the kind of love she'd been searching for all her life.
2: Jesus is nothing like the boyfriends that I've had in my life. Jesus is kind and loving and gentle and like soft, passionate. There's just true, genuine love in the relationship with Jesus, whereas all of these other relationships were just trying to fill a void of what I really needed in life, and that was Jesus. It just boggles my mind how he gave his life for us, and like, who am I that you want to give your life for me, and that you love me, and that you've forgiven me, and I'm a new creation through you. Those are just things that I still am trying to wrap my mind around. But nothing that any man or human could make you feel by any means.
3: As Sarah's love for Jesus grew, she wanted to make changes that would glorify him. And that had a big effect on Sarah's fiance.
2: He wasn't honestly that happy about it. Like, he was like, what's changing? I ended up saying like he needed to move out because I felt convicted that we were living together. And that upset him. And he was like, well, how could you just kick me to the streets? Like, I have nowhere to go. I can't afford to live on my own. I was actually kind of taking care of him and paying for the house and things like that. So that was a really hard thing for me to do. I felt bad about telling him he needed to move out, but I knew that was the right thing to do.
3: Sarah and her fiance parted ways. And that was a source of pain, but in the middle of that momentary suffering, Sarah experienced a deep down joy in the Lord. A verse in Romans describes how she felt.
2: Yeah, so it's Romans 5:3, and it says, we rejoice in hope of the glory of God. Not only that, but we rejoice in our sufferings, knowing that suffering produces endurance, and endurance produces character, and character produces hope. And hope does not put us to shame, because God's love has been poured into our hearts through the Holy Spirit who has been given to us.
3: Sarah kept growing in her faith thanks to Mercy's family, this church family, and even this program.
2: Through Mercy and the women that I was meeting with at the bonfire, one of the gals' names was Elizabeth, and she told me about the Revive Our Hearts podcast and that I should listen to it. And so in that way, I was directed to listening to those life-giving podcasts. And that's where I got like my first taste of Revive Our Hearts.
3: We already heard how the Lord put a passion on Mercy's heart to teach younger women, and the Lord put a similar burden on Sarah's heart. As she learned biblical concepts, she wanted to pass them on as well.
4: She just started loving the young girls at our church, and it is amazing. She's 24 years old, and we have this cusp of junior hires, like turning 13 to 14, just like booming at our church. And the Lord created this bridge from Sarah to these girls.
2: That was a pivotal point that I could play in their lives, encouraging them in a way that they wouldn't make the same mistakes that I made. And being able to pour life and encourage them was a blessing and an opportunity only God could have given me.
4: And you have us older women and then silver-haired saints, and we're sharing a life, and I'm sharing life with Sarah. And these junior hires, they just want someone a little closer to their age to glean from. And the Lord created that in and through Sarah because she said yes to God. Susan Hunt said that on Wednesdays, she just prays for the women of the nation to rise up and grab hold of God's plan. It wasn't until recently that I realized she prayed for me. I was one of those women that the Lord raised up. And knowing this plan, I can now look back and see my mom didn't have anyone that came alongside her and showed her how to love her husband or children well either. And so the Lord redeems our failures and he restores our circumstances. And my mom has a wonderful passion for the Lord now. And I just want to say, invest. Say yes to the Lord. He's placing opportunities in front of you. But if you see God's plan, you'll start to see then those opportunities. Oh, here's an opportunity. Yes, Lord, I will partner with you to display your love to her.
6: One woman really can make a difference. That's been our theme all this month here on Revive Our Hearts. And the story we've just heard illustrates that theme so beautifully. Let's just think back. One woman, Susan Hunt, made a difference when she spoke on a Revive Our Hearts program about mentoring. That had a huge effect on Mercy. Then Mercy made a huge difference by investing in Sarah's life. And now Sarah is making a difference in the lives of teenagers. And who knows how many more ripples will be felt as these women continue to share their lives with others. You can make a difference too. And if you've supported Revive Our Hearts over the years, you've helped make it possible for Mercy to hear that message from Susan Hunt. You've also helped make it possible for Sarah to listen to Revive Our Hearts day by day as she grows in her faith. And you've helped make it possible for Revive Our Hearts to host conferences like Revive 21. Mercy and Sarah came to that conference together, and that's where our team had the chance to interview them.
2: I'm here because I just want to connect more with other women. I want to be poured into by other women and just to see what God is doing through many people and in their lives as well. And it's just beautiful to see how many women want the same thing and are here, and how God orchestrates conversation and running into people. And it's just a beautiful place to be here. So I think I'm just here because God wants me to be here, you know?
6: When you support Revive Our Hearts, you help women like Mercy learn how to invest in other women more effectively.
4: Okay, so there's a Revive Our Hearts Facebook leadership group. And so all you have to do is answer a couple questions. You know, what is your position at your church? Which is also pretty funny, because like, what is your position at your church? Volunteer ministering to women. And so that was enough to get me in. And I said, I'm not a leader, Lord. I don't lead women's ministry. But if this is something I can glean from, I'll take any crumb that falls from the table. So I did the fill out thing and I joined the leadership group. And they have been helping me walk through this. And the resources, it seems limitless.
6: And when you support Revive Our Hearts, you help us provide resources such as books and Bible studies and videos to leaders like Mercy.
4: Why have I had this Revive Our Hearts all to myself? Like, I need to start sharing this with the women in my church. And I need to start asking God what He will do through it for the women.
6: Would you help make a difference in the lives of women like Mercy and Sarah and others just like them all around the world?
7: 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Next week, it's time for a celebration. Revive Our Hearts is turning 25. Can you believe it? We're going to revisit some of the themes Nancy has taught on the most. Themes like cultivating a personal devotional life, walking through life's storms, and more.
6: And so Jesus says to Martha, Martha, Martha, you are anxious and troubled about many things, but one thing is needful. David said, one thing have I asked of the Lord. Jesus says to Martha, one thing is absolutely necessary. If you don't get anything else done on your to-do list today, will it be this one thing? What is that thing? It's what Mary has chosen, to sit at the feet of Jesus and listen to Him, to commune with Him. He says Mary has chosen that good portion, that one needful thing, which will not be taken away from her. This requires a conscious, deliberate choice. I found, and I'm sure you have too, that if I just try and fit God into my day, He's going to get crowded out.
1: What I need to do is plant him in the middle of my day, first in my day, core, central in my day, and then let everything else fill its way in.
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1: With SRN News, I'm Rich Thomason in Washington. The death toll continues to rise, hundreds of people still unaccounted for along Nepal's border with Tibet, where a wall of water, a mountain of mud and debris wiped entire villages off the map.
2: Rescuers have pulled survivors from mud and helicopters have lifted people to safety after flash floods hit Nepal and China. Nepal's Disaster Management Authority has reported over 500 deaths, while on the Chinese side, the toll is so far under 10. Hundreds of foreigners were in the area on work, trekking or pilgrimage projects. Authorities are now warning of more flooding from a new lake. Thousands have been evacuated and rescue operations continue. Families worldwide in over 30 countries are hoping for news of their missing loved ones. I'm Charles Villadesma.
1: President Trump is following developments in Nepal with the U.S. part of the international rescue efforts.
3: That's terrible. No, and we've called Nepal and we've offered any help that they need. You know, we have a very good relationship with Nepal, and that was mud and water as a mixture. Nobody's ever seen anything quite like that. We're very powerful, strong, you know, strong, well-built buildings were wiped out like they were toothpicks.
1: And about 90 Americans are among the missing. The president's attempt to combat fraud in voting by mail has hit a brick wall. A federal judge has again put the effort on hold. Remember when President Trump renamed the Gulf of Mexico not too long ago? Well, he's done it again. This time it's Lake Ontario, which becomes Lake America. He signed an executive order which the Canadians say doesn't hold water with them. To them, that magnificent body of water remains Lake Ontario. On Wall Street this morning, the Dow futures 8 points higher, NASDAQ futures down 64 points. This is SRN News. A warning for the WNBA.
4: Alliance Defending Freedom, a Christian legal group, has sent a letter to the league pointing out that it cannot kick fans out of games for wearing shirts or carrying signs critical of transgenderism. ADF says, quote, the WNBA claims to stand for women, but recent incidents show that fans are being intimidated and silenced for advocating for women's sports. The WNBA and its partners should not censor peaceful expression supporting fairness in women's sports. Michael Herron reporting.
1: The Democratic Party is engaged in a war within itself as the midterm elections loom. Nowhere is that more obvious than in Michigan, where Democrats are trying to regroup after a bruising Senate primary that Abdul El-Sayed won over Haley Stevens. Disputes over Israel, anti-Semitism, and El-Sayed's association with controversial online commentator Hassan Piker are dividing the Democratic Party. This is SRN News. This morning's science lesson.
5: El Niños are a cyclical natural warming of the Pacific Ocean around the equator. A rise of half a degree Celsius above normal. 2 degrees warmer is considered a very strong El Niño, and Columbia University's tracker puts the most recent figure at 2.7 degrees. Now, a study published in the journal Science finds El Niño events have intensified over the past 40 years. Measurements from coral in the Galapagos Islands shows them 16% stronger. El Niño's warmer waters warp weather patterns globally and increase extreme events, including heat waves, floods in some places, and droughts in others. I'm Ben Thomas.
1: All eyes on Jackson Hole, Wyoming. That's where later today, Federal Reserve Chairman Kevin Warsh will deliver a speech at the Fed's annual economic symposium. Economists will be watching for any hints of future Fed policy. More details, SRNnews.com.
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7: That's right, and today's sermon is over 50 minutes long, and the way that we are able to pull that off is we provide the full sermon on our app. The Unshackled app is where you can hear all of our former episodes and where you can hear sermon-only audio. And that's how we can fit a 50-minute sermon into what's basically a 30-minute broadcast. But speaking of the fact that we have a lot to fit in a very short amount of time, I want to ask real quick, what do you think is the most common time-saving device?
9: That's got to be the microwave.
7: Probably the microwave.
9: Yeah.
7: Something in the house that just says, well, if I can take 30 seconds to get something done, it's better than 5 minutes. We like our time-saving devices. Makes life easier.
9: Yeah.
7: Before we get into the sermon, I want our listeners to think about time-saving devices and whether or not we value our time as much in regards to kingdom work. So keep that in the back of your mind. Today, we're going to hear from Charles Spurgeon. And we've heard from Spurgeon before.
9: Yeah, a couple of times. We heard his Law and Grace sermon from 1855 and also Beauty for Ashes from 1913. Both excellent.
7: That's right. Both excellent. And you can hear those on the Unshackled app as well. Well, today, let's listen into Charles Spurgeon and his sermon, The Time is Short.
10: The time is short. The time is short. 1 Corinthians, verse 29. The text does not say that time is short. That would have been a true statement. Compared with eternity, time, at the very longest, is but as a pin's point. But note what the text does say. The time is short. It is the time of our life. The space of our opportunity, the little while we shall be upon the present stage of action, that is short. This is a truth which everybody believes, knows, and confesses. It is trite as a proverb on every tongue. Yet how few of us act as if we believed it. We are conscious of the precariousness of other people's lives, but somehow or other, we persuade ourselves that our own time is not quite as limited as theirs. Ask an angel what he thinks of the life of a mortal, and he will tell you that he remembers when the first man was made. And since then, the earth has been ever-changing its tenants. Peradventure, he is baffled to recall the races that have come and gone in countless succession. For a little while they floated on the surface, then they sank beneath the stream. At first they struggled on through centuries, but after that they failed, any one of them, to attain a tenth of that pristine age. Short-lived, saith the angel. They seem to me as leaves upon a tree, as insects on the earth, as flies in the air, like the grass that flourisheth in the meadows. Scarcely have I gazed upon them ere they are cut down, withered, and gone. Or if you never meet with an angel to interrogate him, talk familiarly with one of the trees of an ancient forest. Ask what it has seen, and though it cannot speak in tones articulate, you can lend it a tongue, and it will tell you that hundreds of years have passed, and history has accumulated from the time when it was an acorn, till now it covers a wide space with its far-spreading foliage. Yes, the oak and elm can tell us that man is but an infant of today. Would you rather take counsel of your fellow creatures? Then ask the old man what he thinks of life. He will tell you that when he was a boy, he thought he had a vast length of time before him. So heavily did the days hang on his hands that he played the hours away, and was glad when birthdays told of the years that were gone. It was his strong desire and his panting ambition to break loose from the moorings of childhood and launch out into the great wide sea of turmoil and enterprise. But now he looks back on these 70 years that have been gradually accumulating as a dream. It seems to him only as yesterday when he left his father's roof to be an apprentice. He remembers it distinctly, and fondly tells you of some quaint thing that happened in those olden times. Oh, how short a while since the bells rang out his marriage peal, and now his children have reached their manhood, and his children's children climb upon his knee and call him grandfather. My venerable friends, you will bear witness that I do not exaggerate when I speak thus. My language is only the feeble expression of a forcible experience. You can realize more vividly than I can paint the sensation of looking back over the entire span of 80 years to the stripling. This appears a very long period, while to you it merely seems as a watch in the night. Oh, I wish I had the power to impress this truth on every heart. As I have not, I shall try to point the moral it suggests, and pray that the Spirit of God may seal the instruction upon every heart. The time is short. So, first, it warns. Next, it suggests. Then, it inspires, and lastly, it alarms. First, it warns. If ye knew the sterling worth of time, ye would shrink from the smallest waste of so precious a thing. Fools say that time is long, but only fools talk like that. They say that time is made for slaves. He alone is a free man who knows how to use his time properly, and he is a slave indeed who finds it slavery to pursue his calling with a good conscience and serve his God with diligence, fidelity, and zeal. Knowing that the time is short, you and I have not an hour to squander upon unprofitable amusements. There are some diversions which afford a respite from the incessant strain of labor and anxiety, and are profitable to strengthen the mind and brace the nerves. These are not only allowable, they are fit and proper, but while recreation is both needful and expedient to keep the mental and physical powers in working order, we can give no countenance to such dissipation as tends rather to enervate than to invigorate the constitution. Popular taste displays its own perverseness in seeking to extract pleasure from folly and vice. Fashion lends its sanction to many a pastime that ill becomes any wise, rational, intelligent person. But the Christian, in his relaxations, must seek healthy impulse and avoid baneful stimulant. The time is short. We cannot afford to lose it in senseless talk, idle gossip, or domestic scandals. Brethren, the time is too short to make a desire for friendly intercourse an excuse for frothy conversation. It requires no stretch of the imagination to picture ourselves, two men who are both believers in the Lord Jesus Christ, called to be saints and accounted faithful, meeting in a room and greeting each other as friends. They will surely have something choice to talk about. All heaven is full of God's glory and the earth is full of his riches. There is range enough for thought, for speech, for profitable converse. Listen a while. One observes that the weather is very cold. Yes, says the other, the frost is still very sharp. There they stick. They have nothing further to say till presently one of them remarks, it will be rather slippery travelling tonight. To which comes the reply, I dare say many horses will fall down. And are these the men of whom Peter testifies that they are redeemed with the precious blood of Christ from their vain conversation, received by tradition from their fathers? Are these the men who have been made partakers of the Holy Ghost? Is this frivolity becoming to the heirs of heaven? Yet thus often is precious time squandered, and the faculty of speech abused. This seems to me to be the pressing demand upon us now that the time is short, and the night cometh when no man can work. Number two, the time is short. This suggests. Do you know what reflection this fact suggests to me? Surely then, thought I have some opportunity to follow out the work of faith, the patience of hope, and the labor of love, though not the opportunity I once had. Then, picturing to myself an ideal of a short life, all used, nothing wasted, all consecrated, nothing profaned, I seemed to see a boy giving his young heart to Christ. I saw the lad believing in Jesus while yet beneath his father's roof and under his mother's care. No sooner saved himself than he began at once to serve God after a boy's way. And still increasing in intelligence and energy as a stripling, and afterwards as a young man, from the first he devoted himself, with all the intensity of his being, to his Lord's service. So diligent and persevering was he that he lost no time. So jealously did he watch his own heart, and so far was he from falling into sin, that there were no dreary intervals spent in wandering and backsliding and retracing his steps in repenting of the evil, in getting lukewarm and then rekindling former ardor. With my mind's eye, I followed that young man living a holy life through a succession of years, getting up to the highest possible platform of spirituality, and keeping there, and all the while blessed with such abundance of the graces and gifts of the Spirit of God, as should make him bring forth much fruit to the glory of the Father, do much for the honor of Jesus, prove a great blessing to the Church, bear a rich testimony to the world, and diffuse saving benefits to the souls of men. Number three, the time is short. This inspires us. It ought to fire us with zeal for immediate action. The sun hastens on, the sands run down. How is the accepted time? How is the accepted time?

would save their souls. It is the king's business, and it demands haste. The time is short, for others as well as for yourself. A clear brother told me a week or two ago that a man who worked for him frequently brought in goods when they were finished, and he thought that the next time the man came in, he would speak to him about his soul. When he came, however, business absorbed the employer's attention, and the man passed away. He felt, he did not know exactly why, pricked in his conscience, and resolved that on the next occasion he would inquire as to his eternal interests. But he was too late. Instead of coming again, a messenger brought tidings that he was dead. Startled by the news, a brother could find no comfort in regrets, though he bewailed as one who could not forgive himself 100 wasted opportunities in the presence of one keen self-reproach. Oh, that an inspiration would constrain you to serve the Lord now. Every time the clock ticks, it seems to say, now. The time is so short that the matter is urgent. Do not wait, young man, to preach Jesus till you have had more instruction. No, begin at once. You, who mean to do something for the poor of London, when you have hoarded up more money, spend your money now. Do it at once. You who mean to leave a large sum to charities when you die, defer it not. Be your own executors. Lay out the capital at once. Get some joy and comfort out of it yourselves. Now is the time to carry a good purpose into good effect. Before you were saved, the message to you was, today, if ye will hear his voice, harden not your heart. After you were saved, the message to you is, today, obey his voice, and serve the Lord your God with all your heart and mind and soul and strength. The time is short, so make the most of it. Number four, this alarms us, and well it may. On their account, let me toll a knell. It is a dismal knell. I have to toll for the unconverted man to whom life has been a joy, for he has prospered in the world. You have succeeded in the enterprise on which you set your heart. You have bought the estate that you long to secure. It is a fine place, certainly, but you have only got it for 2 or 3 years. Would I have taken it for that term? No. No, I would not have taken it on a 999 years lease. Freeholds for me. Did I say 2 or 3 years? Nay, there is not a man beneath the sun who can guarantee that you will hold it for 3 weeks. The time is short. Drive down the broad avenue, walk round the park, look into the old feudal mansion, but the time is short, very short, and your tenure very limited. You have gained your object, you are possessed of real property, but what next? Why make your will? The thing is urgent, the time is short, but what have you not done? You have not believed in Christ. You have not embraced the gospel. You have not found salvation. You have not laid hold on eternal life. Your turn to die will come at length. There is but a step between you and death, a short step between you and hell, unless you believe in Jesus. Do you still imagine that there is time enough and to spare? I beseech you, do not cherish so vain a thought.

0: It may be that you suspect me of exaggerating. That I cannot do in such a case as this. While I speak, the minutes pass. The hour is soon gone. The day is almost spent. I charge you, then, by the ever-blessed Spirit, listen now to the warning. Escape from sin. Get out of that broad road which leads to destruction. Believe in Jesus. Lay hold on eternal life. May the Spirit of God arouse you. May these words be blessed to you. They should be put more forcibly, if I knew how. With all the fervor of my soul, I entreat you, for I know your everlasting interests are in imminent jeopardy. God grant that you may not linger longer, lest haply you linger too long and perish in your lingering. The time is short.
1: That was Charles Spurgeon, portrayed by Brad Armacost.
2: There's a lot of good in this. It is dense.
1: Yeah. Yeah.
2: It talks about Scripture as it warns, suggests, alarms, inspires. There's a lot there. And we can look at that. Really, it's kingdom. Kingdom perspective is what we want to bring this down to.
1: Yeah. And the one thing that really struck me when he was talking about how time is short, that understanding should inspire us. Mm-hmm. It's not just about acting immediately and not procrastinating. The phrase that stuck out to me was, every time the clock ticks, it seems to say, now, mm-hmm. now, now. And it just, for some reason, that hit me. Maybe it's because I actually have a clock in my house that if it's quiet enough, I can kind of hear that ticking noise. Mm-hmm. And it's not a gloomy thought. That was the point he made. It wasn't like, it shouldn't be this weighty, oppressive thing of, oh, I don't have enough time. It should be this joyous expectation feeling that it inspires us to work and not procrastinate.
2: Yes. It's a beautiful thing because I have this moment. I have this moment. I have this moment. And frankly, it's the only moment we do have.
1: Yeah. Do you ever get that feeling of, wow, is it that day already?
2: Yes.
1: Is it the, oh my goodness, it's so-and-so's birthday tomorrow, or
2: is it Monday? Vacation's finally here, or Monday.
1: Yeah, vacation's
2: Monday.
1: The one that hits me is it the first of the month already? That's always a big one to me.
2: Yes.
1: And I hope if you've heard this sermon to our listeners, if you've listened to this sermon and you're feeling that sense of, I don't know, wanting to act on something. Remember the passage in Hebrews chapter 3, verse 7, as the Holy Spirit says, today, if you hear his voice, don't harden your hearts. And it just as a bit of encouragement, yes, the time is short, but today, if the Holy Spirit is speaking to you to act on something that you know that you should be doing, please don't harden your heart.
2: And by the way, our director, Timothy Gregory, had a chance to chat with Brad Armacost, the actor portraying Charles Spurgeon. So let's listen in briefly to his perspective on this particular sermon.
3: Brad, you have played numerous historical characters on stage. I can think of recently you performed C.S. Lewis on stage in different productions, multiple productions, as well as G.K. Chesterton. And now another historical character here. Is your approach any different when playing these historical characters versus fictional characters where you have a bit more freedom to interpret?
0: A little bit to unpack in that, only in that it's a pleasure and an honor to play characters. And certainly the words of Spurgeon. You are always following, as an actor, the genius or the tedium of the playwright. In C.S. Lewis's case, in G.K. Chesterton's case, in Spurgeon's case, the playwright is writing from the heart, not for commercial considerations or not for entertainment considerations. So while I would say approaching an historical character is different from approaching Ebenezer Scrooge, which I just finished. If the message is there, if it's from the heart, if these are words that come from somewhere other than commercial considerations, I'd say, no, get out of the way and let the words do the work. Let the message come to you as they're being said. So I know that's kind of a cop out. I just say the words that are on the page and try not to bump into the furniture, which I try to do very, very carefully. But, I think there is a difference between something that is written for a commercial production. And that's not to knock, Dickens, certainly, or Shakespeare, or anyone who was writing for an audience. But when you have I will use the word honor to work with something like the words of C.S. Lewis, the words of G.K. Chesterton, the words of any number. And certainly I'm honored to do the sermons of Spurgeon. When you're participating in that, I think it's a deeper, and I don't approach it as an actor so much as try to get behind and in amidst the thoughts. And I will tell you, having read this sermon, the particular sermon that we're talking about today, and then having spent I don't know how long we've spent recording it, you learn again and again and again. And you mentioned C.S. Lewis that we recently performed. I've also performed that 10 years ago. And the recent production, pleasure of doing those words, I learn something every single time I do it. So
3: Spurgeon is talking about the time is short. Take advantage of the time now. It's so fleeting in the grand scope of the world and eternity. You now have a grandchild, and you are seeing all the ages of life unfold before you, and your son, and now your grandchild. Does this sermon resonate with you, given that narrative of the time is short, in light of life unfolding and possibly even quickly playing out before you?
0: Oh, for goodness sakes, yes. It did so as I read it. I was in the process of performing Christmas Carol at this time of year, and it hit, but, you know, it was the hubbub of the holiday season, and I read it, and I was like, oh, yeah, that's very interesting. And then when you come to it closer to the actual day we're recording, reading it again, reading in the concept of I have a six-month-old granddaughter, I have one son, and now I have one granddaughter, he and his lovely wife have just blessed us with, and, you know, you would have to be made of stone not to be enveloped by these words and not feel that urgency. And it's not just the passing of time. I think Spurgeon incredibly uses the imagery of angels who have seen eons, of giant trees who have seen centuries, and of old men like me. Again, I'm glad there is no camera now, because I'm feeling my age. But he uses that imagery of just to bring it down closer and closer and closer, and then takes it a fourth and says, okay, but you who are of 80, but still feel great, like I do, thank goodness, it's still short. It's still too short. And then he goes off into wonderful, wonderful lessons about it's too short just to spend it in idle conversation. It's too short to think, oh, I'll get to that tomorrow. It's too short. Time I'm referring to is too short to put off to tomorrow, to put off till 2 o'clock this afternoon, to put off another minute, accepting Christ as your Savior, accepting the fact that you are here by grace. And yes, I can absolutely, from this lofty vantage point, looking at my son, who is in his 20s, and looking at my granddaughter, who is 6 months old, it's fleeting. You know, it's fleeting. Both enjoy and accept the responsibility of where you are, of the vantage point you have, and looking at that, I want to see her grown and married and children of her own. I can't count on that. I can't count on another score of years. But I will enjoy and respect the time. And I must say, I'm a long way around to answer your question. It is Spurgeon's words that once again remind me of that importance.
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Crystal Bay Borough School District has issued the following announcement. Due to road conditions and blowing snow, Bristol Bay Borough Schools will be operating remotely today. All staff and students, please stay home. Parents, your students' teachers will attempt to call today to check in with your kids. Some cell phones are having issues. If you do not hear from your teacher, please read a book and get caught up on any outstanding work you may have.

0: Welcome to the Wisdom Journey with Stephen Davey. The crowd around Jesus has grown to thousands of people, so many that they're trampling each other. And Jesus turns to his disciples and starts talking about hypocrisy, fear, and what it really means to trust God in a world that can be genuinely dangerous. Today, Stephen walks us through the fears Jesus said we should let go of, and the one fear he says we should hold on to. Here's Stephen.
1: Some time ago, I did an online search for the word fear, and I found there were over 1 million results. Now, much of it was fear related to things that are unlikely to happen or probably never will happen. People today are afraid of the sun running out of heat or the earth running out of water or trees. Those fears are unnecessary because the Bible promises us that all four seasons, winter, spring, summer, and fall, are going to continue until the final judgment. That promise was given all the way back in Genesis chapter 8 to Noah, where God said to him, "While the earth remains, seed time and harvest, cold and heat, summer and winter, day and night shall not cease." Now, while there's a lot of unjustified fear today, there are some things we really ought to be afraid of. And here in Luke chapter 12, Jesus is effectively encouraging what we would call justifiable fears. And here's the first one. Let me give it to you in principle form. We ought to be afraid of living a lie. Now, Luke chapter 12 and verse 1. "When so many thousands of the people had gathered together that they were trampling one another, he began to say to his disciples first, 'Beware of the leaven of the Pharisees, which is hypocrisy. Nothing is covered up that will not be revealed, or hidden that will not be known. Therefore, whatever you've said in the dark shall be heard in the light, and what you've whispered in private rooms shall be proclaimed on the housetops.'" Well, that's a rather frightening verse, isn't it? He's saying you ought to be afraid of living a hypocritical life. Now, Jesus says this about religious hypocrisy. He's talking about Pharisees being like leaven, he says here. Leaven is yeast, and it had become among the Jews a symbol of that permeating power of sin. So hypocrisy does to your heart what yeast does to bread dough. It puffs it up, which is a symbol of pride. And if it isn't checked, the yeast of sin will permeate, pride will permeate every aspect of thinking and living. Here's another thing to be afraid of. Secondly, we ought to be afraid of forgetting the future. Jesus continues here in verse 4. "Do not fear those who kill the body, and after that have nothing more that they can do. But I will warn you whom to fear. Fear him who, after he has killed, has authority to cast into hell. Yes, I tell you, fear him." Now, Jesus knew his disciples would face martyrdom. In fact, almost all of the original 12 disciples will be martyred. And I assure you, it's possible to be afraid of standing for Christ. But Jesus says here, instead of fearing the rejection of people, we ought to fear instead the rejection of God. Now, with that, Jesus moves on to speak some encouraging words to his disciples. He says here in verse 6, "Are not 5 sparrows sold for 2 pennies, and not one of them is forgotten before God? Fear not, you are of more value than many sparrows." Now, in the Lord's day, sparrows were the least expensive food purchased in the marketplace. They were considered the boniest, cheapest meat you could buy, almost worthless in value. So the Lord is effectively telling his disciples that no matter how worthless they might be in the marketplace of their world, they are precious to God. God will never forget you. God will never lose sight of you. You are of great value to him. Why? Because you belong to his Son, your Savior. In fact, Jesus says here in verse 7, "Even the hairs of your head are all numbered." Well, that's how comprehensive his awareness of you happens to be. I have read that the average person loses between 50 and 100 hairs a day. For some of us, it's going a lot faster than that. Well, this statement here means that God knows this kind of detail about you, which changes every day. So he knows everything about you every day. That also would mean that he knows everything about your past. He knows everything about your present. And he knows every single detail about your future. Well, with that, there's something else that we ought to be afraid of in life. Number three, we ought to be afraid of compromising with our culture. And beginning here in verse 8, Jesus adds these words, "Everyone who acknowledges me before men, the Son of Man also will acknowledge before the angels of God. But the one who denies me before men will be denied before the angels of God." Now listen, Jesus isn't saying here that if you fail to admit you're a Christian at some point in life, you're silent when you should speak, that he's going to reject you and you're not going to get into heaven after all. Now, the word used here by Jesus for acknowledging him is the same word for confessing him. And the word in this context means to say the same thing about Jesus that Jesus says about himself. That's what confession is. So Jesus is speaking of someone who denies at some point that Jesus is the Messiah, someone who eventually comes to the point in their life where he's going along with the culture. And the culture says what? Well, Jesus was just another prophet. Or Jesus was just a good man or a good teacher. Jesus was not God the Son. Jesus did not die for our sins. Jesus will not save us from judgment in hell. Jesus isn't the only way to heaven. Let me tell you, if you deny that, Jesus will deny you because you're not a true believer. Jesus isn't talking about losing your nerve. He's talking about denying that he's the Son of God. And that's tantamount to blaspheming the Holy Spirit according to verse 10 here. Now, speaking against Jesus can be forgiven if you ask him. But speaking against the Spirit here is describing that refusal, that denial of who Jesus is. And you know what? That's unpardonable. You can't get into heaven and deny who Jesus is. Now, with that, let me say this. If you're an unbeliever today, and as I'm talking, your conscience is troubled, and you might be wondering if it's too late for you to believe, well, let me tell you this. It isn't too late. And it isn't too late because your conscience is troubled. That troubled feeling you have right now is the convicting ministry of the Holy Spirit. Wherever you are right now, let me encourage you to stop and yield to that troubling voice. You know what that is? That's the invitation of the Spirit of God to accept Jesus as your Messiah and your Lord. Well, now with that having been said by the Lord, Jesus seems to speak more specifically to his disciples here in verse 11. "When they bring you before the synagogues and the rulers and the authorities, do not be anxious, don't be afraid about how you should defend yourself or what you should say, for the Holy Spirit will teach you in that very hour what you ought to say." Now, I've heard plenty of preachers misinterpret this text over the years. Let me tell you, this verse doesn't give you an excuse not to study, not to prepare your lesson or sermon. I'm going to get up there and God's Spirit's just going to fill my mouth. Well, I agree with the author who said that if the Bible teacher doesn't know what he's going to say 5 minutes before he speaks, most people won't remember what he said 5 minutes after he's finished. What the Lord is referring to here is that sudden moment in life, you're not expecting it, and you're put on the spot with a question from someone, maybe at work or at school, and all of a sudden you need to respond to their spiritual question. You haven't had time to prepare anything. Well, guess what? That's when you simply speak the truth that God brings to your mind. That's the work of the Spirit filling your mouth. And then you leave the rest to God. Well, the Lord has addressed a number of fears and warnings about what we ought to be afraid of. The Lord also provides some encouragement for us today. And let me give you two reminders of what we shouldn't be afraid of. First, don't be afraid of getting lost in the crowd. You know, the Lord is committed to shepherding you through life. And if he knows how many hairs are on your head today, well, he knows what's going on inside your head today as well. He knows what you're facing today. He's not going to lose sight of you. Secondly, don't be afraid of facing difficult times alone. In those surprising, unexpected moments, and you haven't had time to prepare for that emergency, maybe that pressure, that problem. Remember, you're not walking into it alone. He's with you all the way. Well, until our next wisdom journey, beloved, may the grace of the Lord Jesus Christ and the love of God and the fellowship of the Holy Spirit be with you all. Amen.
0: That was Stephen Davey on the Wisdom Journey. Fear God, and you'll find yourself fearing little else. That's a truth worth carrying into your weekend. You know, one of Stephen's greatest passions is making sure the next generation of pastors and teachers carries that kind of truth faithfully. 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We're glad you are with us today and all this week, and we'll see you Monday here on the Wisdom Journey.

In John chapter 3, Jesus and a Pharisee named Nicodemus had a talk about what it meant to be born again. Jesus said this in verses 14 through 17. As Moses lifted up the serpent in the wilderness, even so must the Son of Man be lifted up, so that whoever believes in him will have eternal life. For God so loved the world, he gave his only begotten Son, that whoever believes in him shall not perish, but have eternal life. For God did not send the Son into the world to judge the world, but that the world might be saved through him.

If you're tired today, hear these words from Isaiah chapter 40, verses 29 through 31. God gives power to the faint, and to him who has no might, he increases strength. Even youths shall faint and be weary, and young men shall fall exhausted. But they who wait for the Lord shall renew their strength. They shall mount up with wings like eagles. They shall run and not be weary. They shall walk and not faint.

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1: With SRN News, I'm Rich Thomason in Washington. The international search and rescue effort goes on along the Nepal-Tibet border, devastated by catastrophic flooding.
2: The casualty figures continue to rise in what has become the worst disaster Nepal has seen since an earthquake in 2015. This time, experts believe a glacier collapsing could have triggered flooding. Helicopters are still flying over the mountains, searching for survivors and delivering relief supplies. Hundreds of people have been rescued, including most of the 450 people trapped in a tunnel in Trishuli. Rescue efforts continue, and moments like these offer hope to the families we meet who are desperately waiting for news of their loved ones.
1: The BBC's Essaday Mushiri, the death toll tops 500. More than 1,000 people are still missing. A federal judge has again blocked President Trump's attempt to guard against fraud in voting by mail. An appeal is expected. Full speed ahead on building the White House ballroom and security complex.
3: It's the perfect way to report progress. President Trump with a sneak peek of the new White House ballroom. He releases two pictures on his Truth Social page. The first one of a worker painting one of the ornate huge columns, and another photo showing all the scaffolding.
1: Correspondent Laura Winters. It's a majestic body of water. We've always known it as Lake Ontario, but now presidential executive order renames it Lake America. President Trump ordering the change amid the trade dispute with Canada, which insists it is and always will be Lake Ontario. Tropical storms Carina and Lowell have formed in the Pacific, far from land. In the Atlantic, Tropical Storm Dolly, which could bring flooding rains to parts of the Caribbean in the coming days. On Wall Street, the Dow trading about 72 points higher, while the Nasdaq is up 22 points. This is SRN News. Atheists go after prayer.
4: The Freedom From Religion Foundation is campaigning against prayer walks, which a number of public schools across the country have established to promote unity and bless students as the new academic year begins. Threatening letters from the foundation have convinced school systems in Georgia and Oklahoma to stop promoting local prayer walks. The foundation spends most of its time trying to scour any vestiges of Christianity from the public square. Michael Harrington reporting.
1: The U.S. Commission on International Religious Freedom is urging the Trump administration to apply targeted sanctions to India's RSS group for its persecution of Christians. The RSS is a right-wing Hindu nationalist volunteer organization. It's accused of fomenting hatred of India's small Christian minority and allegedly organizing violent attacks against believers. C.C. Heil, vice chair of the commission, says the U.S. government has an opportunity to hold India accountable and signal that the U.S. stands for religious freedom. This is SRN News. While tablets and computers can be valuable learning tools for kids, the potential for their misuse is huge, something parents are advised to watch for.
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7: Hi, I'm Johnny Erickson Tata. I have a beautiful pair of gold earrings that a friend gave me. One time, the left earring fell off my ear. When I looked for it, I accidentally rolled my wheelchair over it.
8: I had completely mangled the precious earring. My husband and I took it to the jeweler to see if he could fix it. In front of the jeweler, I put the mangled earring on the left and the good one on the right. And I said, "Sir, can you make this damaged earring look like the good one?" He studied it and said, "Honey, I can't do that, but I can make the good one look like the mangled one." He then took his rubber mallet and began bang, bang, hammering the good earring. And now I have a perfectly matched pair. And I think with all the mangled crinkles, these earrings look better. It's a lesson for life. Let the master jeweler handle the mallet in your life. It may hurt, but something far more beautiful and better will come of it.

0: When Christians live their lives in a way that is pleasing to God, people should notice. Today on Truth for Life, Alistair Begg examines the Apostle Paul's teaching to find out how we can point others to Jesus, even by the way we grieve and prepare for death. Let's turn in our Bibles to 1 Thessalonians chapter 4.
1: To become a Christian is a mind-altering experience. Anyone who says it isn't, it doesn't understand what it means to be a Christian. We are not to be afraid of that phrase, although it has negative connotations in certain places. To become a Christian is to change our mind about everything. Now, for those of us who are brought up in Christian homes and wonder about this and say, well, you know, I haven't been living long enough to be like a hell's angel and everything and go worship in his shrines. What's supposed to happen to me? Let me tell you what's happened to you. If God in his grace has reached out to you in your tender life, understand this, you have been saved from a lot of stuff. And it will become increasingly apparent to you the older you get. Some are saved out of a lot of stuff. And if you talk with them, they surely would love to have been saved from it rather than out of it. But whether you were saved from it in prospect or out of it in reality, it is a radical change. Now, I want to say to you that the absence of such teaching has not only led people to spurious professions of faith in Jesus Christ, but confuses the watching world about what it means to believe in Jesus Christ. Because if what we present to people is this, listen, all that it means to become a Christian is you just do this belief thing. It's a kind of esoteric thing. You trust Jesus. Well, what does that mean? Well, I don't really know what it means, but you just do that. And then you can do what you like. And there's an awful lot of people who apparently plugged in and are going with the flow, and they don't know who in the world they are, what they are, and nobody knows what to do with them. The difference and the difficulty is that someone never told them, listen, new life, new lifestyle. Before you got married, ladies, you had a certain name. When you got married, you got another name. You got a change of name and a change of identity. Your husband loves you exclusively or should, demands all of your affections, share a little with the children and your parents, but by and large, all of your affections, all of your time, all of your devotion, and rightly so. It's the expulsive power of a new affection. The old guys, the old cronies, the old haunts, the old places, they're gone. Why? Because I have a relationship with this individual. It would be a strange husband who said, now look, I want you to sign here, and I want you to become my wife, but I want you also to know you can do what you like, anytime you like, with anyone you want, anywhere you want. You look at the guy and say, I don't think that's a marriage. I don't know what it is, but I don't think it's a marriage. And you would be right. It's not a marriage. Let me tell you, young people, you commit your life to Jesus Christ, you just signed up for a holy life. You just signed up for a different life. You signed up for a radical change. There must be a change in your behavior. There must be a change that issues from the way you think. Previously, you thought about things in a certain way, and now you think differently. And the reason you think differently is because the Spirit of God has come to live within your life. And like the people there in Thessalonica, they turned from the lifeless idols to the worship of the living God. And their friends said, they no longer worship at those shrines. It's got something to do with Jesus. I haven't had time to ask them. Oh, you say, well, that's Thessalonica. 2,000 years ago, this is Cleveland. Let me tell you something. Cleveland is full of idols. Contemporary Western culture is full of idols. People have come out of a week of worshiping idols, worshiping money, worshiping power, worshiping fame, work, sport, entertainment, food, alcohol, drugs, sex. There are at least half a dozen magazines dedicated to every idol that is in offer. Just go in Borders bookstore and drown yourself under the magazine racks. And if you look at them, they are the preoccupations of our culture. They are idols. Now, if Jesus Christ cannot break the bondage of those idols, then he is less than the person he claimed to be. But in the case of these Thessalonians, he broke the bondage for them. They were once always there, now they're over here. And people said, why is that? And they were unashamed. A radical shift had taken place on account of their discovery of the gospel and of the grace of God. Biblical standards of behavior are absolutely vital. And so it is that to suggest that Christianity is a private, internal experience which matters a little bit to us and may be interesting to others is to misunderstand the New Testament. These Thessalonians were committed to a life that is pleasing God, and that's why in chapter 4, Paul says, we instructed you how to live in order to please God. You see, they're no longer like the rest. Let's finally get to the verses that we're supposed to be studying. Verse 13 says, brothers, we don't want you to be ignorant about those who fall asleep or to grieve like the rest of men. Just look at that little phrase, like the rest of men. That is an obvious distinction, right? It's a distinction between the rest of men and them. Who are the rest of men? And were they once like the rest of men? Absolutely. That's the point. They were once like the rest of men. And the rest of men were without hope and without God in the world. That's what Paul says in Ephesians. He says, you were formerly without hope and without God. Phillips paraphrases it in this way. You were without Christ. You were utter strangers to God's community. You had nothing to look forward to and no God to whom you could turn. That's a picture of the rest of men. The rest of men this morning in contemporary culture have got nothing to look forward to and no God to turn to. And that's why hopelessness so pervades our generation. That's why after all the anticipation and all the excitement of the 60s, that you've got to admit it's getting better and it didn't get better, we went into the 70s trying to fix what we broke in the 60s. We went in the 80s to try and fix the 70s, and now the children of the 90s have grown up with no basis of belief whatsoever, and they're checking out faster than we can ever stop them. Why? Because they have no God to whom they might turn, and they have nothing to look forward to. Do you realize that's the average teenage kid in America? No God to whom they may turn, and nothing to look forward to. And so they got to fill their life with something. And that's why at the end of the week, on Friday, the radio stations, all the DJs are always hyping it up. Well, it's a weekend. Oh, we're looking forward to the weekend. You get them on Monday morning, tomorrow morning, tune in 5:30. Oh, well, I've just had my 15th cup of coffee trying to get started. What a drag, man. Monday. Don't worry. Don't worry. It's already 6:30. We've already been through an hour of it. We'll get it hyped up. And then they find little things to help you. You're driving in your car. There's nowhere to go. Nothing to look forward to. And then it says, Channel 43, plays favorites. Is it? Oh, yeah. Channel 43, favorites. Is it? Hogan's Heroes tonight at 9 o'clock. Says, I know nothing. He said, I like Hogan's Heroes. That gives me something to look forward to. Yeah, okay. So you make your calls, cold calls, hot calls, medium calls. And you say, you know what, I'll get some peanuts and I'll sit down, I'll watch that stupid, dumb program and then I'll check out and then I'll have got rid of Monday. And then I'll give Tuesday a shot. See, the great sense of utter emptiness and alienation, and I don't care what level you're living at. I don't care whether you fly executive jets. I don't care whether you make $1.5 million every month. Let me tell you, the more I live and move and breathe in this wonderful country, it doesn't matter how many zeros are at the end of these guys' paychecks. They are without anything to look forward to and no God to whom they can turn. And it is the responsibility of the Christians so to behave our belief that they will be caused to say, excuse me, could you come into my office and close the door? Not so that they might fire you, but so that they might say, I noticed there's something different about you. I had a wonderful testimony just this week from one of the streets in Seoul, and I asked a young man, I said, and how did you come to faith in Jesus Christ? He said, we noticed that the couple across the road had gone weird on us. I said, what do you mean gone weird on you? He said, well, we used to do a lot of things as a family. We'd go over and do things in the backyard and everything else. And we had the father said they'd run a dirty jokes that could just knock your socks off. And suddenly this couple stopped laughing at the jokes. That was the first sign we had. Now, why did they stop laughing at the jokes? Because a change of belief brings a change in behavior. And he said, eventually, they remained so nice, such wonderful neighbors, that when we were having one of these backyard events, I asked one of the kids, what's the deal? And the boy told me, that he had trusted in Jesus Christ as his Savior. And I said to him, why don't you tell me more about that? And he told me more about that. And I trusted in Christ. And my brother asked me, and I told my brother. And my mother did the same thing, and my father came last. And the whole family today has had a profound, personal, permanent change as a result of the inroads of discovering a radical new belief. In the context of the world in which Paul was writing, you see, the hopelessness was revealed in the most obvious of ways. The tombstones revealed emptiness. But down in the catacombs, in the dungeons where the Christians were being kept for hors d'oeuvres, for the lions, the story was different. So up on the high street, you had all these tombstones that basically said, we're without God and without hope in the world. And then you went down into the catacombs where the Christians had been imprisoned, ready for their imminent death. And you found scrawled on the walls, Jesus is coming back. Jesus is alive. We're looking forward to seeing Jesus. Our world today, with all of its technological progress, is unable to address the real software issues. Because the real software issue is a software issue of the human heart. And they're not a computer program that can answer the cries of the human heart. America might be online with itself, but it's out of line with God. And to those of us who have been put online with Jesus Christ, has been given the responsibility of going to those who are out of line with God and telling them about this same Jesus and that he's definitely coming back. Do you believe he's coming back? Lord Shaftesbury, one of the prime social movers in Great Britain in an earlier generation, said, I do not think that in the last 40 years I have lived one conscious hour that was not influenced by the thought of the return of Jesus Christ. One of the key politicians of the day. I haven't lived one conscious hour, he says, without the thought of the return of Jesus. It absolutely fired him. Soon and very soon, we're going to see the King. Soon the roll will be called up yonder. They'll call your name tomorrow in various contexts. Some of you go back to school. They'll get you in a room. They'll take one of those computer printouts. They're going to read the list. They're going to call your name and see if you answer. There's a day coming when God is going to read the list. He's going to call the names. If your name's there, fine. If not, you got a problem. See, I like to know the end of the story, don't you? I like to back my car into parking spaces. I don't like these signs, nose in only. I know what it's about. Seemingly, it's to speed up the progress of getting you in and consequently to slow up the process of getting you out. So as long as no one's looking, I always back in. Because I'm thinking about leaving when I'm arriving. Now, let me tell you something. If you haven't started thinking about leaving, checking out life, you're not in any position to face Monday. You got to get your exit planned so that you can enjoy your time at the game. You got your exit plan? So you got to know what the downside risk is in going in. You got your exit plan?

Let me make some concluding statements to the longest introduction for a while. People are asking, where did I come from? Where am I heading? What will happen when I die? And how is this all going to end? They are. They may not be asking it just in that way, but they drive in their cars and they every so often say to themselves, when the sky comes really dark and it's 3 o'clock in the afternoon, you get one of these dreadful thunderstorms, some bright sparks bound to say, I think it's the end of the world. And everybody laughs, a kind of nervous laugh, hoping, of course, that it isn't, and wondering how it will be. Some have decided that history is circular, it's not linear, that like the Hindus, we're just coming around and around and around. If history is linear and has a point of beginning and a point of conclusion to which we're moving, as the Bible says it does, then we can look back to the beginning and we can look forward to the conclusion. And here it says that Jesus, who died, who was buried, who was raised to life, is coming again. Now, for some of you, I recognize that in speaking to your friends, until you deal with the issues of the death and the resurrection of Jesus, you're not going to be able to deal with his return. And that is why we labored so hard in 1 Corinthians 15 to provide material on the resurrection of Jesus Christ, because it is such a pivotal doctrine. Paul says, because we believe that Jesus died and rose again, and so we believe he's coming again. See, because anybody's got every right to say to us, well, how do you know it's just not a pipe dream? How do you know it's not just something you dreamt up? After all, life is tough and then you die, and so the Christians just made it up, pie in the sky when you die. And you need to have something to look forward to. You mentioned that earlier, and so you got this idea that Jesus is coming back again. Where do you dig that up from? That's a good question. What do you say to the person who says that? Well, that's just my belief. The person says, well, guess what? It's just not my belief. Someone says, well, it's my belief over here. So here's the question. Does belief make it so, or is truth the basis of belief? We were eating in a hamburger joint in Santa Barbara last week. The waitresses were an interesting group. Every so often they grab the ketchup bottles and use them as dummy microphones. And then they sang to the music that was playing in the background. In the course of engaging them in conversation, we asked one of the girls, where do you study? Presuming she studied. I mean, we felt sorry for her. We hoped she wasn't simply spending the rest of her life grabbing ketchup bottles and singing, doing that kind of stuff. And she said that she was a student at the University of California in Santa Barbara. And I said, well, what are you studying? She said, well, I'm studying philosophy. I said, what do you want to be? She said, I actually want to be a professor of philosophy. I said, a professor of philosophy that pretends that ketchup bottles are microphones and sings in a hamburger joint. She says, yeah, I suppose, anything for a buck. So I said to her as she was coming back and forth, I said, hey, by the way, Samantha, what do you think of the idea of objective, absolute truth? She said, I think it's a crazy idea. She went back somewhere else. She came back again. I said, hey, Samantha, is there anyone on your faculty that would believe in objective, absolute truth? She thought for a while. She said, well, there's one guy who's really, really, really weird, way out. I think he might. She said, but nobody does. Now, so I said to her, I said, do you know that I'm seated in the heavenly places with Christ Jesus? No, I didn't. I didn't. I said to her, I said, we got a lot of discussions to have. We got some major discussions here. And so we started at first principles, the whole idea of conscience, the whole idea of an innate awareness of morality. Where does it come from and everything? So that we might eventually get to the person and say, do you ever consider the thought that Jesus of Nazareth might be the person he claimed to be? That starting point. No, I never. Why would I ever? How would I ever go about considering that? Well, the Gospel of John would be a help to you, because John said these things were written that you might believe, and that by believing you might have life in his name. And we're going to have to talk about the fact that Jesus of Nazareth died. And he died for an express purpose. He died on the basis of sin.

0: And that means you and me, therefore we've got a problem. And that he was risen from the dead, and that's a complete mind blower, and that'll take time. And here's the real pièce de résistance, he's coming back again. Personally, visibly, bodily. It's going to be dramatic, it's going to be decisive. It's going to be like lightning across the sky. Can't you just see her picking up the ketchup bottle saying, excuse me, there's a whole lot of shaking going on. Because the fact of the matter is that the culture into which you and I are returning tomorrow morning, and understand this clearly, you can talk to them and they might listen, but nothing will make a greater impact than when your business buddies, your college roommates, your high school friends, your bridge playing partners see that you have turned from idols to serve the living God. True belief issues in transformed behavior. New life, new lifestyle. Let's pause just in a moment of prayer. I could probably call that the sermon that might have been. And I recognize that it's not where we thought we would go, but it is where we've been. For those of us who profess to be changed, but whose behavior is less than it might be, we know, Lord, that you are speaking to us concerning that. And as we think of this afternoon and the opportunities of telling others, we pray that the thought of the soon return of Jesus Christ may produce within us a desire to live a holy life and a genuine desire to see our friends and our neighbors become committed followers of Jesus Christ. Lift our gaze to the time when Christ will come and take us home. For Jesus' sake we ask it. Amen.
1: 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As we are learning, becoming a Christian will change the way we think about everything, including the world around us, all of creation. The book we are recommending today will encourage you to slow down, spend more time in nature, and form a deeper relationship with the Creator. The book is called The Language of Rivers and Stars, How Nature Speaks of the Glories of God. This book reflects on the beauty and power that is displayed in nature and the cosmos, how it reveals the creativity, the intelligence, the awesomeness of the Creator. The author uses the days of creation, as described in Genesis, as a framework to invite you to discover, interpret, and respond to the voice of God in all his many varied wonders. 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Here's what Alistair said about the book. 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I'm Bob Lapine. Thanks for listening this week. Hope you have a great weekend and are able to worship with your local church. Next week, we'll consider the return of Christ. How will we know when it's really him and not just a charlatan? Study along with us as we explore the clear answers given in Scripture. Bible teaching of Alistair Begg is furnished by Truth for Life, where the learning is for living.

0: The Bible tells us that the tongue is capable of inflicting wounds that cut far deeper than any sword. And when those words aren't true, the pain can feel absolutely unbearable. Today on Insight for Living, Chuck Swindoll continues our journey through the book of Job, arriving at a moment when Job, already broken by unimaginable loss, must now defend himself against a torrent of false accusations. In Job chapters 20 and 21, Chuck draws four powerful principles straight from Job's response. Principles you'll want close at hand the next time someone's tongue turns against you.
1: Truth has a way of vindicating wrong. And I think Job turns to it when he answers Zophar. I don't think it's always appropriate that you just sit silently and get beat up by the tongue of liars. Job doesn't. I mean, you don't read, then Job answered, whatever. That's not there. You don't see that. Okay. Shoot. No, Job answers him. Listen to what Job says. You got to admire, the guy's covered with boils. I mean, he's sick, he's fevered, he's swollen, he's hurting, he's grieved. He says to Zophar, look at these. Verse 2, listen carefully to my speech. So you listen for a change. I added that for a change, okay? That's just a little addition there. You listen. In fact, I like the way you put it. Let this be your way of consolation. Since words aren't, maybe silence will be. You listen. So listen up. Secondly, bear with me. That suggests patience. By the way, there it is again, by the way. People who spread lies against you aren't good listeners and they aren't patient. And Job knows that. And he says, I want you to do something different. I want you to listen. And I want you to be patient as you reason your way through what I want to tell you. That I may speak, then after I have spoken, you may mock. Isn't that good? One of my sources said he called this a sarcastic imperative in the Hebrew. So that's a good way to put it. Go ahead and mock. But at least give me my day. Give me my moment in court. You listen and you patiently work this through and reason your way through this. And then you can mock on. As for me, is my complaint to man, or why should I not be impatient? And why should I not be impatient? Look at me and be astonished. There's the third command. Look at me. Listen, patiently bear with me, and look. Look in my eyes. Look at my face. In fact, look at how he says it. Put your hand over your mouth. I think by now, they're sort of lecturing into space. They're not wanting to look at him. Job says, you look at me. You say what you have to say to my face. Which false accusers don't do. They go around us. They go behind our back. They go to people who are weak and gullible and willing to listen to lies. And then they infect them with their verbal germs. And Job says, you've talked. Now listen. You reason with me, you look at me, you look at me. Now, what's Job going to say to him? He's going to answer all three points. Listen carefully. First, he's going to say, often the wicked do live long lives. Just because a person doesn't know God doesn't mean they die in their 20s. Or doesn't mean they go through some horrible suffering because they're wicked. And he gives examples of that. We'll get there. Second, he says, their pleasures are not always temporary. Listen, some who are lost get great jobs, earn a gob of dough, have multiple homes and many women or many men have luxurious cars. And sleep around and live wild and don't die till they're 90. I mean, their pleasures are not always temporary. So where do you get off saying that, Zophar? That's not true. And death comes to everybody, And it doesn't always fall hard on the wicked. Some die in a pretty good state of mind. Now, what follows is awful. But in life, the point is, in life, the things you're saying so far don't square with fact. So let me spit this out in a hurry here. Look at verse 7. Why do the wicked still live and continue on, also become very powerful? See, he's building his case. So far you say that the wicked don't live long. Well, how do you explain those that continue and become, in fact, powerful? And talk about their lifestyle. Look at that. He describes it. Their descendants are established with them in their sight, their offspring before their eyes. Their houses are safe from fear. Neither is the rod of God on them. Look outside. Even the ox mates without fail, and cows calve, and they don't abort. They send forth their little ones like the flock. Their children skip about. They sing to the timbrel and the harp. They rejoice at the sound of the flute. They spend their days in prosperity. It doesn't look grim to me. In fact, you may wonder if they really don't know God. Don't doubt it. Verse 14, they say to God, "Depart from us. We do not even desire the knowledge of your ways." And I want you to know Zophar. Look at the end of verse 16. The counsel of the wicked is far from me. I'm not in that category. I'm sick. Nobody knows why I'm sick, but I'm sick. And it's a mystery, but I'm not wicked. And furthermore, the wicked don't necessarily die young. Just because there's God, they don't have God in their lives, doesn't mean that they go to an early grave. And now that we're on the second, where's proof that they suffer calamity, that they always suffer calamity? Verse 17, how often is the lamp of the wicked put out? How often does their calamity fall on them? See how he's reasoning? Does God apportion destruction in his anger? Are they a straw before the wind, or chaff which the storm carries away? This is poetry, remember. You say God stores away a man's iniquity for his sons. Let God repay him so that he may know it. And verse 22, can anyone teach God knowledge in that he judged those on high? One dies in his full strength, being wholly at ease and satisfied. And he's not eaten up with disease. His sides are filled out with fat. Isn't that an interesting way to put it? The marrow of his bones is moist. And then, on the other hand, there are people who die who are bitter of soul and never taste anything good. Together they lie down in the dust. Job is saying to Zophar, your argument doesn't hold water. There are examples on the other side. Let me show you a verse you may have never seen before. Look at Ecclesiastes 8:11. I learned this verse years ago, and it often comes to mind when I get to subjects like this. Ecclesiastes, Psalms, Proverbs, Ecclesiastes. It's a hard book to find. Just before Song of Solomon, just after Proverbs. Okay, Ecclesiastes 8:11. Look at this verse. It's in the Old Testament, in case some of you are not right there yet. Take it. Because the sentence against an evil deed is not executed quickly. Look at that. Because the sentence against an evil deed is not executed quickly, therefore the hearts of the sons of men among them are given fully to do evil. Well, what does that mean? It means because every time a person does wrong, he's not judged or a victim of calamity. He decides, I can do that again. I can do more of that. Although a sinner, verse 12, does evil 100 times and may lengthen his life, still I know that it will be well for those who fear God, who fear him openly. I mean, here's a guy that does it 100 times, lengthens his life. We need to get out of our mind the stereotype picture of the lost person. Some of the lost live better than many of us could imagine, and they die better than any of us could imagine. Because they're lost doesn't mean they're therefore in this life finished or in a calamitous journey. That comes after life. That comes in the ultimate. Our good news is about life beyond. It does not mean you believe in Christ and suddenly you're affluent, or ipso facto, suddenly you've lost everything. We have it mixed up. We got our theology sort of screwed up around our lifestyle or our preference or our prejudices, as if the wealthy can never be godly or the poor can never be wicked. That's Zophar's problem. I mean, look at you, Job. Look at the condition you're in. You obviously, you got sin in your life. You just haven't told us. Because the wicked live suffering. And Job says, oh, wait a minute. It's not true. There are times that the wicked live very prosperously. He describes it when he talks about death. Verse 30, for the wicked is reserved for the day of calamity. They will be led forth in the day of fury. That's the ultimate. Who will confront him with his actions? Who will repay him for what he has done? Now, watch the funeral service of the wicked. While he's carried to the grave, men will keep watch over his tomb. The clods of the valley will gently cover him. Moreover, all men will follow after him while countless ones go before him. Listen to the way Eugene Peterson paraphrases that. Have you ever asked world travelers how they see this? Have you not listened to their stories of evil men and women who got off scot-free, who never had to pay for their wickedness? Did anyone ever confront them with their crimes? Did they ever have to face the music? Not likely. They're given fancy funerals with all the trimmings, gently lowered into expensive graves, with everyone telling lies about how wonderful they were. You've seen it. So far, you've missed it with me. I'm not in that category. You've got it simplified to the point of being simplistic. Wicked or righteous, some die well-healed, some die bitterly and in anguish. And look at his final summation of Zophar's counsel, verse 34. How then will you vainly comfort me? Your answers remain full of falsehood. See, that's saying it straight. And I'm suggesting that kind of truth needs to be said to people who are pouring falsehood in our heads. The word falsehood, by the way, in the Hebrew means treachery or fraud. Your answers remain full of treachery. They can't be counted on. It's not as you have falsely accused me of being. You need truth, and you're not hearing it, and you're not saying it. Now, you've so patiently sat through this. Well, most of you. You have sat patiently through this, and you have listened to Zophar, and you've listened to Job's answer. Now, I want to talk with you. I want to offer you four lingering principles you can live by when you're falsely accused. Okay? Now you're talking. Some of you are saying, where is that pen and paper? And that's good, because you will need this when, not if, but when people accuse you falsely of things. Here's some guidelines that I learned from Job. There are four. And following each principle is a little two-word suggestion. Okay, here's the first principle. Listen to what is being said, considering the character of the critic. Listen to what is being said, considering the character of the critic. And the two-word counsel on this, right after it, parenthesis, stay calm. You'll be tempted to jump in and rashly say things that you'll later regret. Stay calm. Listen. Listen to what is being said, considering the character of the critic. Stay calm. Second, respond with true facts, knowing the nature of your accuser. Respond with true facts, knowing the nature of your accuser. Frankly, it may be a former husband, former wife. It may be a former boss, It may be a former employee, maybe a neighbor, maybe a pastor. Doesn't matter who it is. The point is, if you are being accused, you need to have true facts. So my two-word counsel here is speak truth. Don't just react, or you'll come off just like the accuser. Speak truth. David prayed in Psalm 26, "Vindicate me, O Lord, according to my integrity." Abraham Lincoln was told that he needed to fire the Postmaster General back in July. The letter he wrote was dated July 18, 1864. And so he writes Secretary Stanton this letter saying he's not going to do it because it's based on hearsay. And then he makes this statement, "Truth is generally the best vindication against slander." Isn't that good? Truth is generally the best vindication against slander. Stay with truth. Don't exaggerate it. Don't pad it. Don't hesitate. Respond with true facts, accurate information. Number three, use examples that represent reality and balance. Use examples that represent reality and balance. That's what Job did. Trusting your defense to the Lord. Use examples that represent reality and balance. Trusting your defense to the Lord. Parenthesis, lean hard. I understand I have been accused of things. It has kept me awake. It has made my stomach churn. It has taken away my appetite. I have found myself at times thinking I'm not going to pay any attention to it, and that's all I can talk about. I'm not going to pay any attention to what's being written, and I memorize it. I'm not going to worry about it, and I pass it on to somebody else, what's being said. And I am not leaning hard. I need examples that represent reality and balance, and then I need to lean on God to see me through it. If truth is truth, and it is, then He will honor it, and ultimately truth will win out. Four. Refuse to let the accusations discourage and derail you. Refuse to let the accusations discourage and derail you. Remembering they are nonsense and lies. They are nonsense and lies. Parenthesis, get tough. Remember that old line from the Revolutionary War? Trust in God, but keep your powder dry. I mean, you lock your door at night. You trust God, but you turn on your alarm. You get in your car, you lock your doors, don't you? You roll up your windows, don't you? If you don't, you're dumb. You're playing with fire. You say, "I'm going to trust God, but I'm going to ride around this back alley in a convertible." Yeah. A lot of folks are like that. There's got to be balance here. Don't be afraid of harsh examples. Job uses some. Don't be afraid of very specific, strongly stated examples. I read this past week of a physician father who is in Paraguay. Several years ago, he stood against the military regime there that was corrupt, which was also interwoven with the law enforcement, and he spoke on human rights abuse. And he spoke openly, and he exposed it. Listen to what happened. The local police took their revenge on him by arresting his teenage son, torturing him to death. Enraged, the townsfolk wanted to turn the boy's funeral into a huge protest march. The doctor father said, "No, we'll do something else to protest." At the funeral, true story, the father displayed the son's body as he had found it in the jail for all to see, naked, scarred from the electric shocks, cigarette burns, beatings, and stabbings. All the villagers filed past the corpse, which lay not in a coffin, but on a blood-soaked mattress from the prison, exactly where he found the boy. It was the strongest protest imaginable. It put injustice on grotesque display. That's exactly what God did with Christ at the cross. That's exactly what he did. He didn't put a white bedsheet around him and said, no, it's too hard for you to look at that. He didn't have him crucified in a basement somewhere so people wouldn't see. He was on a hill, hanging there, dying, finally limp, gray, dead. And it was impacting, and that cross is still impacting all who will look and live, because he used a very harsh, realistic example to convey his message. Look at it in your mind. Picture it. Any other kind of information is empty and full of nonsense. Let me say to you who are going through a time of false accusation, may God strengthen you in it. May God hold you close through it. May God give you wisdom in responding to it. May he become real and personal to you, even giving you songs in the night and quiet rest as he defends you. And let me say to you who are spreading rumors and lies and slander on someone else, there is nothing more treacherous you could be doing in the family of God than that. Nothing. You hurt the body. You disease the church. You ruin the testimony of Christ. There's nothing the lost world loves to hear and see more than infighting in the family. And before we cluck our tongues at Zophar and Bildad and Eliphaz, we better do some soul searching. Search me, O God, says David. Try me, know my thoughts. See if there be any, the Hebrew says, any way of pain within me. Isn't that good? Any way of pain. Am I bringing pain to someone? And then lead me in the way everlasting. Let's bow together. It's a searching time in this old book. Job may be old, but he's certainly relevant. For you who have been crippled by false information and hurt and sometime even humiliated, may God give you strength from this message. For you who don't know Christ, may the message of the cross minister to you personally. Right where you're sitting, you can turn your life over to the Savior by faith, putting your hand in him, taking his life in place of your shame and sin and failure. You can know what it is to be forgiven fully, fully redeemed. Thank you, Father, that this is a place where shame and grace can meet. Thank you for the cross. It's still that old message that sets the captive free. Thank you for a man who would record from his journal even things as personal as this, such insulting comments, such humiliating words. Thank you for his storied endurance, his courage, his strength of character. Thank you that he didn't just sit back and let the lies run on. But he became your spokesman, which guides us even as late as the 21st century in time. Now, Lord, may we be dismissed with a reminder that you are for us, and therefore who can be against us? He who spared not his own son, but delivered him up for us all, how shall he not with him freely give us all things? We exult in this, your grace. In the name of Jesus, our Lord and powerful Master and Savior, we pray. Everyone said, Amen.
2: Romans 8, verse 32 says, He who spared not his own son, how shall he not with him freely give us all things? If you're walking through a season of false accusation right now, those words are for you. Job's story reminds us that God sees what others distort. He knows what others deny, and he will not abandon those who trust him with the truth. 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Chuck Swindoll titled today's message, Responding Wisely When Falsely Accused. As much as we might try, we can't dismiss the raw authenticity of Job's story. It's not just a distant parable, something tragic that happened to someone else somewhere else a long, long time ago. We know it's relevant because we've been there. We've been wounded by friends and those we love. Their words are like arrows that pierce our heart and destroy our confidence. Here's what Chuck Swindoll wants you to know. Job was a real man. His heartbreaks were real heartbreaks. And the God who met him in the pain of it all is the same God who is present in yours. That's the message in a powerful book Chuck wrote, Finding God When the World's on Fire. 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I'm Bill Meyer. 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
1: With SRN News, I'm Rich Thomason in Washington. Crews struggling to rescue survivors of the disaster along the Nepal-Tibet border are warned to remain on the alert for the possibility of more flooding. Catastrophic flooding claimed nearly 600 lives, with almost 2,500 people still unaccounted for, dozens of Americans among them. Federal judges temporarily paused President Trump's attempt to standardize how the states handle mail-in ballots, setting the stage for another legal battle before the midterm election.
2: The 14-day hold follows new administrative rules requiring states to provide voter lists and use standardized ballot envelopes before the Postal Service delivers mail ballots. Trump supporters say the changes promote election security, consistency, and public confidence. Opponents argue states lack time to comply. The U.S. Supreme Court may ultimately decide this case. Ken Lorman reporting.
1: President Trump says it's clear the U.S. has the upper hand in the disputed Strait of Hormuz.
3: The strait is open. We're taking a lot of boats. Millions and millions of barrels of oil are coming out of the strait every day. Other countries recognize that. Every once in a while, they shoot some, they put some shots at. We totally cleared the strait of. We have the best minesweepers in the world. They're underwater minesweepers.
1: The Trump team's reportedly close to clinching a massive oil deal with Venezuela. Axios reports it would involve access to Venezuelan oil fields that boast 90 billion barrels of proven reserves. The Lindsey Clancy murder case has gone to the jury. Deliberations underway in Massachusetts. On Wall Street, the Dow is up 56 points, the Nasdaq ahead 30, and the S&P is trading 12 points higher. This is SRN News. A Christian school branches out.
4: Officials at Grand Canyon University in Arizona say they will be opening a law school next year with the goal of teaching students the biblical foundations upon which the U.S. legal system rests. GCU President Brian Muller tells the Christian Post, quote, "We were partly motivated by the fact that to understand Western civilization, to understand American culture, and to understand the law that's part of that, you really have to understand the Old and New Testaments." Michael Harrington reporting.
1: An alarm is being sounded about religious freedom in Morocco. A new report from International Christian Concern and Regent University Center for Global Justice says that the mostly Muslim nation claims to protect religious minorities but is actually failing to do so. One section of the Moroccan constitution criminalizes attempts to shake the faith of a Muslim or convert Muslims. ICC says this language permits broad enforcement against Christian evangelism. This is SRN News. President Trump's now former chief spokeswoman has left the building.
5: Caroline Leavitt leaving the podium at the White House with some advice for the next press secretary who will work for President Trump.
6: I will give my advice to whomever assumes the job. I think it's most important in this job to understand that President Trump is his own best spokesperson. We joke, Stephen Chung and me, that he is the true communications director and press secretary here at the White House.
5: For now, Leavitt plans to stay home to care for her four-month-old baby daughter and two-year-old son. Laura Winters reporting.
1: Amid the ongoing trade dispute with Canada, President Trump says he is renaming Lake Ontario Lake America. The executive order's been signed, updating the body of water's official name, at least on the U.S. side of the border. Canada not convinced, saying the lake's name will remain what it has been for hundreds of years. More details, SRNNews.com.
0: Good morning, Bristol Bay. My name is Maggie Johnson. It's time to take a look at the weather forecast from the King Salmon, Dillingham, and Anchorage airports. From King Salmon, today will be windy. There'll be a steady light rain in the morning with showers continuing in the afternoon. The high will be near 55. Winds will be southwest at 20 to 30 miles an hour. A chance of rain is 90%. Winds could occasionally gust over 40 miles an hour. Tonight there will be rain showers early with mostly cloudy conditions later on. The low will be 46. Winds will be west to southwest at 10 to 20 miles an hour. A chance of rain is 50%. From the Dillingham Airport, today will be windy with some rain showers. The high will be 54. Winds will be southwest at 20 to 30 miles an hour. A chance of rain is 40%. Winds could occasionally gust over 40 miles an hour. Tonight will be mostly cloudy early, then clearing later on. The low will be 43. Winds will be west at 10 to 20 miles an hour. From the Ted Stevens International Airport in Anchorage, today overcast with rain showers at times. The high will be around 60. Winds will be southeast at 15 to 25 miles an hour. The chance of rain is 70%. Tonight will be cloudy. There will be a slight chance of a rain shower. The low will be 51. Winds will be south at 10 to 20 miles an hour. In King Salmon, the average high temperature for today, August 28th, is 59 degrees, and the record high is 76. The average low is 46, and the record low is 28. Today's sunrise was at 7:21 this morning, and sunset will be at 9:51 tonight. And that gives us a total of 14 hours, 30 minutes of daylight for today. Tomorrow will be 5 minutes and 6 seconds shorter. 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I'm Maggie Johnson, and that's your weather report from the KAKN Radio Studios in Naknek, now streaming at KAKN.org.

0: Hello, Bristol Bay. Let's take a look at what's happening around our community. The city of Dillingham is hiring for the following roles: police officer, resident and lateral rotational roles, corrections officer, fleet mechanic, water/wastewater operator, animal control specialist, heavy equipment operator, landfill supervisor, assistant librarian assistant, library aide/clerk, senior center driver, and assistant harbor master. 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
2: 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The Courage God Gives was written by Karen Huang and read by Joyce Dinkins.
3: The CEO was hurting employees with his sharp tongue. Everyone was afraid of him, including Gene. But one day, the CEO berated a new employee, reducing her to tears. Gene spoke up. "I told him the way he was treating people was wrong," Gene recalls. "He was astonished. He didn't change, but I'm glad I spoke up." Scripture tells us of another man who stood up to a challenge many were afraid of. Shammah, a military warrior of David, came to the future king from difficult circumstances, but God used him to defeat the Philistines. 2 Samuel chapter 23 says, "When the Philistines banded together at a field full of lentils, Israel's troops fled from them. Only Shammah had the courage to defend Israel's food supply. Being the lone man against the Philistine army meant death. But Shammah took his stand in the middle of the field. He defended it." God helped Shammah defeat the Philistines. He may have been the only Israelite in the field, but he wasn't alone. God was with him, giving him great victory that day. There may be times when we're called to stand up to a challenge that everyone else is avoiding. Like Shammah, let's take our stand, relying on God's presence and help. Today's encouragement was provided by Our Daily Bread Ministries.

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Thanks for joining us today here on KCAN Radio. Up next, here's another song to help refocus our hearts and our minds on Jesus.

Hi, I'm Dave Perkins. Thanks for listening to KAKN. We pray that God is really speaking to you while you tune in. I was just reading my Bible, and Galatians 2:20 just jumped from the pages. I need to remember that every day I've been crucified with Christ, and the life I now live isn't even mine anymore. It's Him living through me. Being a Christian means that every day I choose to live for Him. I pray that you are also reading His Word daily, and that God's Word jumps out at you as well. Have an amazing day.

Thanks for joining us today here on KCAN. Psalm 28, verse 6 through 7 says, "Blessed be the Lord, for he has heard the voice of my pleas for mercy. The Lord is my strength and my shield. In him my heart trusts, and I am helped. My heart exults, and with my song I give thanks to him."

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1: With SRN News, I'm Bob Agnew in Washington. An effort underway right now as these rescue workers try to free a man from a mudslide at the Rasuwa hydropower plant in Nepal. Meanwhile, officials are reporting at least 500 lives lost to that massive wall of water, some 1,500 still missing.
2: Rescuers have pulled survivors from mud and helicopters have lifted people to safety after flash floods hit Nepal and China. Nepal's Disaster Management Authority has reported over 500 deaths, while on the Chinese side, the toll is so far under 10. Hundreds of foreigners were in the area on work, trekking or pilgrimage projects. Authorities are now warning of more flooding from a new lake. Thousands have been evacuated and rescue operations continue. Families worldwide in over 30 countries are hoping for news of their missing loved ones. I'm Charles Diledesma.
1: A new study suggests climate change is getting worse for El Niños.
3: El Niños are a cyclical natural warming of the Pacific Ocean around the equator. A rise of half a degree Celsius above normal. 2 degrees warmer is considered a very strong El Niño, and Columbia University's tracker puts the most recent figure at 2.7 degrees. El Niño's warmer waters warp weather patterns globally and increase extreme events.
1: That is Ben Thomas reporting. A Texas judge has put the SEC's new eligibility rule on hold.
4: After the Southeastern Conference passed a rule barring players from returning to the league from the pros, a Texas judge put that rule on hold in a case involving more than 40 players. It was the latest piece of news in what has turned into a breakneck week of legal wrangling over the NCAA's new five-year eligibility rule. The rule does not apply to college players who exhausted their fourth year of eligibility last spring. Many are suing across the country for that fifth year. Ken Lorman reporting.
1: This is SRN News. There's a warning for the WNBA. Here's correspondent Michael Harrington.
5: Alliance Defending Freedom, a Christian legal group, has sent a letter to the league pointing out that it cannot kick fans out of games for wearing shirts or carrying signs critical of transgenderism. ADF says, quote, the WNBA claims to stand for women, but recent incidents show that fans are being intimidated and silenced for advocating for women's sports. The WNBA and its partners should not censor peaceful expression supporting fairness in women's sports. Michael Harrington reported.
1: The Democrat Party is engaged in a war within itself as the midterm elections draw nigh. Nowhere is that more obvious than in the state of Michigan. That's where Democrats are trying to regroup after a bruising Senate primary that Abdul El-Sayed won over Haley Stevens. Disputes over Israel, anti-Semitism, and El-Sayed's association with a controversial online commentator, Hassan Piker, are dividing the party. This is SRN News. Here's Rich Thomas now with a midday Wall Street Business Report.
6: All eyes are on Jackson Hole, Wyoming. That's where later today, Fed Chairman Kevin Warsh delivers a speech at the Federal Reserve's annual economic symposium. Economists will be watching closely for any hints of future Fed policy. Warsh has provided few details about how the Fed plans to fight inflation. One wild card for inflation has been oil prices, which have been volatile due to uncertainty about the Iran war. It is still not known when the Strait of Hormuz, through which a fifth of the world's crude oil passes on a typical day, will fully reopen to tanker traffic. The price for a barrel of Brent crude, the international standard, rose a fraction to $88.68. U.S. benchmark crude fell a fraction to $83.46 per barrel. Shares of retailer Gap surged more than 17% pre-market. For the Wall Street Business Report, I'm Rich Thomason.
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0: Good morning, Bristol Bay. My name is Maggie Johnson. It's time to take a look at the weather forecast from the King Salmon, Dillingham, and Anchorage airports. From King Salmon, today will be windy. There will be a steady light rain in the morning with showers continuing in the afternoon. The high will be near 55. Winds will be southwest at 20 to 30 miles an hour. The chance of rain is 90%. Winds could occasionally gust over 40 miles an hour. Tonight there will be rain showers early with mostly cloudy conditions later on. The low will be 46. Winds will be west to southwest at 10 to 20 miles an hour. The chance of rain is 50%. From the Dillingham Airport, today will be windy with some rain showers. The high will be 54. Winds will be southwest at 20 to 30 miles an hour. The chance of rain is 40%. Winds could occasionally gust to over 40 miles an hour. Tonight will be mostly cloudy early, then clearing later on. The low will be 43. Winds will be west at 10 to 20 miles an hour. From the Ted Stevens International Airport in Anchorage, today overcast with rain showers at times. The high will be around 60. Winds will be southeast at 15 to 25 miles an hour. The chance of rain is 70%. Tonight will be cloudy. There will be a slight chance of a rain shower. The low will be 51. Winds will be south at 10 to 20 miles an hour. 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

Did you know that people in the Bible struggled with the same things we do today? Idolatry, envy, deceit, selfishness, pride, immorality? I could go on. In the Old Testament, we see a cycle of the Israelites turning to and trusting God. And then when things were good, they turned away and served other gods. When that didn't work out, they came back to God. Once things were good again, they put other things ahead of God, and the cycle started all over again. In some ways, that's the same thing that happens in our lives today. We worship and trust God when things are good, and then we start prioritizing other things. When things get bad, we come running back to Him. Just like He was for the Israelites, God welcomes us back with love and grace. Romans 6 verse 1 says, "Shall we continue to sin so that grace may increase?" The answer is no, of course not. Our goal should be to strive to live a life that is honoring to and glorifies God, while turning our back on our sinful nature. There are times where we will stumble, but when we do, we can rest in the promise that Jesus' love and grace is still the same. We can always come to Christ with a repentant heart. That's great news. Will you join me as we strive to glorify God in all we do? Will you bring your sinful nature to the throne of God and ask Jesus to forgive you? If your heart is truly repentant, He will forgive you. His grace abounds. Praise God.

0: It was before Christmas. I went shopping for toys for my kids. Now, you might not think there's anything unusual about that unless you happen to know that all my kids are grown up now. Yeah. But that doesn't mean they can't have one little spark of childhood left in them, right? For example, I always buy my daughter a doll for Christmas. And we've got one son who for a long time was a big fan of a certain Sesame Street character. And he had a collection of everything Ernie. And there came a time when this Ernie toy was one of the hottest Christmas items on the market. I discovered the toy in September in a store before it became an officially hot item. Oh, I could have bought it. I said, nah, Christmas is a long way off. I can always get it later. Wrong. When later came, no Ernie's to be found. I'm Ron Hutchcraft, and I want to have a word with you today about when later never comes. When it's a toy you miss because you waited, no big deal. When it's God you miss, when it's eternity in heaven you miss, oh, that's huge. Our word for today from the Word of God, 2 Corinthians 6, verse 2. God says, in the time of my favor, I heard you, and in the day of salvation, I helped you. And God says, here there's this time of favor, his favor, and there's a day of his salvation, and that's when you need to grab him. And then it clearly spells out the time we need to respond to him. God's word says, I tell you, now is the time of God's favor. Now is the day of salvation. So when God talks about salvation, he's talking about rescuing us from the death sentence that we're all headed for because of our sin, which is basically the self-rule of our life, a life that was created to be run by a creator. This salvation came at a very high price for God. See, someone had to die as your substitute to pay for your sin in order for you to have a chance to be rescued. And the only one who was qualified to pay that awful price was God's one and only Son, and that is Jesus Christ. So believe me, it really matters to God what you do with his Son because of what his Son gave up for you, which was everything. The only response that can change a person's eternal address from hell to heaven is putting your total trust in Jesus as your only hope of belonging to God and being with God forever. But so many of us are like I was the day that I held that purchase I wanted in my hand. We decide to put it off, make it ours later. I chose to get it later, and later was too late. It was no longer available to me. Well, that's the awful risk you take when you put off Jesus one more day. Maybe you've been around the message of Jesus a lot. Maybe most folks think you belong to him. But deep in your heart, you know there's never been a time when you've really committed yourself to him. It could be you said, well, I will give myself to Jesus when I'm ready. Well, you need to hear the words of Jesus recorded in John 6:44. No one can come to me unless the Father draws him. You don't come to Jesus when you're ready. You come when God's ready. And it's God who makes you ready to trust Jesus. If you feel that tug in your heart right now, this is the only time you can be sure God is readying you to come. There are no guarantees of one more opportunity. That's why the Bible says, seek the Lord while he may be found. Call upon him while he is near. He may not always be findable. He may not ever be this close again. If you've never had that Jesus, I'm yours moment, would you do that now? Get this settled. Eternity is nothing to wait on. It's nothing to procrastinate on. This could be your Jesus day. You tell him, Jesus, I'm yours. What you did on the cross is my only hope of rescue. And listen, check out our website today because there's a pathway there I've tried to lay down as simply as I could so you can be sure you belong to him before you hit the pillow tonight. That website's anewstory.com. Saying later to God's Son, eternally dangerous because God says the day of salvation is now. It's almost yours now, but later may be forever too late.
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3: Some people hold on to their money until their knuckles turn white. Learning to give breaks that stranglehold in a hurry. Sowing and reaping is the Bible pattern for determining how much to give. We're to sow generously and cheerfully. Today we learn about sowing expectantly. From the Moody Church in Chicago, this is Running to Win with Dr. Erwin Lutzer, whose clear teaching helps us make it across the finish line. Now, with more in a series on managing God's gifts, here is Pastor Lutzer to talk with us again about the Sermon on the Mount. Pastor, is there a direct connection between what we give and how much God gives us in return?
4: Dave, God does not promise us that if we give him $1,000, he'll give us $1,000 back. But if you read the passage, what you discover is he does bless people, and oftentimes spiritually and in other ways. And as you already emphasized in your intro, what giving does is it takes away our greed. It's a wonderful antidote to greed. I'm holding in my hands a letter from someone who has been blessed as a result of this ministry, and they illustrate the principle we're talking about. This person says, Jesus has become so precious to me because of your ministry. And then it says, that's why I am a ministry contributor. Well, this is the second to last day when we're making available for you a very special offer, and that is that your gift will be doubled. I want you to think about that, pray about it, because we have those who are committed to help us double every gift given during this month. And then as a thank you, we're going to be sending you a copy of my book, Christ Among Other Gods, to help you defend the Christian faith amid many options. But for now, let us listen, and at the end of this message, I'm going to be giving you some very important contact info. Well, there's a third principle, and that is we should sow expectantly. Now, the question is, what kind of a harvest are you going to have? What is God going to give you in return? In the Old Testament, it was primarily wealth. There was a tight connection between the spiritual life of the nation and the way in which God blessed them on their crops. He said, if you follow me and serve me, he said, I will bless you, and your barns are going to be filled with plenty, and you're going to have all that you can possibly have. But if you turn away from me as a nation, the Lord says, I will send grasshoppers, I will send hail, I will send drought. That's not true today, you know. Because God is no longer dealing with us as a nation. He's dealing with us as individuals, and he is creating a transnational community, a community of Jews and Gentiles, a community with different races and cultural backgrounds. And that's why we have here at the Moody Church our desire to be known as a culturally diverse community, not theologically converse, but culturally diverse, because we know that God is choosing people from every tribe and people and nation. So he no longer deals with us on that tight relationship. This is possibly the best place for me to comment on so-called TV preachers. I actually thought that they no longer existed, the kind that we sometimes refer to. And I was surprised to discover that there are some people on television who are saying things that are so wrong, that are so demeaning to God, that are so manipulative. I hope that you are aware of them. I hope that you warn others about them. You know that if you give, God is going to give back to you. If you send to this ministry, this is the seed faith, and soon you're going to be driving that pink Cadillac. I heard the other day, I couldn't believe this, somebody who should know better, they were praying to break the curse of debt. They were asking God to break the curse of debt. And especially if you send money to the ministry, why indeed the curse of debt will be lifted right away. And not only that, I heard one preacher say, this is unbelievable, folks. I don't understand how there are Christians who listen to this kind of demeaning theological talk. He said that in effect, if you send money to my ministry, you'll discover that God will pay your bills, and you'll receive a computer printout from your mortgage company saying, we don't know how it happened, but our books show that your house has been paid for. Utter nonsense. If you are in debt, I'll tell you how to break the curse of debt. First of all, you take care of those credit cards in the plastic surgery that I talked about a couple of weeks ago. That's one good step. The second step is begin to pay your debts. Get to a financial advisor who can help you to know how those debts should be paid over a period of time. And that's the way you get out of debt. You don't send money to some TV preacher so that he can pray for you to break its curse. It is a curse, but you got into it, and you and God and your financial advisor had better get you out of it. That's the answer. So we're not here crassly talking about that if you sow money, I promise you tenfold. I promise you that for every dollar you give, you're going to get another 10 in return. Listen to me. I've got something better to share with you than that from this text. Let me tell you something. I marvel at what the Apostle Paul says here. In fact, I not only marvel at it, I almost don't understand it. Because Paul is saying that if you sow money, God is going to give you a harvest, but the harvest is going to be something that is better than money and something that money can't even buy. Now, there will almost always be financial return. But it doesn't mean as if to say that's why we give or that we are giving our way to prosperity, as the title of one book reads. Paul says, God's got something in store for you that money can't buy. So what is the third principle? We've learned that we sow generously, we sow cheerfully, we sow expectantly, because we know it takes faith to sow. Because you're kissing the seed goodbye. You're putting the seed in the soil, and that takes faith. But notice the harvest that God gives us. What is it? Well, I've categorized it under three different ways to describe it. First of all, he says, the harvest of sufficiency in all things. Verse 8, I am astounded at the universals in the verse. In fact, I think that little word all or its equivalent appears about three times for sure, and maybe four. Listen to what he says. And God is able to make all grace abound to you, so that in all things, at all times, having all that you need, isn't that four times? Notice then, you will abound in every good work. I read that and I'm astounded. I'm saying, Paul, are you telling me that if I'm faithful in giving money, I am going to experience a sufficiency of God that money cannot buy, that I will find that well of water within me reaching up to eternal life? Because the idea here in the Greek is that it will be a matter of inner resources, so that I will be able to suffer better, so that I will be able to face life better, so that I will have more wisdom and abound in all things. That's what Paul says is one of the harvests of those who give generously. It is a harvest of sufficiency. It is also a harvest, and this even surprises me more, a harvest of special righteousness. Verse 10, now he who supplies seed to the sower and bread for food will also supply and increase your store of seed. Now there he is talking about money. He's saying, you put seed in the ground, you can expect that God is going to bless you to have seed back. But notice what you're going to have. He will increase your store of seed and enlarge the harvest of your righteousness. I say, Paul, I don't get that. What's the connection between faithfulness in giving and the harvest of righteousness? Now, obviously, this is not the righteousness which Jesus Christ gives by which we enter into heaven, because that has to be a free gift, because it is the righteousness of God to which we can contribute nothing. And this would be a good place for me to say that those of you who are listening who have never received Christ as Savior, you've never transferred your trust to Him, that you must do so, realizing that you make no contribution to the righteousness of God. It must be received as a free gift. But Paul is talking about practical righteousness. I think if we could discuss this with Paul, and I'd love to sit down and say, Paul, help me understand better what you have in mind. Paul would say, look, if you are not giving generously, if you're not sowing generously, then don't expect necessarily that your family is blessed. Don't necessarily expect that you are going to find that sufficiency and the practical righteousness and the wisdom that you need is going to take place, because these are part of the harvest of those who sow the seeds. And you'll notice he quotes here from Psalm 112, verse 9, "He has scattered abroad his gifts to the poor, his righteousness endures forever." And somehow there is a connection between the two. What is the harvest? It is the harvest of sufficiency. It is also the harvest of special righteousness and then special blessings. And here Paul begins to just, have one phrase after another. And what the essence of it is he's saying that this is going to resound to the praise and the honor of God. You'll notice it says in verse 11, "You will be made rich in every way so that you can be generous on every occasion." And again, he is still talking here about material prosperity. It is involved. It will result in thanksgiving to God. Who is going to thank God? It's the people who have been blessed as a result of the gift. It's the saints who are in Jerusalem. It's the children that we hope to reach here in the city of Chicago as we build this building. It's the people who come in who know that we need the classrooms for our adult ministries, our children's ministries, that we need space for a fellowship hall so that our ministries can be strengthened and the interaction of believers can be made firm. You see, it is then that people are going to offer praise to God. I look forward to the day someday in my mind's eye, I can imagine the dedication of the building that we hope to build. And I can imagine that we will begin by singing the doxology, or at least end by singing it. It will result in praise to God, because we will say it isn't the building, but it's the thousands of lives that are going to be touched as a result of it. Thanksgiving and praise to God in that building and for that building will go on years to come, long after you and I have passed off the scene. So Paul is saying, you'll notice in verse 12, this service that you perform is not only supplying the needs of God's people. Oh, that's part of it, yes. But it is also overflowing in many expressions of thanks to God. He's saying those saints in Jerusalem are going to bless you for what you're doing, and you're going to be bound together in them, with them. Because of the service by which you have proved yourselves, men will praise God. Now, I underlined this in my Bible, but that's at least the third time Paul says that one of the results of this harvest is thanksgiving to God. "For the obedience that accompanies your confession of the gospel of Christ, and for your generosity in sharing with them and with everyone else, and in their prayers for you, their hearts will go out to you because of the surpassing grace God has given you." No wonder he ends by saying thanks to God for his unspeakable gift. Again, Paul wants to root our faithfulness in giving in the unspeakable gift of God, and he holds Christ high. You see what Paul is saying? Through our giving, we are bound to other saints. Our hearts are knit together. Lives are challenged. People are blessed. And because in Stewardship Enrichment, 10% of our giving is going to go to missionaries in different parts of the world and different projects, there are people all over the world who are going to offer praise to God because of the generosity of God's people. And that is part of the harvest of righteousness. It's the kind of thing that money cannot buy. Now, of course, the question is, how much shall we give? Somebody says, shall I tithe on the gross or shall I tithe on the net? How shall we do this? How shall we discern God's mind? Have you understood the principles? Sow generously. Ask yourself the question, what kind of a harvest do I want? Do I want God to bless the gross, or do I want God to bless the net? What kind of a harvest do I want? Shall I sow sparingly, or shall I sow bountifully, believing in the harvest? There's a second principle, and that is, what kind of a heart do I have? Because we're to sow cheerfully. Could it be that there's somebody here today who says they aren't going to get a dime out of me? Well, my dear friend, if you're sitting here today and you're saying that, then I humbly say, keep your dime. Keep your dime. Get on your knees until you love God, and then you'll be able to share that dime and maybe even a few others. But until your heart is right, don't worry about your checkbook. But your checkbook may be a, well, good indicator as to where your heart is. So what's the second principle? You sow cheerfully. We ask the question of, what kind of a heart do I have? And now we also sow expectantly, and we ask ourselves the question, what kind of a heritage are we going to leave? What kind of lives are we going to impact for the cause of the gospel? No, there is no percentage stipulated. And we're not here to tell you what the percentage would be. Certainly, 10% is a good benchmark. It's a good beginning place. But beyond that, it is between you and God seeking His mind and asking the question about the harvest. In a third world country, there was a father who faced a very difficult decision. He had a bucket of grain, of corn, actually, that his family needed, because they were poor. And here was this tension within him as to what to do with a bucket of corn. You could use it now, and it would probably serve them maybe for a week. But what he did is he went into the little hut, took it down, and put it in the ground. He seeded it. As he walked along, he stomped it into the ground. And his little daughter was astounded, because to her, Daddy was just ruining the whole thing. I mean, what good are these seeds in the ground? I mean, we need bread. We need whatever corn can make. But he said to her, "My little girl, I want you to know that I'm putting this seed away in the ground because I believe in the harvest." You see, some of you face that decision, don't you? Because you need money to live. No question about it. You have mortgage payments. We all do that. We all have to be able to survive. And so there's tension here, you see, between what shall I do? What shall I give? And how much can I, quote, afford to give? In a sense, that is a legitimate question. How much seeding can I do when there is not a whole lot of corn in the house? And the answer to that question is that it depends on your faith in the harvest. The Apostle Paul says, "You give generously, God is able to make all grace abound to you, so that in all things, at all times, having all that you need," what a promise, "you will abound in every good work." You give generously and you get things that money can never possibly buy. Can you trust the God of the harvest? That's the question. Can we trust God to keep His word that the harvest will come in? You know, of course, that you always reap in a different season than you sow. You sow in the springtime, but you don't harvest in the springtime. You have to wait. In the very same way, we sow now, and the harvest will begin to come in, of course. We will see it with our own eyes, God willing, but it's down the road. It's years from now that we see its fruition and its completeness. And so I ask you today, what is the amount? Sow generously. Sow cheerfully. So expectantly, and believe in the God of the harvest. Let's pray. Now, Father, we ask that you shall take these words and bless them. We ask today, Father, that you might help us to trust you in those areas that are so difficult for us to trust. And we pray that the grace of Christ and the strength of Christ would be upon us, those who have not yet made their decision and their commitment. Oh, Father, help them to seek you, to believe you, and to be generous. We pray in Jesus' name. Amen.
5: You know, this is Pastor Lutzer, and I want to expand that a little bit and say this, that oftentimes we will not see how our gifts were used or the fulfillment of them until we get to heaven. We know, of course, that we have contributed to organizations, all of us have, that spread the gospel of Jesus Christ around the world, and not until eternity comes will we understand its full impact. And I deeply believe that that is true of the ministry of Running to Win. This is the second to last day we're making a very special offer to you. 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But more than that, your gift will be doubled. Imagine that. 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Here's what you do. 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Of course, rtwoffer is all one word. Or you can pick up the phone and call us at 1-888-218-9337. 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Go there right now. And remember this, your gift will be doubled, and you'll receive a thank you, the book Christ Among Other Gods.

0: It's time now for another chance for you to ask Pastor Lutzer a question about the Bible or the Christian life. The prophetic timeline for the end times. There's a lot to digest and understand. Tony has written to ask this. We're taught that the resurrection is first, and then the rapture, and then the tribulation. Yet in Revelation 20, the Bible says Satan is bound and put in a bottomless pit for 1,000 years, and then the first resurrection takes place. We reign with Christ for those 1,000 years. How could this be the first resurrection if a resurrection has already taken place at the time of the rapture?
1: Thanks, Tony. Great question. I think that when the Bible refers to the first resurrection there in Revelation chapter 20, verse 5, it really includes in that first resurrection the resurrection of all Christians, no matter when the resurrections will have occurred. Let me give you an example. Jesus was the first one who was raised from the dead. In fact, when Jesus was raised, there were even some saints who came out of their graves who walked around in Jerusalem. That is a very difficult passage, but there it is in God's holy word. So the fact that we are raptured at the time beginning the tribulation period, then you have the tribulation, then you have the millennium, and then you have this reference to the first resurrection. I would say simply that the first resurrection involves a number of different resurrections. Bottom line, it is really the resurrection of the saints, all saints, no matter when they are raised. Later on, it talks about a second resurrection, and that's the resurrection of all unbelievers.
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3: With SRN News, I'm Bob Agnew in Washington. Rescue work continues today at a hydropower plant today, Paul. Just one of many sites inundated by that massive wall of water and mud. Here's Charles de la Desma.
4: At the Falls Rasuwa hydropower plant, rescues pull out survivors caked in dark brown mud, and helicopters lift stranded people to safety after catastrophic floods on the Nepal-China border. While in Numakot, an official announces a flood warning on a handheld megaphone, saying, "Flood is coming to Rasuwa Gadi. Do not go forward. Move backwards. Stay away from the river." Nepal and China are racing to respond Friday after the flooding killed more than 470 people and left more than 1,500 missing. I'm Charles Tillethesma.
3: The federal judge has again paused the president's effort to change how mail-in ballots are handled, creating new uncertainty just days before ballots are scheduled to go out. Here's correspondent Ken Lorman.
5: The judge issued a temporary nationwide two-week injunction blocking implementation of the administration's postal service order. The rule is intended to strengthen election safeguards by requiring states to submit voter rolls for verification before certain mail ballots are delivered.
3: That's Ken Lorman reporting the case may return to the high court as critics contend the judge exceeded his authority. Cases of illness from lettuce have now spread. Here's correspondent Lisa Dwyer.
6: The Food and Drug Administration says the outbreak now involves 20 states and more than 11,400 people. The new states are Georgia, Tennessee, and Texas. Federal regulators have focused their investigation on lettuce from a farm in central Mexico operated by Taylor Farms. The FDA says its inspectors are on site and continue to test and investigate its practices. Cyclospora is a microscopic parasite that causes watery diarrhea. I'm Lisa Dwyer.
3: This is SRN News. A pro-life Indiana law has been struck down.
7: A three-judge panel of the U.S. Seventh Circuit Court of Appeals has rejected a measure that barred doctors from discussing abortion with underage girls unless parental permission is first obtained. Planned Parenthood sued to overturn the measure, arguing that it infringes on free speech. Indiana has a lot of pro-life laws, including a ban on most abortions throughout pregnancy, with some exceptions for rape, incest, or medical emergencies. Michael Harrington reporting.
3: The State Department is urging nations all around the globe to protect Jews during the upcoming High Holy Days in September. Anti-Semitism is on the rise in most parts of the world, and the celebrations of Rosh Hashanah and Yom Kippur often see a spike in attacks. A diplomatic cable from the State Department to friendly government says, quote, "We urge you to deploy law enforcement, counterterrorism, or military forces as appropriate to synagogues and other similar locations." This is SRN News. A long-shuttered New Orleans hospital that once treated patients who had very little money during the Hurricane Katrina crisis now being brought back to life. We get more from correspondent Donna Warder.
6: Dr. Lee Hamm walks through Charity Hospital in New Orleans, where he worked during Hurricane Katrina. It's been shuttered since the tragedy, but it's getting a new lease on life.
8: It doesn't look like it did before. A lot of deterioration.
6: The massive hospital is about to become a medical research hub, spearheaded by Tulane University, a $500 million project. Michael Fitz is Tulane University's president.
9: Now it's being brought back in a way that makes the same commitment to the community in terms of healthcare, research. It's a commitment to medical research and for the 22nd century.
6: I'm Donna Warder.
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2: Good morning, Bristol Bay. My name is Maggie Johnson. It's time to take a look at the weather forecast from the King Salmon, Dillingham, and Anchorage airports. From King Salmon, today will be windy. There will be a steady light rain in the morning with showers continuing in the afternoon. The high will be near 55. Winds will be southwest at 20 to 30 miles an hour. The chance of rain is 90%. Winds could occasionally gust over 40 miles an hour. Tonight there will be rain showers early with mostly cloudy conditions later on. The low will be 46. Winds will be west to southwest at 10 to 20 miles an hour. The chance of rain is 50%. From the Dillingham Airport, today will be windy with some rain showers. The high will be 54. Winds will be southwest at 20 to 30 miles an hour. The chance of rain is 40%. Winds could occasionally gust to over 40 miles an hour. Tonight will be mostly cloudy early, then clearing later on. The low will be 43. Winds will be west at 10 to 20 miles an hour. From the Ted Stevens International Airport in Anchorage, today overcast with rain showers at times. The high will be around 60. Winds will be southeast at 15 to 25 miles an hour. The chance of rain is 70%. Tonight will be cloudy. There will be a slight chance of a rain shower. The low will be 51. Winds will be south at 10 to 20 miles an hour. 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I'm Maggie Johnson, and that's your weather report from the KAKN Radio Studios in Naknek, now streaming at KAKN.org.

anonymous sanctuary. Praise him in his mighty heaven. Praise him for his acts of power. Let everything that has breath praise the Lord.

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Let's continue praising Him with this next song.

0: Welcome to Johnny Erickson Tada Sharing Hope. Do you ever feel like sometimes you're just drifting through life? Well, Johnny's got something to say about that you're going to want to hear.
1: Summer's winding down, and with it, those wonderful lazy days of tent camping at the beach or lounging by the side of the pool, casting your fishing line out on a lake. My husband, the fisherman, is sure going to miss his weeks of fishing. Ken is a big fly fisherman, and he loves casting for trout. Drift him down the Madison River in Montana, listening to the hiss of summertime bugs, slowly passing those beautiful vistas of mountains. There were a few times, Ken told me, that he would pull in his line, rest his rod and reel against the side of the boat, and just let it drift. The sun was so warm, the breeze so cool, the sound of water so soothing. Sometimes he'd almost fall asleep. He didn't have to worry where he was going because the Madison River was taking him right where he needed to be. The outgoing because the Madison River was taking him right where he needed to be.

Now, I find that so interesting because God's telling us not just to pay attention and not merely just pay careful attention, but get this, to pay the most careful attention. The most careful attention to what? Well, what you've heard God say in His Word. Put away pride. Flee sexual impurity. Honor your father and your mother. Remember the poor. Do not lie. Respect and love your spouse. Tithe regularly. Care for the widow and orphan. Speak the truth in love. Visit the prisoner. Worship the Lord. Run after God's commands. Do not covet. Do not be envious. Do everything to God's glory and forgive 70 times 7. And I could go on and on and on and on. But basically, pay the most careful attention to not drift away from loving the Lord Jesus with all your heart and loving your neighbor as yourself. Sadly, though, drifting away from Christ comes naturally to us, and it's why we need to supernaturally anchor ourselves to Him when strong currents try to pull you and me away. Because every day of our lives, we are swimming against the current, against the tide, and it is possible, and do not imagine it is not, it's possible for any one of us to sink morally or spiritually. So, at the close of this summer season, as we get ready for fall, do not let yourself coast away from Jesus. Do not look up at the end of a day or a week or even this year and be stunned at the distance between you and God. This is a season to anchor yourself to His Word. So as we head into September, pray with me, would you? Say, Lord Jesus, I do not want to lose my love for You. I do not want to become distracted by all the bells and whistles of this life. I don't want my heart for You to become cool or indifferent. So please keep me close today. Anchor my heart and my affections in You. Help me to pay the most careful attention to loving You with all my heart and my soul and caring about others as I would care for myself. Wow, in Your precious name, Jesus. Amen.

0: we tell ourselves a lot of things that are not true.
1: Yeah.
0: And one was like, they don't want to hear this. They don't want to be bothered with this. I'm still talking about this. I haven't gotten over it. They don't want to be here for me. And that's not true. Mm. Your friends, your community, they love you. Mm. They want to hear. They want to be able to help. And sometimes we need someone to give us the hug. And sometimes we need someone to give us that hug and a hard word of, okay, sis, like, what are you going to do today? And so we rob ourselves of the beauty of that when we stay by ourselves.
1: Welcome to Family Life Today, where we want to help you pursue the relationships that matter most. I'm Dave Wilson.
2: 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This is Family Life Today.
1: Going to bed last night, late. Got a big day ahead of us. I'm just literally like, I'm so ready to go to sleep. And Ann goes, hey,
2: you're just crawling bed.
1: Oh, I was literally.
2: And like, I said, hey, you know, I heard the furnace. Like, I opened the door and it's dripping water.
1: I'm like, no. And sure enough, there's water dripping out of through the filter into the pan. And, you know, we're in Florida, and I didn't know this about Florida, but you have to get a shop vac and suck out the drain line that goes outside like every 2 months because they run so much, it gets stuck.
2: I don't know, but I just closed the bedroom door, and I could hear banging. I can hear him outside.
1: I mean, I had to do it. I'm like, this, we're not going to have any AC all night, and I'm out there at midnight. And I remember thinking, I did not sign up for this. This is not the life I want. I do not want to do this. I could do this at 8 a.m. or 7 a.m.
2: I'm so grateful.
1: But I got it done, didn't I?
2: You did. But think about this.
1: What?
2: Think about if you had to do that over and over and over. And after 2 weeks, you're still doing it.
1: Well, I probably will be in 2 weeks. That's all I know. I mean, all that to say, we're talking about hardship today, and that's really not a hardship. I mean,
2: no.
1: Getting a shop back out, and it took care of everything, and we were good in 20 minutes, although I had to jump in the pool because I'm full of sweat.
2: But we have Elizabeth Woodson back.
1: You're like, stop talking, Dave.
2: In the studio, Elizabeth, welcome back to Family Life Today.
0: Thanks for having me.
2: And your book called Embrace Your Life, here's the subtitle, it's so good, How to Find Joy When the Life You Have Is Not the Life You Hoped For. Every single person at some point in their life will feel like that. Like, I never expected this. I never wanted this.
1: The subtitle, How to Find Joy, come on. How to Find Peace, How to Be Okay. You literally picked the word joy in the middle of hardship. Okay, you're laughing. You got it. I mean, I'm sure you thought about this for hours and days and weeks.
2: If you didn't hear yesterday, go back because we get into some really practical things, too.
1: But you're taking it a little too far.
2: And you're
1: come on.
2: An author,
1: joy?
2: You're a speaker, you're a communicator, you're a Bible study writer. So you've thought about this for a while.
1: So why the word joy?
0: Yeah, I laugh because that's the last thing people want.
1: Right. In a place of, I don't want joy.
2: Exactly.
1: I want to be happy.
0: But I think that that is the key for us to not lose ourselves when we're in those places. To me, joy encompasses the other things. So it encompasses hope. It encompasses the things we need to move forward. And so to me, joy is this anchor. Mm. People who have joy in the midst of difficulty handle it differently than people who don't.
2: And aren't they attractive?
0: They are.
2: Like when you talk to somebody that, you know, their life is falling apart, they've lost someone that they loved, and there's not the happiness, but there's a trust and a contentment in your soul, and you're like, I need that.
0: Yep.
2: I want that.
1: So
2: how do you get that?
1: You said yesterday, you know, going to live with your grandparents and they both die. Mm-hmm. Were you able to find joy?
0: Yes, and on the way,
1: I will say.
0: Because everything is, to me, what I want people to know is what I'm not suggesting is something immediate.
2: You're not a quick fixer.
0: Not a quick fixer. After whatever thing happens that is causing us disappointment, it's not like, oh, it's, you know, that I have this superficial, joyful attitude. But what I knew is my grandparents were with the Lord. And so for me, in my situation, there is this anchor to my faith in God where my joy is attached to. Mm. It's like, God, you're going to be with me in this place that I, thinking about all the wonderful memories I had with them. My one grandmother, she had cancer And so at a certain point, cancer just is, I always say it's mean. It's mean.
2: Yeah.
0: And I don't want you here suffering.
1: Yeah.
0: And so it's knowing that my grandmother is healed as she's with the Lord. It's not easy. It's not a quick fix, but I do believe the Lord brought me joy in that place. That's not this bubbly happiness, but it is this deep-seated contentment on the things of God. And to me, that's where the joy comes from.
1: How is the journey to joy through the tunnel of lament? Like, are there moments when hopefully we get to joy, but we're not there yet. Or is it okay to just cry out and be mad or angry or complaining to God?
2: How would you even define lament? That? Yeah. Anything else?
0: I think it's crying out to God.
2: Yeah.
0: And I think many times it's crying to God for what we believe things he has not done and he said he was going to do. What we have in scripture, which I love, is the book of Psalms. And the Psalms, sometimes you read through them and you're like, man, that sounds a little wild.
1: Yeah. Exactly.
2: He sounds depressed.
0: And depressed. He's like, are you talking to God like that?
2: Yeah.
0: Angry and saying, God, you said you were going to be faithful to us. And so Israel has real covenantal promises that they are holding on to God for. And what you see is that the fact that they're present there, to me, is an illustration from God that this is okay.
2: Yeah.
0: That it's okay for you to be a little frustrated. It's okay for you even to be angry. We do everything in honor of the sovereignty and bigness of God, but that we're honest with our emotions because he already knows what we're thinking anyway, so that we would just have the space to process that with him. I think a lament that's crying out to God and, Lord, you haven't met my expectations. You haven't filled my promises. Psalm 13, to me, shows this really beautiful journey that David takes in that place of lament. And it starts with frustration and it ends with worship. I don't think it's immediate, but I do think that that shows us something about what it means to process the big feelings with God.
2: You talk about people, how people are important too, as we walk through lament or just hardship.
1: Embrace help.
2: Yeah. How do you do that?
0: I think sometimes it is the last thing you want to do because sometimes people can be unhelpful in those difficult places. People say some crazy stuff when bad things happen and we make promises that are not things that we're in control of. And so I get it when people are like, I don't know if I want to tell people about what's going on. But what I have seen is sometimes just being present with someone. I don't have to have all the answers, but that I am just physically present. I bring a meal, I sit, and I just listen. And being able to share without shame and judgment what's going on in your life, to be able to express all of those things to me is healthy, probably for reasons that even science would tell us, if it's not just bottled up inside of us, but that I get to have someone who just grieves with me something that was really bad.
2: Yeah.
0: That you're just like, we're not going to sugarcoat this. We're not going to put a bow on it. And we serve a God who is grieved with this too. He doesn't want this world like this. That's why he sent Jesus. And so I think there is power in that. I've seen a lot of lament happen in song. So singing together and singing worship songs, or even I think about the old hymns that I grew up on, or even Negro spirituals that I grew up on, where we're singing about the hardships of life, but also thinking about the trueness of God. And it is the voices of the people around me that give me strength. And I think there's just something happens there that I don't have the full words to explain, but going through difficulty with other people gives us a strength to me that I believe is grounded in who God is.
1: How do we go to people when we don't want to?
0: I think it's an element of being courageous. Again, it's these aspects of community are hard to jump into when it's non-existent in your life.
2: Good point.
0: And so I think, it's easier.
1: Build it before.
0: Yeah. But even still, if we are part of a community of believers, that we can go to a minister, to a leader, and say, I just need to talk with you. We go to the people who we know, they love us and care for us. We tell ourselves a lot of things that are not true.
1: Yeah.
0: And one was like, they don't want to hear this. They don't want to be bothered with this. I'm still talking about this. I haven't gotten over it. They don't want to be here for me. And that's not true. Your friends, your community, they love you. They want to hear. They want to be able to help. And sometimes we need someone to give us the hug. And sometimes we need someone to give us that hug and a hard word of, okay, sis, like, what are you going to do today? What step are you taking today? Because they know us and know what we need. And so we rob ourselves of the beauty of that when we stay by ourselves.
2: Every
3: At Family Life, we get to hear stories from couples and families whose lives have been changed through what God is doing through Family Life. And that is incredible for us to get to hear. Sometimes it begins at one of our marriage events. 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
1: How do you embrace loss and embrace hope?
0: Yeah.
1: It's like they're contradictory, you know? Yeah, it's like, first of all, I don't want to embrace loss. Yeah. I almost want to deny it.
0: Yeah.
1: I lost a child. I lost my marriage. Mm-hmm. I lost, you know, my future, my finance, whatever. I just want to move on. But you're like, no, you sort of got to embrace that. But at the same time, there's hope. It's like, no, that they don't go together. Mm-hmm. They're later.
0: Yeah.
1: But you're like, how do you do it together?
0: Yeah. In the book, I take the journey with Joshua, and Joshua has a really unique story. He comes into a pivotal moment of leadership after Moses dies. And I'm always like, how was that? Right? Like, you have served with this person for 40 years and they're not here anymore. Mm. What you have in Joshua 1 is I feel like God takes Joshua kind of through this, like these movements of like, how do they process? Israel grieves the death of Moses, but God gives all these promises about who he is and what he's going to do for Joshua. And to me, it is hope and the loss between those are me moving through these things of like lamenting, dealing with my pain, remembering what's true about God and really standing in. He says he will be with me forever. At that moment, and you find God say to Joshua, it's time for you to move forward. Mm. And I think there's a moment where the Lord does that for us. Mm. And he says, I've given you all the truth. It's time for you to move forward into things because there's still life for you to live. Mm. And to me, that's where the hope is found. It's found in, oh, what do I have through Jesus? But to me, that's not, it's some folks, it's immediate. But I think for many of us, it's this process of, time with the Lord, time in prayer, living in community, and the flickering flames of hope start to emerge, and we can walk in that.
3: Mm-hmm. It's funny, my one of my really, really good friends, and we're friends with them as a couple, but she was walking with her daughter early in the morning, and she was hit by a car. This just happened a few months ago. And she is this vibrant. She just finished seminary, but she has four kids. She has her own business. Mm. And, she has extensive brain damage and she's still in the hospital recovering. And it's very, very slow. But it's been interesting to watch, like Dave and I just went to see her again and her husband was there. And you can see he's in the midst of despair.
1: It's in the valley. And he's a doctor, so he knows the details.
0: Yeah.
1: Like he knows, you know, he don't just make up stuff like she's going to be okay. He knows the reality that it could be bad.
0: Yeah.
3: And even as we visit, there's something about someone else being there as we pray together and pray over her and then worship together. It's all the things you're talking about, Elizabeth, like, I'm grateful that we have that, but I'm imagining if they as a family didn't have anybody, they have 50 people coming. They have this sign-up sheet of all the people that are visiting her because they've invested so much time and energy into people and into Jesus. Mm-hmm. But I'm imagining the listener thinking, like, I have nobody. Mm-hmm. You don't understand. I don't know anybody. Mm-hmm. Even my family is estranged. Where do they even start if they're in the valley by themselves?
0: I remember a situation, it was during the pandemic, and it was one of these weepy days. And I was like, Lord, I just really need you to show up for me. And at that moment.
3: So you asked that. You prayed that.
0: I prayed that. I was like, Lord, I need you to show up.
3: I'll pray that same thing. Lord, I need something today.
0: I need something today. Like, I know you do the right now answers. I need a right now answer. Yeah. And I had a friend at that moment text me. And she was like, hey, do you need prayer? Like, come I just on. Feel like the Holy Spirit, you know, put you on my heart. Is there anything you need prayer for? And I'm a voice text person. So like, voice text later, like the whole paragraph is like, you should have just called her. You know, and I just shared in that moment what was going on and she prayed for me and it was great. But what was, encouraging to me was that God reached out by the power of the Holy Spirit to someone else across the country. Yeah,
2: really? She's
0: across the country. She's in a totally different state. She's in DC. I'm in Texas. And she responded to the Holy Spirit and she just reached out to me. And so what I believe is when God says he is with us, he can bring somebody.
1: Yeah.
0: Like that's who we are as the hands and feet. So when the Holy Spirit prompts us to, you know, go talk to someone, to be encouraging someone, you don't know what they need. And so even if you don't have anyone, you have God. And God can move anyone to come to you.
2: Oh, good.
1: Yeah. I think we forget who God is in trial, in hardship. Mm-hmm. And you have a whole section. You're like, you got to remember who you are and who God is.
2: Ooh, let's talk about that.
1: Talk about that. How do you? Yeah.
2: Who is God?
1: Yeah. Yeah. Just walk us through that.
2: Remind us.
0: There's a couple of attributes of his that I unpack in the book. And the list is endless. But first, he's sovereign. Which means that he's all powerful and nothing is outside of his control. So I think about the lies we'll tell ourselves.
2: Yeah, like, well, then why did he let this happen?
0: Right. It's a question of why do bad things happen to good people? And it's a complicated question. But what we need to know is that bad things don't happen because of God. The bad things happen because of sin. Mm. That we will do ourselves or sin that we experience from other people, that God doesn't turn a blind eye to that. And he's able both now to deal with it, but we also know that he deals with that in an ultimate way through Jesus. That's what our scriptures tell us. Mm. But the scriptures say God's arm is not too short. Like nothing is impossible for him. And what will stifle us is believing he can't do it. He's not going to do it. He's not going to come through. I have too many stories of doors opening in my life that had no handles on the outside. Hmm. So there was nothing I could have done to get that job or to get that interview or to get that opportunity. But he worked something out and his power to me encourages me for different seasons where I need to be reminded that he can do it. So he's sovereign. Another one is his love for us. Scripture tells this story of how God created us out of the overflow of his love and pursues humanity and ultimately through the power of Jesus saves us for eternity. All of that so that we could experience, I like to use the word shalom. It's wholeness. It is this perfection that we see a glimpse of in Genesis. We see it in ultimate sense in Revelation. God's love for me is that deep that he's never going to let me go. And that nothing that I could do is going to make him kick me to the curb. Those are two things, you know, there's a sense of, you know, how do we deal with God being eternal? Like all these things that omnipotence, all the omnis we could talk about. but to me, it's that he is powerful enough to do anything. And his love means that he's also compassionate. He cares. He cares about my sad moments and he cares about me when I always say like you walk with a limp, like you just. I can't be at full speed because I'm a little broken. Yeah. That his love is present with us in those moments too.
1: Yeah, and you've mentioned before, I mean, there's got to be a surrender to the sovereignty of God. Mm-hmm. That doctrine sometimes mm-hmm. is really hard yeah. to wrap my arms to embrace. Mm-hmm. When everything's good, God's sovereign. But when yeah. it isn't, it's like, seriously? Yeah, it's almost like you want to throw away the theology. Like, mm-hmm. come on, that's a mm-hmm. childhood belief that he's really all powerful and in control because these bad things keep happening. Mm-hmm. How do you hold on to that?
0: For me, I'm a person, I'm always going to come back to the stories of scripture. Mm-hmm. And what I've learned is God is a lot more patient with us than we are with ourselves. Mm-hmm. And he is more patient to change people slowly over time than situations quickly. That frustrates us to no end, but he is like, and his plan, I don't understand it. Scripture says his ways are higher than our ways and his thoughts are higher than our thoughts. And I don't want to say that sounding super spiritual and sugary sweet. It legitimately is that God is changing things. Scripture shows me that the way he changes things over time, but even in the things he doesn't change now, scripture points me to an eternity where all those things will be shifted into goodness. And as a believer, that's the path I'm called to walk on. And life outside of that gets difficult when I can't embrace the timing of God.
1: I lost my little brother when I was mm-hmm. 7. He was 5 with leukemia. Mm-hmm. And a single mom, dad was mm-hmm. already gone. So raised by just my mom. And she tended to sort of not talk about it.
0: Mm-hmm.
1: Like, you don't talk about it, you don't have to deal with it. And yet, as I look back, she somehow embraced hope.
0: Mm-hmm.
1: And, you know, losing a child has got to be one of the hardest things ever. Yeah. And recently in a church that we started in Detroit 30 years ago, a family that just is a pillar of our community. Mm-hmm. And their college-age son was standing on a curb on the campus at Michigan State, and a hit and run, somebody hit him and killed him and drove off. But this is what Gina, his mom, wrote, and it was read at the funeral. She wrote this: early Sunday morning on November 5th, the enemy of my soul, Satan, launched a violent attack against my family and community, and our camp is severely wounded. It was an act of war. Jesus warned us of this war. In Ephesians 6:10-17, we are told to put on the full armor of God so that we can stand against the schemes of the devil. It explains who and what we are actually fighting against, that it isn't flesh and blood like we think, but a powerful dark forces in a spiritual realm that we cannot see. This scripture also promises that after the battle, we will be standing firm. Jesus himself says in John 16:33, that in this life you will have many trials and sorrows, but to take heart because he has overcome the world. I have placed my faith and trust in Jesus as my God and Savior, and I have been following him for a very long time. He has been so good and faithful to me, even though hardship has come. I have no reason to believe that his everlasting love, goodness, greatness, and grace will ever run out in my life. While I cannot explain the whys and hows of what has happened, I have learned enough to know that I can trust Jesus with my pain, and that he will use his resurrection power to bring beauty from the ashes. I will see the promised victory over this battle that God has pre-warned me about, and I will be reunited with my sweet Sal again when God receives me in his timing. Until then, I will battle onward, knowing that I will never be alone because Jesus is with me always. The counterattack on Satan will make him wish he never heard the Vaccaro's name. I am wounded and weak right now, but I will bring my hurting to the great physician and let him prescribe my healing. I will accept the comfort of his Holy Spirit that he has promised. I will claim the peace that surpasses understanding that is promised to those who are in Christ Jesus. I will commit to comfort others who are hurting with the same comfort I have received from him. Jesus, let me see and feel you close to the brokenhearted like you promised.
0: Mm-hmm.
1: I mean, it's hard to say and write in the middle of that valley within days of the death of her son. Mm-hmm. Any thoughts?
0: Yeah, to me, when I hear you read that, like, I hear where our hope is girded in.
2: Yeah.
0: And there is this reality of the war that we're in. The hard stuff that we experience is ultimately connected to the enemy and the things that seek to thwart the things of God. But she also connects to this reality that all those dark things have an end date on them.
1: Mm.
0: There's an end date to our pain. There's an end date to our sadness. There's an end date to grief. There's not an end date to life with the Lord.
1: Mm.
0: And that she will be reunited with her son.
1: Yeah.
0: Until then, we war on, knowing that the great physician will provide her the healing that she needs. And that's just really powerful. The humanity of it, but the perspective we have based upon the truth of scripture.
2: Yeah. Yeah. It's our foundation,
0: mm-hmm.
2: the rock and the hope of Jesus.
0: Yeah.
2: I'm just wondering if you'll just pray. I'm sure there's so many people that just need prayer as they're battling right now.
0: Father, we just thank you that we have the opportunity to speak to you. And I pray for the listeners who are going through their own valley, a dark night of the soul, the things, the unimaginable has happened to them. And I pray that you would be the comforter. I pray that you would bring a balm to their soul. I pray that you would show up and bring them the comfort and support, tangible things, even in your people, that you would have the people of God show up and provide them with the things that they need, but their hope would be grounded in you. And they would see you do what you always do, which is provide, which is sustain, but their eyes would ultimately be on you. There's an end date to all the hard things that we deal with in this life, but there's never an end date to the life with you. And that is what we find joy in. In your son's holy name we pray. Amen.
2: Amen. Amen. I think that was a great way just to end with Elizabeth Woodson, because man, we all need this. Again, her book is called Embrace Your Life, How to Find Joy When the Life You Have Is Not the Life You Hoped For. 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
5: With SRN News, I'm Bob Agnew in Washington. Campaigning in Houston today, House Speaker Mike Johnson says this week's election of more Democratic Socialist candidates in primary elections in Florida and Oklahoma are a major warning sign for America as the midterms approach. On the Salem News program this week on Capitol Hill with Tony Perkins, the Louisiana Republican says voters better wake up to how many radicals could end up in the next Congress.
6: Look, you can count them now. I mean, scores of these candidates coming up through the system at the state level, at congressional level, almost 40 of them now have prevailed and sadly, in the Democrat Party, they're taking the party over. And this is not a game. It's not a flash in the pan. This isn't a, you know, New York City thing. We are now literally locked into a contest to determine whether we're going to keep our republic, to keep the country as it is, or to break this thing down to the foundation and go towards communism.
5: Speaker Johnson's full interview will be heard when This Week on Capitol Hill's broadcast, beginning at 10 a.m. Eastern Time Saturday on the Salem News Channel. Rescuers on the Nepal-China border are pulling out flood survivors caked in dark brown mud while helicopters lift stranded people to safety. The neighboring countries raced in today to respond to the catastrophic flash floods that have killed nearly 600 people, left almost 2,500 still missing. Correspondent Victoria Milka reports from an aid distribution center in Nukuwat, Nepal.
7: Right now, we're in an aid distribution site. We've been starting to see locals get access to things like solar panels, clothes, basic food and medicine after everything was washed away from the river just a few days ago. We're about 200 meters away from the river right now. You can smell the sediment in the air. You can still see the massive surge that is coming down from the mountains. People are still looking through their homes, going back to feed animals. There's bloated dead animals laying around in the villages. Dark gray sediment that still kind of comes up to the knees.
5: And this is SRN News. Atheists going after prayers, Michael Harrington reports.
8: The Freedom From Religion Foundation is campaigning against prayer walks, which a number of public schools across the country have established to promote unity and bless students as the new academic year begins. Threatening letters from the foundation have convinced school systems in Georgia and Oklahoma to stop promoting local prayer walks. The foundation spends most of its time trying to scour any vestiges of Christianity from the public square. Michael Harrington reporting.
5: The U.S. Commission on International Religious Freedom is urging the Trump administration to apply targeted sanctions to India's RSS group for its persecution of Christians. The RSS is a right-wing Hindu nationalist volunteer organization that is accused of fomenting hatred of India's small Christian minority and allegedly organizing violent attacks against believers. C.C. Heil, vice chair of the commission, says the U.S. government has an opportunity to hold India accountable. This is SRN News. Tablets and computers have become essential for students these days, but they can also be a major distraction. Correspondent Keith Peters has a report.
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5: Caroline Levitt has left her job as President Trump's White House press secretary. She says she's giving up the high-profile role so she can spend more time with her family, especially her young children. 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
4: Good morning, Bristol Bay. My name is Maggie Johnson. It's time to take a look at the weather forecast from the King Salmon, Dillingham, and Anchorage airports. From King Salmon, today will be windy. There will be a steady light rain in the morning with showers continuing in the afternoon. The high will be near 55. Winds will be southwest at 20 to 30 miles an hour. A chance of rain is 90%. Winds could occasionally gust over 40 miles an hour. Tonight there will be rain showers early with mostly cloudy conditions later on. The low will be 46. Winds will be west to southwest at 10 to 20 miles an hour. A chance of rain is 50%. From the Dillingham Airport, Today will be windy with some rain showers. The high will be 54. Winds will be southwest at 20 to 30 miles an hour. The chance of rain is 40%. Winds could occasionally gust to over 40 miles an hour. Tonight will be mostly cloudy early, then clearing later on. The low will be 43. Winds will be west at 10 to 20 miles an hour. From the Ted Stevens International Airport in Anchorage, today overcast with rain showers at times. The high will be around 60. Winds will be southeast at 15 to 25 miles an hour. The chance of rain is 70%. Tonight will be cloudy. There will be a slight chance of a rain shower. The low will be 51. Winds will be south at 10 to 20 miles an hour. 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
11: 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And what we need to do is not to look for something new, but to take something old and keep it fresh and wonderful.
10: Welcome to Love Worth Finding. 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It is your marriage that sustains your love." This month, we've been learning more about the music of marriage. Marriage ought to be a duet, not a duel. We sing the same song, but we take different parts. Yet over time, our marriages may fall out of tune. At some point, we all need to be refreshed and reminded of God's grand purpose and design for marriage. If you have your Bible, turn to Ephesians chapter 5. We'll begin in verse 22 as Adrian Rogers shares more about tuning up tired marriages.
11: Open, please, to Ephesians chapter 5. The moment we're going to begin reading some very familiar passages. We cannot preach on the home or the music of marriage and ignore them. And so if they're not new to you, I certainly pray that they will be fresh to you, because we're talking today about tuning up tired marriages. Now, sometimes marriage that starts out as an ideal then becomes an ordeal, and then we're looking for a new deal. And what we need to do is not to look for something new, but to take something old and keep it fresh and wonderful. Peter Marshall, a great preacher of yesteryear, said, "Dearly beloved, the marriage relation, when rightly understood and properly appreciated, is the most delightful as well as the most sacred and solemn of all human relations. It is the clasping of hands. It is the blending of lives. It is the union of hearts, that two may walk together up the hill of life to meet the dawn, together bearing life's burdens, discharging its duties, sharing its joys and sorrows." And then the great Dr. Marshall went on to say, "Marriage is more than moonlight and roses, much more than the singing of love songs and the whispering of vows of undying affection. In our day, it is by many lightly regarded, and by many as lightly discarded. But marriage will ever remain in the sight of God an eternal union made possible by the gift of love which God alone can bestow." I think that's so wonderful. I think that's beautiful, and I think it is well put. But many do not have the music of marriage. Many do not have a magnificent marriage. Many do not even have a mediocre marriage. Many have a miserable marriage. Now, I want us to do something about that, because the devil knows that if he can hurt us at home, he can hurt us all over. He can hurt us everywhere. He can hurt us in the church, in the school, in society, in the nation, if he has hurt us at home. And so, Satan, and you know it is true, levels his biggest artillery at our homes. Isn't that right? Indeed, that is true. Now, that doesn't mean that you're doing something wrong. It may mean that you're doing something right, and the devil is trying to stop it. Now, the Apostle Paul, who wrote the scripture that I'm about to read to you, he's a wonderful, wonderful teacher. Because he tells us not only what to do, but he explains where we're going to get the power to do what we need to do. And then he gives us an illustration that we cannot miss to show us exactly what it is that he wants us to do. And he's saying to be filled with the Spirit, and that's in verse 18, we're not going to read that, but that's the power to do what we ought to do. And then he's going to tell us to love our wives and love our husbands, etc. And that's what we ought to do. And then he's going to give us an illustration of what it is like. And the perfect illustration, so no one can miss it, is the illustration of the relationship of the Lord Jesus Christ and the church. Now, what Christ is to the church, the husband is to be to his wife. And what the church is to Christ, then the wife is to be to her husband. With that in mind, Ephesians chapter 5 and verse 22. Wives, submit yourselves to your own husbands as unto the Lord. For the husband is the head of the wife, even in the same way as Christ is the head of the church, and he is the Savior of the body. Therefore, as the church is subject unto Christ, so let the wives be to their own husbands in everything. Husbands, love your wives, even as Christ also loved the church, and gave himself for it, that he might sanctify and cleanse it with the washing of water by the word, that he might present it to himself a glorious church, not having spot or wrinkle or any such thing, but that it should be holy and without blemish. So ought men to love their wives as their own bodies. He that loveth his wife loveth himself. For no man ever hated his own flesh, but he nourishes and cherishes it, even as the Lord the church. For we are members of his body, of his flesh, and of his bones. For this cause shall a man leave his father and mother, and shall be joined unto his wife, and they two shall be one flesh. This is a great mystery. That is, it's difficult to understand, but then he says, but I speak concerning Christ and the church. I give you the illustration, he says. Nevertheless, let every one of you in particular so love his wife even as himself. And the wife see that she reverence her husband. Gentlemen, let's start with you first. I'll start with me. What am I to do if I would tune up my marriage? Well, I am to be to Joyce what Jesus is to the church. I am to give to Joyce what Jesus gives to the church. Now, that means three major things. First of all, it means leadership. Look, if you will, in verse 23, for the husband is the head of the wife. Do you see that, lady? Do you see that, sir? The husband is the head of the wife. How is he the head of the wife? As Christ is the head of the church. Now, how is Christ the head of the church? Well, he is the Lord of the church. He is the master of the church. But he is not the dictator of the church. Did you know Jesus never makes me do anything? And, sir, you are going to be in severe difficulty if you think that when the Bible says you are the head, you read that to say, I am the boss. I am the dictator. No, no, no, no. Jesus is not the dictator of the church. He's the head of the church. And if the wife refuses to follow, then we're going to see that she's going to reap repercussions. But he never forces me to do anything. And any husband who takes that attitude of the dictator is going to see that his home is in severe trouble. He goes around with using the Bible as a club rather than a sword, saying, I am the head, submit! Marriage rights are a lot like traffic rights. I mean, yes, there are certain traffic rights, and if you obey them, you get along fine. But suppose you come to an intersection, and you have the right of way, and another car is coming this way. Don't you think you ought to stop anyway? Here lies the body of Benjamin May, who died defending the right of way. He was right, dead right, as he sped along, but just as dead as if he were wrong.
12: And my dear friend, we can learn from that that the husband is to lead the wife. You owe to your wife leadership. We talk a lot about the chain of command in the home. It's not so much the chain of command as it is the chain of responsibility. To be the head means that you accept the responsibility. Sir, on your desk as a husband is a sign which says, the buck stops here. And I want to tell you, mister, if your home is wrong, it is probably because you are wrong. The great problem in America is not rebellious women. It is slacker, quitter, sissy husbands. That's the problem in America. Too many husbands who are weaklings and slackers and quitters and shirkers. Men who will not say, as for me and my house, we will serve the Lord. You owe to your wife leadership. But now, wait a minute. What kind of leadership? It is loving leadership. That brings me to the second thing. Look at it here, if you will, in verse 25. Not only does he tell the husbands to lead, but he tells the husbands to love. Husbands, love your wives as Christ also loved the church. Now, what kind of love is this? We think of romance. He's not talking about romance here at all. What kind of love is this? First of all, it is passionate love. Now, romance may be included, but he's not talking about it here. The word for love here is not the word for erotic love. It is for sacrificial, self-giving love, passionate love. You see, Jesus loved the church enough to die for the church. You ought to love your wife enough to die for her. Oh, you say, I do. Well, do you? Well, I'll tell you one way I can find out. Do you live for her? Don't come around here telling me you die for her if you don't live for her. You see, a man willing to die for his wife shows it by the way that he lives for his wife. And you don't have to die physically to die to your pride, ambition, ego, and your own particular proclivities and put your wife first. Do you know what most homes in Memphis, Tennessee need and wherever you're living? Do you know what they need? They need two funerals and a wedding. The husband dies to himself and the wife dies to herself. And then they are wed one to another. Mister, when the Bible says that you're to love your wife as Christ loved the church, what it literally means is nothing is too precious for you to give up for your wife and your home. Nothing except your relationship to God. I hope you agree to that. Nothing is too precious for you to give up except your relationship with God. And I'm going to tell you something else. Most women do not mind being in subjection to a husband who loves her enough to die for her and shows it by the way he lives for her. Isn't that true? How are you to love her? Passionately. But not only a passionate love, but a purifying love. Look in verse 26. He loves the church this way, that he might sanctify and cleanse it with the washing of water by the word, that he might present it to himself a glorious church, not having spot or wrinkle or any such thing, but that it should be holy and without blemish. Did you know, dear sir, that God expects more holiness out of a man than he does a woman? Did you know that God expects the man to be more spiritual than he does the woman? He expects the man to be the leader. His love for his wife is to be not only passionate, it is to be purifying. Do you know what my chief assignment from God is? It is to make my wife Joyce an even more radiantly beautiful Christian. You see, I'm to love her as Christ loves the church. What is Jesus to the church? He is both prophet and priest. A man in his home is to be both prophet and priest to his wife. And as Jesus has forgiven the church, husbands should always forgive their wives and not be bitter against them. And as the Lord Jesus sanctifies the church, the husband should ever, ever, ever see to it that his wife has every opportunity to live a pure life and should never, ever, ever encourage her in any impurity whatsoever. Third thing, I'm talking here about love. I'm saying it is passionate love. It is purifying love. It is protecting love. Look in verse 28. So ought men to love their wives as their own bodies. He that loveth his wife loveth himself. Now listen to me. A man is sick who doesn't take care of his own body, and he will soon be sicker. You see, you are to love your own body. You protect your own body. You keep your own body out of danger. And so it is that you are to love your wife as your own body, because she is a part of you. Who is closest? Mother and child, or mother and husband? One woman was asking, and she said, if you had to choose between your husband and your son, which would you choose? She said, I'd choose my son. That husband is no relation of mine. Well, oh, dear friend, the husband is not a relation of yours. He is a part of you. And you are a part of him. You are one flesh. And, sir, if you hurt your wife, you are hurting you. Be good to yourself and love your wife. Be good to yourself and love your wife. You are to love her with a protecting love. And you need to protect her in many ways. You need to protect her emotionally. You need to protect her physically. She is not physically as strong as you. That doesn't mean that she is not worth as much as you are, because the Bible calls her the weaker vessel. Silk is worth more than denim. But it's more fragile. But more beautiful. More delicate. But you see, dear friend, God has given the husband to protect. Many of you men are letting your wife work when you ought to come alongside and help her. I'm not talking about outside the home. I'm just talking about inside the home. When she's tired, you're sitting there reading, she's still in the kitchen, you need to go in and help her. Is Joyce here today? You need to do that. Little boy was looking at an old album, and he looked back at a family album that was taken many, many years ago. It was a wedding album, and he saw his mama when she was a bride. He said, Daddy, is that when mama came to work for us? You owe her, my dear friend, protecting love. And listen, you owe her providing love. Look, if you will, in verse 29, because here's the way you protect. For no man ever hated providing love. Look, if you will, in verse 29, because here's

0: self-satisfied, and strangely, you will be satisfied. You see, a man, I tell you, is sick who does not want to care for his own body. And a man is committing suicide who does not care for his own body. And a man is committing matrimonial suicide who does not care for the needs of his wife. The problem is that, gentlemen, we fail to think of our wives as a part of us. I mean, we think of them as apart from us. So many a man thinks of his wife as a possession, like his car. And when he gets a new car, he shows it off. Dear friend, your wife is a part of you, just like we're part of the Lord Jesus Christ. Look in verse 30, for we are members of his body, of his flesh, and of his bones. Friend, I want to tell you, when you hurt, Jesus hurts. He's touched with the feeling of your infirmity. And so it is that husbands are to love their wives. Now, here's a third thing, mister, you owe to your wife. Not only do you owe to her leadership, you're the head. Not only do you owe to her love, you owe to her loyalty. Loyalty. Look at it in verse 30. For we are members of his body, of his flesh, and of his bones. And for this cause shall a man leave his father and mother, and shall be joined unto his wife. The word literally means welded, fused to his wife. And they two shall be one flesh. The word leave speaks of the priority of marriage. The word be joined speaks of the permanence of marriage. One flesh speaks of the purpose of marriage. It's all right there. That's God's plan. It is loyalty. Again, I want to say the highest of all human relationships, contrary to popular opinion, is not mother-child, nor is it child-parent. It is husband and wife. Hope you understand that. There is no other human relationship like this. Never ever is it said of anyone else that they are one flesh. And so that speaks of the priority of marriage, and to be joined speaks of the permanence of marriage. Divorce is never the plan of God. Never the plan of God. You show me a young married couple that get married with divorce as an option, and I'll show you a home that has a great, great potential for disintegration. You just take the word divorce and cut it out of your dictionary. Just cut it out of your mind. You say, but if we have problems, maybe we ought to get a divorce and start all over again. Listen to me. Couples that get divorced and couples that don't get the divorce have basically the same kinds of problems. The difference is not in the problems that people have. The difference is in the word commitment. Commitment. It is not your love that sustains your marriage. Now, if you don't hear anything else, you listen to me. It is not your love that sustains your marriage. It is your marriage that sustains your love. Marriage is a commitment. The Bible says you are to be joined. You have the same kinds of problems. A no-fault divorce is an impossibility. And what happens so many times is that 10% of the marriage will be in trouble of a wonderful marriage, and the 90% goes down the drain because of a lack of commitment. Somebody says, well, I owe it to myself to be happy. The good Greek word for that is called baloney. I owe it to myself to be happy, therefore I'm... What do you mean you owe it to yourself to be happy? When you went to the marriage altar, you made a vow. You owe it to God to keep your vow. You owe it to your wife. You owe it to your children. The Bible says what God hath therefore joined together, let not man put asunder.
1: And coming up Monday, we'll hear the second half of this vital message from Adrian Rogers. In the meantime, maybe you have a prayer request about your marriage or your family that you'd like to share with us. At Love Worth Finding, it's one of our great honors to come alongside you and pray with you and for you. If you can, go to our website homepage at

0: catastrophic flash floods have killed nearly 600 people, left almost 2,500 still missing. Correspondent Victoria Milka reports from an aid distribution center in Nukuwat, Nepal.
1: Right now, we're in an aid distribution site. We've been starting to see locals get access to things like solar panels, clothes, basic food and medicine after everything was washed away from the river just a few days ago. We're about 200 meters away from the river right now. You can smell the sediment in the air. You can still see the massive surge that is coming down from the mountains. People are still looking through their homes, going back to feed animals. There's bloated dead animals laying around in the villages. Dark gray sediment that still kind of comes up to your knees.
0: And this is SRN News. Atheists going after prayers, Michael Harrington reports.
2: The Freedom From Religion Foundation is campaigning against prayer walks, which a number of public schools across the country have established to promote unity and bless students as the new academic year begins. Threatening letters from the foundation have convinced school systems in Georgia and Oklahoma to stop promoting local prayer walks. The foundation spends most of its time trying to scour any vestiges of Christianity from the public square. Michael Harrington reporting.
0: The U.S. Commission on International Religious Freedom is urging the Trump administration to apply targeted sanctions to India's RSS group for its persecution of Christians. The RSS is a right-wing Hindu nationalist volunteer organization that is accused of fomenting hatred of India's small Christian minority and allegedly organizing violent attacks against believers. C.C. Heil, vice chair of the commission, says the U.S. government has an opportunity to hold India accountable. This is SRN News. Tablets and computers have become essential for students these days, but they can also be a major distraction. Correspondent Keith Peters has a report.
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0: Caroline Levitt has left her job as President Trump's White House press secretary. She says she's giving up the high-profile role so she can spend more time with her family, especially her young children. 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
4: Good morning, Bristol Bay. My name is Maggie Johnson. It's time to take a look at the weather forecast from the King Salmon, Dillingham, and Anchorage airports. From King Salmon, today will be windy. There will be a steady light rain in the morning with showers continuing in the afternoon. The high will be near 55. Winds will be southwest at 20 to 30 miles an hour. The chance of rain is 90%. Winds could occasionally gust over 40 miles an hour. Tonight there will be rain showers early with mostly cloudy conditions later on. The low will be 46. Winds will be west to southwest at 10 to 20 miles an hour. The chance of rain is 50%. From the Dillingham Airport, today will be windy with some rain showers. The high will be 54. Winds will be southwest at 20 to 30 miles an hour. The chance of rain is 40%. Winds could occasionally gust to over 40 miles an hour. Tonight will be mostly cloudy early, then clearing later on. The low will be 43. Winds will be west at 10 to 20 miles an hour. From the Ted Stevens International Airport in Anchorage, today overcast with rain showers at times. The high will be around 60. Winds will be southeast at 15 to 25 miles an hour. The chance of rain is 70%. Tonight will be cloudy. There will be a slight chance of a rain shower. The low will be 51. Winds will be south at 10 to 20 miles an hour. 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

Hi, I'm Dave Perkins. When I think of the suffering that Jesus did on the cross, my heart just breaks. For God so loved the world, and that includes rascals like me, that he gave his only son, that whosoever believes in him will not perish, but have eternal life. That verse isn't just words. It's my story. It's your story too. Those words are true because God so much loves all of us. You are loved more than you'll ever know.

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1: Money is never just about money, and work is never just about a paycheck. Hi, I'm Rob West. Scripture teaches that God owns everything, gives us the ability to earn, and calls us to work with integrity because ultimately we serve Christ. Today, Howard Dayton joins us to talk about earning money God's way and how biblical wisdom can shape our work, our businesses, and our generosity. And then we'll take your calls at 800-525-7000. This is Faith and Finance, biblical wisdom for your financial journey. Well, it's always a joy to welcome my good friend Howard Dayton back to the program. Howard is the founder of Compass Financial Ministry and, of course, the former host of this program. Howard, great to have you back with us.
2: Oh, great to be with you, Rob.
1: Well, we love it when you stop by, Howard. And you write about earning in your book, Business God's Way. And I'd love to dive into that today because it's such a helpful topic. This is a book that helps people understand and apply God's financial principles in ways that reach the heart and transform lives, whether they're running a business or not. So let's begin with earning money God's way. Howard, what's the first thing we need to know?
2: Well, God owns everything, and he's your real boss, no matter if you're self-employed, Rob, or you work for someone else.
1: Yeah,
2: I love what Colossians 3, 23 and 24 tell us. Whatever you do, do your work heartily. As for the Lord, rather than men, it is the Lord Christ whom you serve. And even your ability to earn is a gift from God. Deuteronomy 8, 18 tells us, you shall remember the Lord your God, for it is he who gives you the power to get wealth.
1: Wow, that puts things in perspective. The next time you get pretty excited about something you've accomplished, remember it's the Lord who gave you the ability to do it. All right, let's talk about some principles here. What principles should we follow as we earn money?
2: Well, the very first one is that we should be totally honest, Rob.
1: Yeah.
2: Business people need to treat customers, vendors, even competitors with complete integrity. And workers, well, they need to be honest with their employers. I like to tell them, never steal even a pencil or a penny from your employer.
1: Yeah, that's exactly right. And as we do those things, it's important to remember that we represent Christ in the workplace, right?
2: I sure would agree with that. Jesus says in Matthew 5:16, let your light shine before others so they may see your good works and give glory to your Father who is in heaven.
1: Yeah, that's great. Howard, when it comes to the business owner, owning and running a business, as you well know, is a challenge. What comes to mind first and foremost, perhaps a biblical principle that can help with that?
2: Yeah, Rob, I think planning a course and being in order certainly come to mind. Now, we might not think of being in order as a biblical principle, but it is. In 1 Corinthians 14:40, it says, all things should be done decently and in order.
1: Yeah.
2: And I would also add, not presuming on the future would certainly be another principle. James 4 warns us, come now, you who say today or tomorrow we will go to such and such a town, spend a year and make a profit, yet you do not know what tomorrow will bring.
1: That's so good, Howard. Now, the world would probably agree with many of these principles for running a business or earning wages because they help the bottom line, but probably not generosity, do you think?
2: No, I sure don't think that comes to mind for a lot of folks. You know, the world often looks at making a living really as dog-eat-dog competition, but that's not how Christians should view it, especially when it comes to giving. Proverbs tells us, one person gives freely, yet gains even more. Another withholds what he should give, but comes to poverty. A generous person will prosper. Whoever refreshes others will be refreshed. Now, I don't think that means God will always reward you with material wealth, but he promises to bless those who are generous. And in my experience, he can do that in a lot of different and very creative ways.
1: Well, that's exactly right. And there are a lot of ways to give, Howard. You could give a tithe off the profits. You could even give the whole business away like Alan Barnhart and Stanley Tam, right?
2: That's exactly right. And, you know, I would take a look at how can you creatively give and even stretch yourself to give more than you have in the past.
1: And then watch what God does as you're faithful to use your business as an engine for ministry. Well, Howard, thanks for stopping by and for bringing the counsel of Scripture, which is always where we want to look when we're talking about money and finances. God bless you, my friend.
2: Well, thank you. Love the time together, Rob.
1: That's Howard Dayton, author of Business God's Way. It's a wonderful resource for understanding and applying God's financial principles, not only in business, but in every area of life. We'll be right back.
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1: 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Let's begin in Kansas. Paul, go ahead.
5: Rob, thank you for taking my call. I appreciate what you do.
1: Thank you.
5: And my daughter is in the market for a house. And like my parents did for my wife and I 40 years ago, I'd like to do for my daughter to be the private lender, meaning that as a buyer, she has 20% to put down, which is a good amount. And even with that and a conventional rate, it's a pretty high payment. And I've been blessed, my wife and I have been blessed to be able to have some extra money that we could loan her. And I've done a little research because things have changed in 40 years a little bit since we had our loan with my parents. But what I've looked up is that the IRS has published monthly something they call the applicable federal rate.
1: Yeah.
5: And that's a little bit less, so it would save her some money. And for us to have a loan, to be earning 5%, that's a good return from my standpoint. So you can get amortization schedules quite easily online today. So we've looked at that. I also know that in doing this, there would be the requirement to file an IRS Form 1098, and that form would copy A would go to the IRS, copy B would go to my daughter so that she would be able to report the interest that she paid during the year. And then we would report interest on our tax return in the form of a 1099 INT. But I've looked at the IRS regulations, and they talk about buyer financing, but they never mention a private loan. So I'm assuming it works the same way.
1: Mm, yeah. Really helpful and some great background information. And I love what you're trying to do here with your daughter, because you're right. This is really challenging. And, you know, we often think about giving an inheritance at death. And yet if we think about it, you know, the real power of helping out a child comes probably in this season of life where they're trying to make that first home purchase. So somebody has the ability to do that. You certainly don't want to hinder their ability to provide for themselves. But at the same time, making a gift for many people, again, if you can afford it, and a lot of people can't, you know, maybe somewhere between $100,000 and $200,000, maybe a little bit more, to be able to help them get into a home, or something like this where you're just kind of privately lending the money and charging 0%, which again is a huge benefit because it keeps that payment more affordable. what a great use of the money God has entrusted to you. So I'm on board with this. There are some best practices here. I think the first one is around that interest, because in order for this to be seen as legitimate, you're right, depending on the term, whether it's 3 years or less, or midterm 3 to 9 years, or long-term 9 years or more, that annual AFR, or the applicable federal rate, the minimum interest rate, has to be somewhere between 4 and basically 5%. But you can go below that. So for instance, you could do a 0%. You would just need to treat that as a gift, because the IRS would see that as money that you forego as a gift to your daughter. And if you got above the annual gift exclusion, although you probably wouldn't, because you can go up to $38,000 to any one individual between you and your wife for 2026, then, you know, if you went above that, you'd have to report it, but it's just an informational reporting. There's no tax due. But below that, you could just consider that a gift, and that would be fine. You would want to talk to your CPA about it just to make sure it's structured properly, but you likely wouldn't even have Form 1098, because if you're an individual not in the business of lending, making a one-off loan to a family member, and you generally do not have to use Form 1098. So you would just need to make sure you report anything over the annual gift exclusion. Now, your intent may be, no, I'm not looking to get this down to zero. I kind of like the idea of her paying 4%. She's got a little skin in the game here, but we're still helping her because she's not up at 6.5 or 7 as a new borrower. That's ultimately your call as to what your intent is. But beyond that, you know, you need to make sure you have some other pieces in place. I would say everything needs to be in writing, a promissory note that spells out the loan, the interest rate, the payment schedule, the length of the loan. You're going to want to secure the loan typically by a recorded deed, although you don't have to, as long as you have everything in writing with the promissory note. And then you would, you know, want to think about the what ifs, because the last thing you'd want would be a damage to the relationship if the loan, even though she may have the desire to pay it on time, let's just say something happens out of her control, you know, what happens then? And, you know, we certainly want to have that all spelled out just so there's not unmet expectations there inadvertently. But let me stop there and get your thoughts on that, Paul.
5: Oh, yeah, that's good information. And yes, 40 years ago when we had a loan from my parents, we did put it in writing, had it recorded at the Register of Deeds office. And then when we paid it off, we filed a release of mortgage, and we did report the interest that we paid my parents, and then they reported the interest that they received on their taxes. So
1: yes,
5: sounds like it's pretty much the same. Just you know, watch out, decide what you want to do, how you want to lend that to her. But I hadn't really thought about the gift portion, because it's like $19,000 per person per year, right? That you can gift.
1: That's right. Yeah. And so a married couple could give any one individual $38,000 as a gift. So you can choose to make it a 0% loan, or even forgive the interest as a gift. You know, the IRS treats the foregone interest as though you received it and then gave it back. And if that amount exceeds the annual gift tax exclusion, you need to file the gift tax return 709. But again, it's not taxable.
5: Okay. Oh, well, this is good information. And I'm sure the listeners, there are some people out there that could also do this for family members. So it's really a blessing to have the extra funds that you can, like you mentioned before, help out before you pass away. So that's what we're trying to do.
1: That's right. And I think the key here is, one other thing just to make sure I'm clear, is that although it would be considered a gift, the IRS basically uses that applicable federal rate to essentially treat it as if you received that. So you have to pay it income tax on it, because it's considered interest income, actually, even though you never received the cash. And then it's as if you got it, pay the tax on it as interest, and then turn around and gave it back through the annual gift tax exclusion, if that makes sense.
5: Oh, there's a little bit of a hoop you have to jump through there.
1: That's right, because they want to get paid on the interest income that you should have charged, that you're choosing to now give back and essentially rebate to her.
5: Okay, yes, of course. They want their tax.
1: Yeah. So I love the idea. Let's just make sure everything's in writing, documented. 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But I think at the end of the day, this is a great idea, Paul, and one that, you know, hopefully a lot of folks will take advantage of to help out this next generation if they're in a position to do that. So long as, you know, housing prices are where they are and homes are difficult to get into, especially for somebody just starting out. Hey, God bless you, sir. 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Well, folks, we're going to take a quick break and we come back our final segment just around the corner. We'll be right back.
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1: Hey, thanks for joining us today on Faith and Finance. Let's get right back to the phones. Let's go to Cleveland. Jeff, how can we help?
8: Hi. Unfortunately, they didn't come on taxes for last year. So I called and they gave me an extension. And when I go ahead and I call various individuals, they're talking about over $600 to do my taxes. And that's a pretty penny. I have a ministry, it's a nonprofit organization, and I support families in Ethiopia. And $600 could buy a lot of food. Yeah, and I'm hoping that I could find someone that could do the taxes for less.
1: Yeah.
8: And I'm thinking maybe a CK advisor would be able to do such things.
1: Yeah.
8: Any thoughts?
1: Yeah, it's a great question, Jeff. And, you know, there are plenty of CKs that do pro bono work. That's just not on any predictable basis. So I would not be able to say just call any CK and they would be able to do this free. It would be up to each individual advisor to determine, you know, how and when they do pro bono work. I would say a more consistent approach would be, you know, there is an IRS volunteer income tax assistance program, VITA for short, and they offer free tax prep. You know, if you've got low to moderate income, AARP Foundation has a tax aid where they'll do free tax prep. There's also IRS free file if your income qualifies. So, you know, I would look at some of those options. Again, it's the IRS Vita program. You could go to AARP or look for IRS free file. I would say those would probably be your best options to start with. And let's see if you can't get it done through one of those services, especially if your income is low, you may qualify for these services. Jeff, we appreciate your call. Sounds like you're doing great work, my friend, overseas. Keep up that. And if you have questions along the way, don't hesitate to reach out to us. Thanks for calling today. Let's go to Birmingham. Craig, go ahead.
9: Hey, I have a question about a K-1 tax form within an IRA investment.
1: Okay.
9: How do I handle that within an IRA?
1: Yeah. So essentially, let me just back up for a second. An MLP, a master limited partnership, is in fact a partnership, not a corporation. So that means the partnership itself doesn't pay federal income tax. Instead, the income, the deductions, credits, any other tax items pass through to you as the investor. Now, this comes up a lot just as a point of confusion whenever somebody owns an MLP, a master limited partnership, because of this difference in taxation. So the key points that you'd want to know would be, first of all, that instead of that 1099 DIV for a dividend, when you own a stock, you're going to get the Schedule K-1. That reports your share of the partnership's taxable income. And ultimately, the cash distributions are often not immediately taxable, but they're typically considered a return of capital that then reduces, and this gets a little complicated, but it reduces your tax basis in the investment. And then normally, when you eventually sell it, that lower basis results in a larger taxable gain, and part of that gain may be taxed as ordinary income. Again, we're getting a little complicated here. So, you know, one of the downsides, though, to the K-1 is they often arrive later than a 1099, so that delays your filing, and that can catch you off guard. Now, with an IRA, you can own an MLP, but there's one important tax issue, and it's called unrelated business taxable income, UBTI. And so, unlike most stocks and mutual funds, you know, the MLP generate this UBTI. And if the total from all the MLPs in your IRA go above the threshold set by the IRS for the year, then the IRA may owe tax, not you personally. And so on that K-1, it will report that amount, and then you'll need to look at the filing threshold. Typically, the IRA custodian that holds the account is going to file the required tax return, and then it pays any tax from the assets in the IRA, not from your personal funds. And, you know, if you have a small MLP position, most investors don't ever exceed that threshold. If you have a larger position or you own several MLPs, then of course you certainly could. So, you know, typically people will buy master limited partnerships, you know, inside taxable accounts as a general rule of thumb, where you can benefit from their tax characteristics more so than an IRA, where you lose a lot of that generally, and then that UBTI can create some complexity. Does that make sense, though?
9: Yeah, it's clear as mud.
1: Sure. And it's why I think, I mean, do you do your own taxes?
9: I do not.
1: Okay. So your CPA can walk you through this, but essentially what you would do is just hand off that K-1 and the CPA can take it from there. But just know that you're not going to get it as timely as the 1099. So you're just going to have to wait it out. And then once you get it, you know, give it to your CPA. But essentially, the only thing you need to be concerned about with an IRA is that UBTI and whether you're going to go over that threshold from the IRS, and that's going to be reported on that K-1. So you'll know ultimately whether you did.
9: Okay, good, good. Yeah, I'll give my local CPA and we'll go from there. Thanks for the info.
1: Absolutely, Craig. Thanks for your call today. We appreciate you being on the program. Let's move quickly to Iowa and we'll finish up with Jolene. Go right ahead.
10: Hi, yes. My husband and I are dairy farmers. My husband is 60 years old. And we have an operating line of credit. We have a capital line of credit. And those you use as you need. And, you know, at times we are able to pay some off, but then we end up with having to borrow back just with the nature of dairy farming.
1: Yes.
10: And we've not been able to make progress on those lines as we should the last couple years. Now, years ago, when things are good, we did put some money in a Roth IRA under his name. It's not a whole lot of money, but right now, especially with our lines of credit, our interest rates are now 8.5%. We were thinking of taking those Roth IRAs out and taking that money, putting it against our line of credit. So we have a couple questions about that. The first is, with it being a Roth IRA, there should be no tax consequences to that. Are we correct in that?
1: That is correct. You can always take your original contributions out at any point without any tax or penalty because you already paid income taxes on it. So they're delighted for you to take it out and not get the tax benefits in the future. Now, with the growth, the portion that beyond what you put in, because the market has grown, with that, as long as that account has been open for 5 years and you're over 59 and a half, you can take that also tax-free and penalty-free. Yes.
10: Okay, so then even from a regular IRA, we could take our original amount put in?
1: No, that's only for the Roth. With a traditional IRA, you got a deduction when you put it in, and so even the first dollar, you're going to pay tax on it as income when it comes out. The only question is whether you pay the penalty. You would not have the penalty because you're over 59 and a half. May the Lord bless you. Thanks for calling today.
11: Thanks to Tahira, Taylor, Josh, and Dan. Have a great weekend. We'll see you next week.
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1: With SRN News, I'm Bob Agnew. We in Washington in Nepal today. Efforts like this earned way at sites all around the country. Rescuers here trying to free a man trapped in a mudslide at the Rasuwa hydropower plant. Meanwhile, officials report at least 600 are known to have died and more than 2,000 still missing.
2: Rescuers have pulled survivors from mud and helicopters have lifted people to safety after flash floods hit Nepal and China. Nepal's Disaster Management Authority has reported over 500 deaths, while on the Chinese side, the toll is so far under 10. Hundreds of foreigners were in the area on work, trekking or pilgrimage projects. Authorities are now warning of more flooding from a new lake. Thousands have been evacuated and rescue operations continue. Families worldwide in over 30 countries are hoping for news of their missing loved ones. I'm Charles Tillidesma.
1: A new study suggests climate change is intensifying the El Niño effect.
3: El Niños are a cyclical natural warming of the Pacific Ocean around the equator. A rise of half a degree Celsius above normal. 2 degrees warmer is considered a very strong El Niño, and Columbia University's tracker puts the most recent figure at 2.7 degrees. El Niño's warmer waters warp weather patterns globally and increase extreme events, including heat waves, floods in some places, and droughts in others. I'm Ben Thomas.
1: Federal Reserve Chair Kevin Warsh signaled today that the Fed is not ruling out the possibility of an interest rate hike.
4: And while this summer's PCE and CPI readings were better than expected, they do not tell me that underlying trends have meaningfully improved.
1: And Warsh said that he's not ruling out that hike because inflation simply remains too high, despite other actions that have already been taken. On Wall Street, not far from the close, it was the Dow Jones Industrial Average, down by about 33 points. The NASDAQ off almost 200. This is SRN News. A warning for the WNBA.
5: Alliance Defending Freedom, a Christian legal group, has sent a letter to the league pointing out that it cannot kick fans out of games for wearing shirts or carrying signs critical of transgenderism. ADF says, quote, the WNBA claims to stand for women, but recent incidents show that fans are being intimidated and silenced for advocating for women's sports. The WNBA and its partners should not censor peaceful expression supporting fairness in women's sports. Michael Harrington reporting.
1: The Democratic Party is engaged in a war within itself as the midterm elections draw near. Nowhere is that more obvious than in the state of Michigan. That's where Democrats are trying to regroup after a bruising Senate primary that Abdul Al-Sayed won over Haley Stevens. Disputes over things like Israel and anti-Semitism and Al-Sayed's association with controversial online commentator Hassan Piker are dividing the party. This is SRN News. Trade tensions remain high between the U.S. and Canada. Commerce Secretary Howard Lutnick telling reporters in Washington the talks collapsed because Canada's Prime Minister Mark Carney is playing politics.
6: Canada was going to have the best trade deal in the world. And what happened was that Canada walked away.
1: Lutnick says to really understand the motives, you just need to look no further than Canada's upcoming elections.
6: So there's the Sovereignty Party trying to run, and they're in the lead in Quebec. And so this was Mark Carney manufacturing something that would try to keep them from winning. And then you have Alberta has an independence resolution. These are elections in October. So he's making this a political thing for Canada.
1: And a collapse in the latest round of talks has business owners on both sides of the border concerned. You'll find more on these stories at srnnews.com.
7: Hello, Bristol Bay. My name is Maggie Johnson. It's time to take a look at the weather forecast from the King Salmon, Dillingham, and Anchorage airports. From King Salmon, today will be mostly cloudy and windy with showers developing this afternoon. The high will be near 55. Winds will be southwest at 20 to 30 miles an hour. The chance of rain is 50%. Winds could occasionally gust over 40 miles an hour. Tonight there will be showers early, then cloudy overnight. The low will be 46. Winds will be west at 15 to 25 miles an hour. The chance of rain is 50%. Tomorrow will be partly cloudy during the morning. That will become overcast in the afternoon. The high will be 61. Winds will be north to northwest at 10 to 20 miles an hour. From the Dillingham Airport, today Today, windy with rain showers. The high will be 54. Winds will be southwest at 20 to 30 miles an hour. The chance of rain is 50%. Winds could occasionally gust over 40 miles an hour. Tonight, there will be cloudy skies early, followed by a partial clearing. The low will be 44. Winds will be west at 10 to 20 miles an hour. Tomorrow will be partly cloudy skies. The high will be 62. Winds will be northwest at 10 to 15 miles an hour. From the Ted Stevens Air National Airport in Anchorage, today cloudy with showers. The high will be 61. Winds will be southeast at 15 to 25 miles an hour. The chance of rain is 50%. Tonight, showers early, then cloudy overnight. The low will be around 50. Winds will be south to southeast at 10 to 20 miles an hour, decreasing to 5 to 10 miles an hour. The chance of rain is 40%. Tomorrow will be partly cloudy skies. The high will be 64. Winds will be north to northwest at 5 to 10 miles an hour. In King Salmon, the average high temperature for today, August 28th, is 62 degrees and the record high is 74. The average low is 46 and the record low is 29. Today's sunrise is at 7:17 this morning and sunset will be at 9:40 tonight. And that gives us a total of 14 hours, 23 minutes of daylight for today. Tomorrow will be 5 minutes and 2 seconds shorter. 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Bristol-based school students are excited to share how the first week of school went. That is tomorrow at the top of the hour at 12 and 3 p.m. Thank you for listening to the Voice of Bristol Bay. I'm Maggie Johnson, and that's your weather report from the KAKN Radio Studios in Naknek, now streaming at KAKN.org.

0: Hello, Bristol Bay. Let's take a look at what's happening around our community. The city of Dillingham is hiring for the following roles: police officer, resident and lateral rotational roles, corrections officer, fleet mechanic, water/wastewater operator, animal control specialist, heavy equipment operator, landfill supervisor, assistant librarian, librarian assistant, library aide/clerk, senior center driver, and assistant harbor master. 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

Hi there, my name is Maggie. Psalm 32 says, God instructs us and teaches us in the way we should go. If you're seeking direction today, God is faithful to guide you. Here's our next song. Thanks for listening today on KACAN.

Fear has a way of creeping into our thoughts, especially when life feels uncertain. But God keeps reminding us through His Word that He hasn't given us a spirit of fear. Here's our next song. Thanks for listening today on KACAN.

Man, just think of it. A temple wherein the presence of God abides. He has the prophet's affirmation. This is great. God says, yes. I kind of picture David rushing back to his cedar palace and getting into the dining room and clearing off the table and getting out fresh parchment, calling his architects and saying, okay, guys, let's get to work. A green light from the prophet of God is a green light from God. My dream can now begin to unfold. Not so fast. The first word in verse 4 changes everything.

0: Welcome to Wisdom for the Heart. Today, Stephen Davey begins a powerful lesson. It's from our series called The Singer. David has finally arrived. He is now the king. The nation is united. The wars are over. And now he wants to build a magnificent temple for God. The prophet Nathan tells him yes. Then God tells him no. Stephen will show us how a man after God's own heart responded when his greatest dream was denied. You may need this message more than you realize. Today's message is called, When the Answer is No. Here's Stephen Davey on Wisdom for the Heart.
1: One question that just about every child gets asked 100 times or so when they're little, it's the question, what do you want to do when you grow up? What do you want to be when you grow up? I did a little research again this week when I got back into town this weekend and found that kids are still kind of giving the same answers that you probably gave when you were growing up and you got asked the same question. Some still want to be astronauts. Several in this survey wanted to be Spider-Man and Superman or some other superhero. One of the surveys I read, one kid wanted to be a zookeeper. Another wanted to be a lion tamer. Imagine he's a handful growing up. Still another wanted to be a painter. Several wanted to be actors, actresses, pilots, doctors, race car drivers. Not any. Of course, I guess things have changed. Wanted to be garbage collectors. Of course, that was back in our day. You know, you rode on the back of the truck and $5 an hour, all you could eat. That was a great job people wanted. One kid told his mother in the survey he wanted to grow up to be the ice cream scooper at Baskin and Robbins. Now, that's great, isn't it? Another kid said he wanted to work at a Krispy Kreme factory store where he could eat fresh hot donuts. Oh, okay, I made that one up. That's mine. I threw in there just for fun. What I did find interesting, though, is not all that surprising, was that LinkedIn did this survey. And they found that less than 10% of the adults, and millions were included in this part, said that they were even remotely involved with their childhood dream. That means somewhere along the way, most of our dreams changed. What we thought would be the exciting job to have. Truth is, most people I know adapted to new desires. We do that all the time, don't we? In fact, even now your desires are being transformed and the agent of transformation in your heart is the Holy Spirit at work in your life. And we're learning together how to trust in the Lord with all our heart, to not lean on our own understanding. This is the way I think we ought to go. But in all our ways to acknowledge Him, give Him first right of refusal, and then watch as He directs our steps. That's critically important because our direction is often different than the direction God wants for us. How do you respond? How do you respond? I mean, obviously, you know, I would imagine in a crowd this size, there aren't many astronauts in here. There probably isn't a lion tamer in here. Probably no professional actors or actresses or race car drivers, although you don't get paid for it, but maybe not the same. Evidently, we've had some closed doors along the way. How do you respond when you're planning to take some steps? Maybe it's a grown-up issue. Now it's a relationship or a move, a purchase, a decision, and life will change. And then God shuts that door. He doesn't allow you to make that particular turn in the road. How do you respond to that? No matter how hard you turn the doorknob on that door, it remains closed. The average Christian will go get a sledgehammer and say, you know, I think I can open it. Or maybe have friends pray and translate that prayer into, Lord, help him learn how to pick that lock so he can open the door. We really trust the Lord with all our hearts. Do we not lean on our understanding? Do we really acknowledge him and as first and watch as he directs our steps? Let me ask it this way. What do you do when God says no? How do you respond with wisdom and, could I dare say, joy When God says, not that door. In fact, the older you get, you realize it's not that door. Never. It's this over here. How do you respond in that wise and joyful manner that we see in the life of David? Let me have you rejoin our study in this singer's life, the life of King David. We're in 2 Samuel. And as I studied this text, that's what so obviously struck me. Now, by the time you reach 2 Samuel, this is our first foray into the second book. The word that came to my mind is the word finally. Finally. We have walked with David over the course of several weeks together. It's taken him years to get where we've covered the territory in a few weeks. We've watched David struggle and go from one trouble to the next, haven't we? And he's been fighting Philistines. He's been dodging spears. He's been hiding out in caves. And now you get into 2 Samuel and he's finally anointed king. But if you note carefully the fine print in chapter 2, he's anointed king of Judah. The nation is divided. It's going to be several years of working to unite them. It isn't over until chapter 5 where he's anointed king of Israel, those tribes. And in between, you've got intrigue and murder and civil war. And finally, you get to chapter 7. Finally, he hears the chant, as it were, of the people in his direction, long live the king. It's been 15 years to get from chapter 1 of 2 Samuel to chapter 7. Okay, and we just flew over it. 15 years. He has defeated the Jebusites. Jerusalem is now their capital city. The nation is united. There is domestic peace. There is national rest. And you have to just say with a sigh of relief, finally, finally. In fact, the opening line of chapter 7 just tells you how good it is. The king lived in his house, that is his palace, and the Lord had given him rest from all his surrounding enemies. And you just kind of picture David as in the lazy boy with a remote and his feet are up, and it's been decades of strife and trouble. He now has his dream job. Or does he? I mean, everything that he could have imagined as a 13-year-old when he was anointed by Samuel has come to pass. He's arrived and he's enjoying days of prosperity, and they were days of great prosperity for the entire nation. You could think of every Israelite having two donkeys in their garage and roast beef in every oven. They had it made. The truth is, David is not reaching for the remote. He's kicking his feet up. In fact, you discover, as we will together, this isn't his dream job. After all, he's had something else in mind, and it's been growing. Look at verse 2. The king said to Nathan the prophet, okay, now, look now. I dwell in a house of cedar, but the ark of God dwells in a tent. In other words, I'm enjoying my rare cedar palace. It was a gift, by the way, of another king. It was quite the place to live. But I look out my window and the tabernacle, the ark of the covenant, the ark of God, is living in a tent made out of badger skin, and that just doesn't seem right to me. I've got a cedar paneled house, and it's time to do something for God. And I've been thinking about it a long, long time. I don't want you to think, by the way, that this is a random, strange, spontaneous thought. You know, David's been born ever since he stopped fighting the Philistines and everybody got unified. And, you know, I've always wanted to try my hand at building. I think I'd be good with a hammer and a saw, and I think I'm going to do this. What do you think, Nathan? That isn't it. No. This project has been his dream. In fact, if you hold your finger here in 2 Samuel and turn to 1 Chronicles, it's your favorite place to have devotions. Turn right, go through 1 and 2 Kings, 1 Chronicles. Look at chapter 22 and notice verse 1. David said, here shall be the house of the Lord God, and here the altar of burnt offering for Israel. David commanded to gather together the resident foreigners, aliens, who were in the land of Israel. And he set stone cutters to prepare dressed stones for building the house of God. David also provided great quantities of iron for nails for the doors and the gates and for clamps, as well as bronze in quantities beyond weighing and cedar timbers without number. Notice verse 5, for David said, Solomon, my son, is young and inexperienced, and the house that is to be built for the Lord must be exceedingly magnificent of fame and glory throughout all lands. I will therefore make preparation for it. So David provided materials in great quantity before his death. You could simply translate that until the day he died. For the rest of his life, he's going to gather. He's going to prepare and provide. Now, with that kind of lifelong desire in mind, go back to 2 Samuel. With that kind of excitement and enthusiasm, David approaches Nathan and effectively says, look, give me one good reason why we shouldn't start now. This is going to be the culmination of my skill and effort and creativity and passion. We've united the kingdom. We have the capital city. Here's the Temple Mount. Let's build a magnificent temple for the glory of God. And notice what Nathan says, the prophet, he says, go, do all that is in your heart, for the Lord is with you. Go for it, David. Man, just think of it. A temple wherein the presence of God abides. He has the prophet's affirmation. This is great. God says, yes. I kind of picture David rushing back to his cedar palace and getting into the dining room and clearing off the table and getting out fresh parchment, calling his architects and saying, okay, guys, let's get to work. A green light from the prophet of God is a green light from God. My dream can now begin to unfold. Not so fast. The first word in verse 4 changes everything. But, oh boy, but. That same night, the word of the Lord came to Nathan. Go and tell my servant David, thus says the Lord, would you build me a house to dwell in? I have not lived in a house since the day I brought up the people of Israel from Egypt to this day, but I've been moving about in a tent for my dwelling. In all places where I've moved with all the people of Israel, did I ever speak a word with any of the judges of Israel? Did I ever command these that shepherded my people, saying, why have you not built me a house of cedar? Now therefore, go back to my servant David. And say, thus says the Lord of hosts, I took you from the pasture, from following the sheep, and you've been prince over my people Israel, and I have been with you wherever you went, and have cut off all your enemies from before you, and I will make you a great name like the name of the great ones of the earth, and I will appoint a place for my people Israel, and will plant them so that they will dwell in their own place and be disturbed no more, and violent men shall afflict them no more as formerly, from the time that I appointed judges over my people Israel, and I will give you rest from all your enemies. Moreover, the Lord declares to you that the Lord will make you a house. Let me stop there. There's a play on words, ideas. David says, God, I'm going to build you a house. And God says, no, David, I'm going to make you a house. I'm fine in this tent of badger skin, but I'm going to do something for you. And what you have in this paragraph is effectively what theologians refer to as the Davidic covenant. The Lord is going to make you a house. Verse 12, he's going to establish his kingdom from your body. He's going to build a house and establish the throne of his kingdom forever. There's this wonderful covenant given to David here of a land, a nation, a kingdom, a throne. It's still yet in the future, by the way. He is saying to affect some things, and some things will happen, have happened. The line of David is going to be established as the royal line, and through that line comes the king. He has the right to the throne. He has the right to an earthly kingdom. And by the way, that's why it's so exciting. So stunning to get into the Gospels, into the rumblings of the New Testament, where the angel Gabriel comes to that little peasant girl, Mary, and says, that boy you're going to have, the Lord God will give to him the throne of his father, David. And he will reign over the house of Jacob forever. And of his kingdom there will be no end. A throne, a house, a kingdom. David also delivers here the wonderful news that David's death will not annul this covenant. That's verses 12 and 13. David, when you die, don't worry. That line's going to continue. And it did. He also says even sin will not destroy this covenant. And that's great news. Because people just keep sinning. Verses 14 and 15. And he also says time will not exhaust this covenant. That's verse 16. That's wonderful news. As David, to his surprise, is given a covenant that will last forever. Let's go back and focus on the bad news. God effectively tells Nathan to go and tell David that he doesn't need a house. And the house that will be built, the temple, won't be built by his hand. In fact, if you look down at verse 12, I read it quickly. David is informed by Nathan that when he lies down with his fathers, that is, when he dies, his descendant will build that temple, that house. Now, in a parallel passage in 2 Chronicles 17, it reads even more clearly, the word of God came to Nathan saying, go and tell David, my servant, thus says the Lord, you shall not build a house for me to dwell in. David, it won't be you, it will be your son, Solomon. Now, before you rush ahead and say, well, yeah, it's great, kept in the, you know, stayed in the family, that'd be wonderful. No, no, no. Keep in mind, David has no ulterior motive here. He has no selfish ambition here. He has no desire to make a name for himself. He's not going to write his name over the front door. He wants to exalt the name of God. Can you imagine wanting to exalt the name of God, wanting to do something glorious for God, have no ulterior motive, have no selfish ambition? God, I want to do this for you. And God says, no. We're given a little further clarification in the Chronicles that since David spent most of his life at war, God wanted a man of peace to build the temple. And Solomon, whose name is a derivative of Shalom, will be that man of peace. It isn't a matter of David's heart being wrong. It's a matter where God simply said, no. Now pause for a moment with the difficulty of this in mind for Nathan himself. Imagine a prophet having to do an about face within 12 hours. That wouldn't have been easy. David is going to have another appointment the next morning with Nathan, and Nathan is going to have to effectively say, look, David, I got so excited, and I know it's your passion and your desire, and it sounded great, and wouldn't that be wonderful that I said, you know, God would be pleased for you. Go for it. God came to me and said, oh, yeah, he'll be pleased with the building of his temple, but that can be such a discouraging word, can't it? Makes you just want to cry. You had planned to go to college or graduate school, but you had made plans to get married, but you were told that you were the person for that job, but you had planned on having lots of children, but you had planned on not having any more children. But that little conjunction can change everything, can't it? In fact, when you're talking to someone, what comes after they say but is what really matters. So tune in. Your child's elementary school teacher calls you and says, we really love having a little tornado in the classroom with us. But a client calls up and says, we've enjoyed doing business with you for years, but maybe you fellas had a girlfriend call you at some point and say, you know, you're a really nice guy and I really like spending time with you, but you know what that means? It means you are now free to move about the country. That's what that means. I'm convinced David was unable to sleep. He was excited. He was dreaming, planning the things he would do for the glory of God. And God said, oh, but I have something else in mind. You know, it strikes me that when we're told that David had a heart after God, A heart after God's own heart. That's such a big statement, isn't it? You can't attack that in one lesson. A mark of having a heart after God is probably nowhere more revealed than in how someone responds when God's heart says no. Let's go through these next few verses quickly, and let me give you five summary words revealed in David's attitude and action. We'll call it five ways to respond when God says no, all right? Here we go. Number one, the first way to respond is with humility. Look at verse 18. Then King David went in and sat before the Lord and said, "Who am I, O Lord God, and what is my house that you have brought me thus far?" He doesn't go into God's presence and I got a laundry list of why I'm the man for the job. Why in the world wouldn't you let me do that without any argument, without any protest? David is literally at his best here when he goes into that skin-covered tabernacle and offers up this self-deprecating, self-renunciating, self-denying testimony. Who am I anyway to have received what you've given me already? What do I even have now that isn't a result of your goodness? In other words, dream or no dreams, I am a blessed person, David says. When God says no, respond with humility. Secondly, respond with gratitude. Look at verse 19, "And yet this was a small thing in your eyes, O Lord God. You've spoken also of your servant's house for a great while to come." And you can insert, "And that was a surprise. What you're doing for me, Lord." He's choosing to focus on what God is going to do rather than what God has chosen not to do. And gratitude comes when we're willing to view the will of God in a longer term rather than a shorter term. God has something else in mind. In fact, have you ever thought about the fact implied in God's response to David through Nathan, that had God allowed David to begin building the temple 20 years earlier when he wanted to, David would more than likely have made it out of cedar. God didn't want it out of cedar. He wanted it out of stone and gold and silver. I read recently about a man who had heard God say no, and then God's design was a yes in a different way. It would involve surprise and disappointment. He and his wife had dedicated their lives to vocational ministry. They were going to Africa to reach an unreached tribe, and they raised all their support. They made it to the field. And in the middle of their first term, his wife came down with a serious disease which caused them to have to leave the field and come back to the United States. In order to make a living, he joined his father in his dentistry practice. It was the last thing he wanted to do. They needed to eat. He also had the idea, just from understanding a need within the congregation. He was part of a denomination that observed the Lord's table every time they gathered. And grape juice didn't have a very long shelf life before it would begin to ferment. So he began to experiment. He experimented with pasteurization so that he could provide unfermented grape juice for their communion. He figured it out. The young man who'd been a missionary, his dream had been dashed along with his wife. His name was Thomas Welch. He went on to produce, quote, "unfermented sacramental wine for church." But it caught on. And to this day, in fact, within 10 years, it was selling around the world along with Welch grape jelly. He would go on to give hundreds of thousands of dollars to the gospel enterprises. God said no to that, and a yes to this. Maybe you can't teach, but you can pray. Maybe you can't go, but you can support. Maybe you can't sing, but you can organize. Maybe you can't run that particular race, but you can provide the shoes for the people who can. Respond with humility and gratitude. Thirdly, respond with surrender. These aren't easy words, by the way. These are daily challenges. Respond with surrender. If you look at verse 20, David says, and again, what more can David say to you? For you know your servant, O Lord God. In other words, I'm your servant. What more can I say? I belong to you, and that's good enough. Isn't it interesting that in verse 18, he asks, who am I? And in verse 20, he says, I am your servant, which provides an interesting principle of surrender and security. It's not so much who you are, but whose you are.
0: That was Stephen Davey, and this is Wisdom for the Heart. Today's message is not complete, but we're going to bring you the conclusion to it next time. Today's message connects with a question every believer eventually asks. How do I respond when God closes the door on a dream? Well, Stephen has taken that question and developed it into a booklet by the same name, When the Answer is No. It walks through the very themes you heard about today. It's encouraging, it's deeply practical, and it's something you'll want to return to in the seasons of disappointment that will come. Today and Monday, this booklet is discounted in our online store. 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
3: With SR News, I'm Keith Peters in Washington. Federal Reserve Chair Kevin Warsh signaled on Friday the Federal Reserve is not ruling out an interest rate hike as inflation remains too high.
4: We must be confident that underlying inflation is moving to our objective clearly and at sufficient speed. Otherwise, we have work to do. That's our job, that's our mandate, and that's our charge to keep.
3: In his first high-profile speech at the Fed's annual conference at Jackson Hole, Wyoming, Warsh acknowledged in prepared remarks Friday that recent inflation reports show it has cooled a bit, but they do not tell me that underlying trends have meaningfully improved. A team pulls a stricken man out of mud at a hydropower plant in Nepal as search and rescue efforts scale up after catastrophic flooding.
5: At Nepal's Reswa hydropower plant, rescues pull out survivors caked in dark brown mud, and helicopters lift stranded people to safety after catastrophic floods on the Nepal-China border. While in Numakot, an official announces a flood warning on a handheld megaphone, saying, "Flood is coming to Reswa Gadi. Do not go forward. Move backwards. Stay away from the river." Nepal and China are racing to respond Friday after the flooding killed more than 470 people and left more than 1,500 missing. I'm Charles Tulevesma.
3: Russian forces have resumed drone attacks on Ukraine's Kyiv region that hit numerous buildings and storage depots. The attacks were reported on Friday. Officials in the southern Kherson region warn of a tough winter with potential power outages and advise residents to relocate. Russian strikes aim to exhaust Ukraine's air defenses and population. On Wall Street, the Dow down by 9 points, the Nasdaq dropped 138, the S&P lower by 19. This is SRN News. A pro-life Indiana law has been struck down.
6: A three-judge panel of the U.S. Seventh Circuit Court of Appeals has rejected a measure that barred doctors from discussing abortion with underage girls unless parental permission is first obtained. Planned Parenthood sued to overturn the measure, arguing that it infringes on free speech. Indiana has a lot of pro-life laws, including a ban on most abortions throughout pregnancy, with some exceptions for rape, incest, or medical emergencies. Michael Harrington reporting.
3: The State Department's urging nations all around the globe to protect Jews during the upcoming High Holy Days in September. Anti-Semitism is on the rise in most parts of the world, and the celebrations of Rosh Hashanah and Yom Kippur often see a spike in attacks. A diplomatic cable from the State Department to friendly government says, "We urge you to deploy law enforcement, counterterrorism, or military forces to synagogues and other locations." This is SRN News. A long-shuttered New Orleans hospital that treated patients during Hurricane Katrina is being brought back to life. More from correspondent Donna Warder reporting.
7: Dr. Lee Hamm walks through Charity Hospital in New Orleans, where he worked during Hurricane Katrina. It's been shuttered since the tragedy, but it's getting a new lease on life.
8: It did, doesn't look like it did before. A lot of deterioration.
7: 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Michael Fitz is Tulane University's president.
9: Now it's being brought back in a way that makes the same commitment to the community in terms of healthcare, research. It's a commitment to medical research and for the 22nd century.
7: I'm Donna Warder.
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2: Hello, Bristol Bay. My name is Mandy Johnson. It's time to take a look at the weather forecast from the King Salmon, Dillingham, and Anchorage airports. From King Salmon, today will be mostly cloudy and windy with showers developing this afternoon. The high will be near 55. Winds will be southwest at 20 to 30 miles an hour. The chance of rain is 50%. Winds could occasionally gust over 40 miles an hour. Tonight there will be showers early, then cloudy overnight. The low will be 46. Winds will be west at 15 to 25 miles an hour. The chance of rain is 50%. Tomorrow will be partly cloudy during the morning. That will become overcast in the afternoon. The high will be 61. Winds will be north to northwest at 10 to 20 miles an hour. From the Dillingham Airport, today windy with rain showers. The high will be 54. Winds will be southwest at 20 to 30 miles an hour. The chance of rain is 50%. Winds could occasionally gust over 40 miles an hour. Tonight there will be cloudy skies early, followed by a partial clearing. The low will be 44. Winds will be west at 10 to 20 miles an hour. Tomorrow will be partly cloudy skies. The high will be 62. Winds will be northwest at 10 to 15 miles an hour. From the Ted Stevens International Airport in Anchorage, today cloudy with showers, the high will be 61, winds will be southeast at 15 to 25 miles an hour, the chance of rain is 50%. Tonight showers early, then cloudy overnight, the low will be around 50, winds will be south to southeast at 10 to 20 miles an hour, decreasing to 5 to 10 miles an hour, the chance of rain is 40%. Tomorrow will be partly cloudy skies, the high will be 64, winds will be north to northwest at 5 to 10 miles an hour. 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Bristol Bay School students are excited to share how the first week of school went. 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I'm Maggie Johnson, and that's your weather report from the KAKN radio studios in Naknek, now streaming at KAKN.org.
10: What do all these people need? 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
11: People tend to listen to matters we talk about when what we talk about matters to them. 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
10: There's nothing as refreshing as an encouraging word or deed. It's like a fresh drink of water on a hot summer day. 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

0: The gospel can be an uncomfortable message. It's a message of sin and its consequences, but of course the remedy found in the Lord's sacrifice. But that discussion can be so effective in an atmosphere of encouragement. It's what their heart needs, wrapped in what their heart wants. And today on A New Beginning, Pastor Greg Laurie points out how to be an encourager in the tradition of Barnabas. As we study the book of Acts today, we'll see how we can follow in his reassuring footsteps.
1: So I heard about a group of frogs that were walking through the forest. Why, you're laughing already. I haven't even told the story yet. Anyway, a group of frogs are walking through the forest, and two of the frogs fall into this pit. The other frogs look over the side, and they yell to the frogs at the bottom of the pit, "You're as good as dead. You're never going to get out of there." Well, the frogs didn't want to stay in the pit, and they started to jump and jump and jump. And the frogs up on the top said, "You're not going to make it. You're not going to get up here. You're never going to get out of that pit. You're going to die." And one of the frogs got so discouraged, he just laid down and died. But the other frog would not give up. He kept jumping, jumping, jumping, jumping. Finally, he jumps out of the pit. The other frogs say, "Didn't you hear us? We told you you couldn't get out of the pit." He said, "Sorry, I'm hard of hearing, and I thought you were cheering for me." This is a true story. And then I stepped on the frog and killed him. No, I did not. That's sad, isn't it? It's all fake. Okay. I bring this up because we live in a time now where there's just so much discouragement. So many people discouraging you and me each and every day. If you don't believe me, just go on social media. All the trolls out there with their anger and hostility and attacks. You'll never make it. You'll never succeed. You'll never be the person you want to be. They bully you online, and on it goes. And this is why so many people are affected in an adverse way. I think it's affecting the mental health of our nation, especially young people. Depression rates among 14 to 17 year olds has grown 60% from 2009 to 2017. That's really a lot. Suicide rates among young people have doubled in a decade. And 43% of millennials and Gen Zs are very concerned about their mental health. But it's not just young people that are facing this depression. It's affecting older people too. People who are getting on in years feel left out, forgotten, unappreciated. They're seeking hope, wanting their lives to matter because they're dealing with struggles. Maybe their health is failing. Maybe they've lost a mate, or they're struggling with some kind of an illness. Suicide is up among older folks as well. Men who are 65 or older are the highest risk of suicide today. Adults 85 and older are the second most likely age group to die from suicide. So what do all these people need? Young people, middle-aged people, older people. They all need a word of encouragement. They need to know that their lives matter. I can still remember discouraging things that were said to me as a kid. When I was in high school, I didn't get very good grades, I have to tell you. And so one teacher wrote this little commentary on my report card right next to D, C, D, F, etc. Greg Laurie spends too much time sitting in the classroom, staring at the window, daydreaming and drawing cartoons. And then she offered this encouraging word: "He will never amount to anything." Thank you for those encouraging words. When I was in elementary school, I became a little bit of a troublemaker. I was sent to military school for a few years, and boy, I tell you what, they got me in shape. I mean, I was on the honor roll. I was a good cadet, marching around in my little uniform. But then when I got out of military school and went into the public school system of California and realized how much I could get away with, I went from honor roll student cadet to juvenile delinquent. And it was so bad that one teacher in a classroom next to mine, hearing of the constant harassment I dealt toward my teacher, said to her class, "I'd like to take Greg Laurie and bury him up to his neck in the sand in the blazing sun and watch the ants eat him alive." The kids told me this after the class, and I actually thought that was kind of cool. I don't know what was, really? She said that about me? But, you know, encouragement really matters. So I want to talk about a guy in the book of Acts that was known for encouraging others. Actually, his given name was Joseph, but he was given a nickname. And his nickname was Barnabas, which means the son of encouragement, or another way to translate it, he was known basically as Mr. Encouragement. Mr. Encouragement. I love that. And he steps in at a critical time in the life of the Apostle Paul. Before he was the Apostle Paul, when he was still Saul, the notorious Christian killer, the man who hunted down followers of Jesus Christ, the man who met Christ on the road to Damascus. The problem was a lot of people weren't buying it. They weren't believing that Saul was actually now a Christian. Enter Barnabas. Enter Mr. Encouragement. Barnabas says, "Oh, you're a believer for sure. I've talked to you. I know your conversion is real." That brings me to point number one. An encourager sees the potential in others and cheers them on. So Barnabas, Mr. Encouragement, takes Saul of Tarsus under his wing and encourages him. And he even says, "Let's go on the road together. Let's go share the gospel together." So Barnabas is helping Saul. He's discipling Saul. He's teaching Saul later to become Paul. He sees the potential. Acts chapter 9, verse 26. Go back a few verses, chapters. "When Saul arrived in Jerusalem, he tried to meet with the believers, but they were all afraid of him, and they did not believe that he had truly become a believer. Then Barnabas brought him to the apostles and told them, 'Saul had seen the Lord on the road to Damascus, and the Lord had spoken to Saul, and he told them that Saul had preached boldly in the name of Jesus.'" I love that. So Barnabas takes his credibility, and he had a lot of it. He was loved by everybody, and he put it on the line for the newly converted Saul to, "Listen, I'm vouching for this guy. He's a real Christian." And that's something that we all need in life. We need a Barnabas, or you need to be a Barnabas. Let me say that again. We all need a Barnabas or an encourager, or we need to be a Barnabas encouraging others. And your words matter, and your encouragement matters. And let's review the Great Commission. Jesus speaking, "Go into all the world and make disciples of all nations, baptizing them in the name of the Father, Son, and the Holy Spirit, teaching them to observe all things that I have commanded you, and lo, I am with you even to the end of the age." It's given to every Christian. It's given to you. It's given to me. And it's interesting because in that statement, "Lo, I am with you even to the end of the age," contextually in the original language, it's implying that Jesus will be with us in a special way when we're fulfilling the Great Commission. That's not to say he won't be with us all the time, because he said, "I'll never leave you or forsake you." But it is to say, Jesus speaking, "I will be with you when you do this. I will open doors for you. I will put words in your mouth. I will direct you to the right people. I'll be with you." So your job, your mission, should you decide to accept it, is to go and make disciples, teaching them to observe all things that I have commanded you. So Barnabas did this for the newly converted Saul. And God wants you to do this for somebody else. Because there are people that need your help right now. People that are hurting. People that have fallen spiritually. James 5:19 says, "Brothers, if any of you should wander from the truth and someone should bring him back, remember that whoever turns a sinner from the error of his way will save him from death and cover a multitude of sins." I love that.
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1: You know, I've heard people describe a trip to Israel as seeing the Bible actually come to life. Hey, everybody, Greg Laurie. And I've been to Israel many times, and I've led a lot of tours, and I have to say that's absolutely true. Listen, when you're walking on the same stones that Jesus himself walked on, well, that's something that's enriching to your faith. It's not just a travel experience. It actually energizes and enhances your study of the Bible. Think of it this way. It's a vacation with a purpose. And we're going to be taking a tour of Israel April 6 to 15, 2027. 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
2: Step right into biblical history. 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Well, we're getting some good counsel on the importance of encouragement today. Pastor Greg continues his study based in Acts chapter 11.
1: Now, sometimes what people need is just a friend. You don't have to know all the answers. I have to be a theologian. No, you don't. You can get on-the-job training. You can learn what you need to learn as you need it, but you can get in there and just engage in what I like to describe as a ministry of presence, just being there. Let's say someone's in a hospital room and they're in pain and they're in need. Sometimes just being there. You don't need a sermon. Everything isn't a sermon. You might be surprised to hear me say that because I'm a preacher, right? But there's a time to sermonize, and then there's a time to just empathize and just care and offer the appropriate scriptures at the right time. And here's another thing to think about. Whatever you're going through in life is preparing you for something else, and he can take the pain of your life and use it. Look, I wouldn't wish my childhood on anyone, but now I use it as a tool to help other people because they'll tell me about their upbringing, and I'll say, well, here was my upbringing, and here's what God did for me, and he can do this for you. And having my son go to be with the Lord in 2008, if I could bring him back, I would do it in a moment. But I realized that this happened. I don't know why it happened, but I will not waste my pain. And I use it as a tool now to help other people who've heard the devastating news that their child has died or their spouse has died or a loved one has died. And so I know that I can come and just help them through that. I don't really have that much to say, but if I can in some way, shape, or form help them through that difficult time, that's what I want to do. We all want to be that encourager because there's nothing as refreshing as an encouraging word or deed. It's like a fresh drink of water on a hot summer day. Proverbs 25:25 says, good news from far away is like cold water to the thirsty. I think encouragement may be the greatest need in our world today. That brings me to my second point. If you want to be an encourager, you will help other Christians grow in their faith. If you want to be an encourager, you will help other Christians grow in their faith. So Barnabas and Paul went on a missionary journey together. And it became pretty clear that Paul had a great gift to preach, even greater than Barnabas's gift. So Barnabas sort of stepped aside and let Paul do what he did. He was doing his job well. Now, they did have a conflict, and we'll talk about this later, and they parted ways as friends, but they did part ways. But the point of it is, Barnabas had done his job. What was his job? To disciple Paul, to help Paul get acclimated to the church, to help Paul discover, cultivate, and use the gifts that God had given to him. Once that was done, now Barnabas can exit the scene and go do it again. That's our job. It's sort of like wash, rinse, repeat, right? In the same way, preach, encourage, disciple, repeat. Preach, encourage, disciple, repeat. You just do it over and over again for as many people as you can. Mr. Encouragement. Here's an instance in Acts chapter 11 now, the verse we turned to, when they dispatched Barnabas for a special project. God was working, and people were coming to Christ, and they said, hey, let's send Mr. Encouragement over there. Acts 11, 22. And when the church at Jerusalem heard what had happened, they sent Barnabas to Antioch. When he arrived and saw this evidence of God's blessing, he was filled with joy and he encouraged the believers to stay true to the Lord. Barnabas was a good man, full of the Holy Spirit and strong in faith. And many people were brought to the Lord. I love that. He was a good man, full of the Holy Spirit and strong in faith. Let that be said of you, that you're a good man, a good woman, full of the Holy Spirit, encouraging others. And I love the word that Barnabas gave to the believers there. He encouraged the believers to stay true to the Lord. And I want to encourage you to do the same right now. Stay true to the Lord. Hold the course that you are on. Don't deviate from it to the left or the right. I've mentioned Chuck Smith a couple times in this message. Here's one last story. I was having lunch with him once. So we're sitting there and I said, Chuck, if an older Chuck could speak to a younger Chuck, what would you say to yourself? And Chuck said, Greg, will you stop asking me these stupid questions? I just want to eat my food. No, he didn't say that, but he should have. He said, hold the course. What he meant was just stay on that path that you're on and don't get off that path. And that's what Barnabas was saying to the believers. He encouraged the believers to stay true to the Lord. And let me close with this. Hold your course. I know it's hard. Maybe you've hit a rough patch. Maybe there's some problems. Maybe you've stumbled and you've fallen. Then get back up again. God gives second chances and he'll see you through whatever you're going through because he's bigger than your problem. It's going to get better. But you know, I mentioned in the beginning of this message that there are some that are so down, they're so discouraged, they've even thought of taking their lives. And let me just say, if I'm talking to anyone who has entertained those thoughts, please reject them. Push them out of your mind because you are loved by a lot of people more than you know. You're needed. You're wanted. And best of all, you're loved by God. And no matter what things you've done wrong, he will forgive you, but you must come to him. Don't even think of taking your own life. Instead, give your life to Jesus Christ and you'll find life. Jesus said, whoever will lose his life for my sake will find it. What does that even mean? To lose your life means I take my dreams, my aspirations, my hopes, and I say, this is what I'd like to do, but Lord, I want your will more than my will. Even if there's a conflict, I want it. And here's what you'll discover. You'll discover God's plans for you are far better than your plans for yourself. You'll discover God's plans for you are far

That thought did not cross my mind. But that's what God had in store for me. Who knows what God has in store for you? So we're going to close in prayer. And if you don't know Jesus yet, this is your moment to come to him and believe. Let's pray. Father, thank you for your word to us. Thank you for your encouragement to us. And thank you for your promise to us. The promise to forgive us of all of our sins, if we'll turn from them and put our faith in Jesus Christ, who died on the cross for our sin and rose again from the dead. I pray for any person here, if they don't know you yet, Lord, let this be the moment they believe. If you want Jesus Christ to come into your life and forgive you of your sin, just pray this simple prayer. Lord Jesus, I know that I'm a sinner, but I know that you're the Savior who died on the cross for me. I turn from my sin now, and I choose to follow you. I want your will for my life. I ask this now in Jesus' name. Amen.

0: 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And in it, you point out how the Bible gives us a biblical worldview.
1: Yeah.
0: What does that actually look like in everyday life?
1: Yeah, well, a biblical worldview is learning to think biblically, not emotionally. And, you know, every day we are bombarded with all kinds of information. It starts with your phone scrolling through X or other social media platforms. You're absorbing information, a lot of it not helpful, some of it even potentially hurtful. Then there's the television. Then there's just a stream of things that you hear and are exposed to each and every day. So Romans 12 sums it up as follows. It says, Paul speaking, I urge you, therefore, brothers, to present yourselves to God as a living sacrifice, holy and acceptable. Don't be conformed to this world, but be transformed by the renewing of your mind that you might know what is the good and perfect will of God. So two things Paul tells us is, well, three really. First, present yourself to God. Present your mind to God, present your life to God, present your day to God. Number two, don't be conformed to this world's way of thinking. As one translation puts it, don't let this world squeeze you into its mold. What should I do instead? Be transformed by your study of the Word of God. Don't be conformed to this world. Be transformed by the renewing of your mind. How do you renew your mind? Fill it with the Bible. That's the best thing you can do. So I talk about this and a whole lot more in a new book that I've written titled What Every Growing Christian Needs to Know. Let me help you get your mind set on the right track so you can learn to think and then act biblically. The title of the book I want to send you is What Every Growing Christian Needs to Know.
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0: When Christians live their lives in a way that is pleasing to God, people should notice. Today on Truth for Life, Alistair Begg examines the Apostle Paul's teaching to find out how we can point others to Jesus, even by the way we grieve and prepare for death. Let's turn in our Bibles to 1 Thessalonians chapter 4.
1: To become a Christian is a mind-altering experience. Anyone who says it isn't, it doesn't understand what it means to be a Christian. We are not to be afraid of that phrase, although it has negative connotations in certain places. To become a Christian is to change our mind about everything. Now, for those of us who are brought up in Christian homes and wonder about this and say, well, you know, I haven't been living long enough to be like a hell's angel and everything and go worship in his shrines. What's supposed to happen to me? Let me tell you what's happened to you. If God in his grace has reached out to you in your tender life, understand this, you have been saved from a lot of stuff. And it will become increasingly apparent to you the older you get. Some are saved out of a lot of stuff. And if you talk with them, they surely would love to have been saved from it rather than out of it. But whether you were saved from it in prospect or out of it in reality, it is a radical change. Now, I want to say to you that the absence of such teaching has not only led people to spurious professions of faith in Jesus Christ, but confuses the watching world about what it means to believe in Jesus Christ. Because if what we present to people is this, listen, all that it means to become a Christian is you just do this belief thing. It's a kind of esoteric thing. You trust Jesus. Well, what does that mean? Well, I don't really know what it means, but you just do that. And then you can do what you like. And there's an awful lot of people who apparently plugged in and are going with the flow, and they don't know who in the world they are, what they are, and nobody knows what to do with them. The difference and the difficulty is that someone never told them, listen, new life, new lifestyle. Before you got married, ladies, you had a certain name. When you got married, you got another name. You got a change of name and a change of identity. Your husband loves you exclusively or should, demands all of your affections, share a little with the children and your parents, but by and large, all of your affections, all of your time, all of your devotion, and rightly so. It's the expulsive power of a new affection. The old guys, the old cronies, the old haunts, the old places, they're gone. Why? Because I have a relationship with this individual. It would be a strange husband who said, now look, I want you to sign here, and I want you to become my wife, but I want you also to know you can do what you like, anytime you like, with anyone you want, anywhere you want. You look at the guy and say, I don't think that's a marriage. I don't know what it is, but I don't think it's a marriage. And you would be right. It's not a marriage. Let me tell you, young people, you commit your life to Jesus Christ, you just signed up for a holy life. You just signed up for a different life. You signed up for a radical change. There must be a change in your behavior. There must be a change that issues from the way you think. Previously, you thought about things in a certain way, and now you think differently. And the reason you think differently is because the Spirit of God has come to live within your life. And like the people there in Thessalonica, they turned from the lifeless idols to the worship of the living God. And their friends said they no longer worship at those shrines. It's got something to do with Jesus. I haven't had time to ask them. Oh, you say, well, that's Thessalonica. 2,000 years ago, this is Cleveland. Let me tell you something. Cleveland is full of idols. Contemporary Western culture is full of idols. People have come out of a week of worshiping idols, worshiping money, worshiping power, worshiping fame, work, sport, entertainment, food, alcohol, drugs, sex. There are at least half a dozen magazines dedicated to every idol that is in offer. Just go in Borders bookstore and drown yourself under the magazine racks. And if you look at them, they are the preoccupations of our culture. They are idols. Now, if Jesus Christ cannot break the bondage of those idols, then he is less than the person he claimed to be. But in the case of these Thessalonians, he broke the bondage for them. They were once always there, now they're over here. And people said, why is that? And they were unashamed. A radical shift had taken place on account of their discovery of the gospel and of the grace of God. Biblical standards of behavior are absolutely vital. And so it is that to suggest that Christianity is a private, internal experience which matters a little bit to us and may be interesting to others is to misunderstand the New Testament. These Thessalonians were committed to a life that is pleasing God, and that's why in chapter 4, Paul says, we instructed you how to live in order to please God. You see, they're no longer like the rest. Let's finally get to the verses that we're supposed to be studying. Verse 13 says, brothers, we don't want you to be ignorant about those who fall asleep or to grieve like the rest of men. Just look at that little phrase, like the rest of men. That is an obvious distinction, right? It's a distinction between the rest of men and them. Who are the rest of men? And were they once like the rest of men? Absolutely. That's the point. They were once like the rest of men. And the rest of men were without hope and without God in the world. That's what Paul says in Ephesians. He says, you were formerly without hope and without God. Phillips paraphrases it in this way. You were without Christ. You were utter strangers to God's community. You had nothing to look forward to and no God to whom you could turn. That's a picture of the rest of men. The rest of men this morning in contemporary culture have got nothing to look forward to and no God to turn to. And that's why hopelessness so pervades our generation. That's why after all the anticipation and all the excitement of the 60s, that you've got to admit it's getting better and it didn't get better, we went into the 70s trying to fix what we broke in the 60s. We went in the 80s to try and fix the 70s, and now the children of the 90s have grown up with no basis of belief whatsoever, and they're checking out faster than we can ever stop them. Why? Because they have no God to whom they might turn, and they have nothing to look forward to. Do you realize that's the average teenage kid in America? No God to whom they may turn, and nothing to look forward to? And so they've got to fill their life with something. And that's why at the end of the week, on Friday, the radio stations, all the DJs are always hyping it up. Well, it's a weekend. Oh, we're looking forward to the weekend. You get them on Monday morning, tomorrow morning, tune in 5:30. Oh, well, I've just had my 15th cup of coffee trying to get started. What a drag, man. Monday. Don't worry. Don't worry. It's already 6:30. We've already been through an hour of it. We'll get it hyped up. And then they find little things to help you. You're driving in your car. There's nowhere to go. Nothing to look forward to. And then it says, Channel 43 plays favorites. Is it? Oh, yeah. Channel 43 favorites. Is it? Hogan's Heroes tonight at 9 o'clock. It says, I know nothing. Yeah, I like Hogan's Heroes. That gives me something to look forward to. Yeah, okay. So you make your calls, cold calls, hot calls, medium calls. And you say, you know what, I'll get some peanuts and I'll sit down, I'll watch that stupid, dumb program and then I'll check out and then I'll have got rid of Monday. And then I'll give Tuesday a shot. See, the great sense of utter emptiness and alienation, and I don't care what level you're living at. I don't care whether you fly executive jets. I don't care whether you make $1.5 million every month. Let me tell you, the more I live and move and breathe in this wonderful country, it doesn't matter how many zeros are at the end of these guys' paychecks. They are without anything to look forward to and no God to whom they can turn. And it is the responsibility of the Christians so to behave our belief that they will be caused to say, excuse me, could you come into my office and close the door? Not so that they might fire you, but so that they might say, I noticed there's something different about you. I had a wonderful testimony just this week from one of the streets in Seoul, and I asked a young man, I said, and how did you come to faith in Jesus Christ? He said, we noticed that the couple across the road had gone weird on us. I said, what do you mean gone weird on you? He said, well, we used to do a lot of things as a family. We'd go over and do things in the backyard and everything else. And we had the father said they'd run a dirty jokes that could just knock your socks off. And suddenly this couple stopped laughing at the jokes. That was the first sign we had. Now, why did they stop laughing at the jokes? Because a change of belief brings a change in behavior. And he said, eventually, they remained so nice, such wonderful neighbors, that when we were having one of these backyard events, I asked one of the kids, what's the deal? And the boy told me, that he had trusted in Jesus Christ as his Savior. And I said to him, why don't you tell me more about that? And he told me more about that. And I trusted in Christ. And my brother asked me, and I told my brother. And my mother did the same thing, and my father came last. And the whole family today has had a profound, personal, permanent change as a result of the inroads of discovering a radical new belief. In the context of the world in which Paul was writing, you see, the hopelessness was revealed in the most obvious of ways. The tombstones revealed emptiness. But down in the catacombs, in the dungeons where the Christians were being kept for hors d'oeuvres, for the lions, the story was different. So up on the high street, you had all these tombstones that basically said, we're without God and without hope in the world. And then you went down into the catacombs where the Christians had been imprisoned, ready for their imminent death. And you found scrawled on the walls, Jesus is coming back. Jesus is alive. We're looking forward to seeing Jesus. Our world today, with all of its technological progress, is unable to address the real software issues. Because the real software issue is the software issue of the human heart. And they're not a computer program that can answer the cries of the human heart. America might be online with itself, but it's out of line with God. And to those of us who've been put online with Jesus Christ has been given the responsibility of going to those who are out of line with God and telling them about this same Jesus and that he's definitely coming back. Do you believe he's coming back? Lord Shaftesbury, one of the prime social movers in Great Britain in an earlier generation, said, I do not think that in the last 40 years I have lived one conscious hour that was not influenced by the thought of the return of Jesus Christ. One of the key politicians of the day. I haven't lived one conscious hour, he says, without the thought of the return of Jesus. It absolutely fired him. Soon and very soon, we're going to see the King. Soon the roll will be called up yonder. They'll call your name tomorrow in various contexts. Some of you go back to school. They'll get you in a room. They'll take one of those computer printouts. They're going to read the list. They're going to call your name and see if you answer. There's a day coming when God is going to read the list. He's going to call the names. If your name's there, fine. If not, you got a problem. See, I like to know the end of the story, don't you? I like to back my car into parking spaces. I don't like these signs, nose in only. I know what it's about. Seemingly, it's to speed up the progress of getting you in and consequently to slow up the process of getting you out. So as long as no one's looking, I always back in. Because I'm thinking about leaving when I'm arriving. Now, let me tell you something. If you haven't started thinking about leaving, checking out life, you're not in any position to face Monday. You got to get your exit planned so that you can enjoy your time at the game. You got your exit planned? So you got to know what the downside risk is in going into an investment, don't you? What's the worst possible scenario here? How much do I lose on this deal? I mean, what if it goes belly up? What happens to me? Let's find out what the eventuality is before we all chip in. You guys do that all the time. Well, have you done that with life? Do you know what the downside risk is of continuing to disbelieve in Jesus Christ? The Bible says it's eternity in hell. That's quite a downside risk. And yet some remain stubborn in our unbelief, unprepared to face the challenge. Now, all of that by way of introduction to the sermon, which will follow next Sunday. Let me make some concluding statements to the longest introduction for a while. People are asking, where did I come from? Where am I heading? What will happen when I die? And how is this all going to end? They are. They may not be asking it just in that way, but they drive in their cars and they every so often say to themselves, when the sky comes really dark and it's 3 o'clock in the afternoon, you get one of these dreadful thunderstorms, some bright sparks bound to say, I think it's the end of the world. And everybody laughs, a kind of nervous laugh, hoping, of course, that it isn't. And wondering how it will be. Some have decided that history is circular. It's not linear, that like the Hindus, we're just coming around and around and around. If history is linear and has a point of beginning and a point of conclusion to which we're moving, as the Bible says it does, then we can look back to the beginning and we can look forward to the conclusion. And here it says that Jesus, who died, who was buried, who was raised to life, is coming again. Now, for some of you, I recognize that in speaking to your friends, until you deal with the issues of the death and the resurrection of Jesus, you're not going to be able to deal with his return. And that is why we labored so hard in 1 Corinthians 15 to provide material on the resurrection of Jesus Christ, because it is such a pivotal doctrine. Paul says, because we believe that Jesus died and rose again, and so we believe he's coming again. See, because anybody's got every right to say to us, well, how do you know it's just not a pipe dream? How do you know it's not just something you dreamt up? After all, life is tough and then you die. And so the Christians just made it up, pie in the sky when you die. And you need to have something to look forward to. You mentioned that earlier. And so you got this idea that Jesus is coming back again. Where do you dig that up from? That's a good question. What do you say to the person who says that? Well, that's just my belief. The person says, well, guess what? It's just not my belief. Someone says, well, it's my belief over here. So here's the question. Does belief make it so, or is truth the basis of belief? We were eating in a hamburger joint in Santa Barbara last week. The waitresses were an interesting group. Every so often they grab the ketchup bottles and use them as microphones, dummy microphones. And then they sang to the music that was playing in the background. In the course of engaging them in conversation, we asked one of the girls, where do you study? Presuming she studied. I mean, we felt sorry for her. We hoped she wasn't simply spending the rest of her life grabbing ketchup bottles and singing, you know, doing that kind of stuff. And she said that she was a student at the University of California in Santa Barbara. And I said, well, what are you studying? She said, well, I'm studying philosophy. I said, what do you want to be? She said, I actually want to be a professor of philosophy. I said, a professor of philosophy that pretends that ketchup bottles are microphones and sings in a hamburger joint. She says, yeah, I suppose, you know, anything for a buck. So I said to her as she was coming back and forth, I said, hey, by the way, Samantha, what do you think of the idea of objective, absolute truth? She said, I think it's a crazy idea. She went back somewhere else. She came back again. I said, hey, Samantha, is there anyone on your faculty that would believe in objective, absolute truth? She thought for a while. She said, well, you know, there's one guy who's really, really, really weird, way out. I think he might. She said, but nobody does. Now, so I said to her, I said, you know, do you know that I'm seated in the heavenly places with Christ Jesus? No, I didn't. You know I didn't. I said to her, I said, we got a lot of discussions to have. We got some major discussions here. And so we started at first principles, the whole idea of conscience, the whole idea of an innate awareness of morality. Where does it come from and everything? So that we might eventually get to the person and say, do you ever consider the thought that Jesus of Nazareth might be the person he claimed to be? That starting point. No, I never. Why would I ever? How would I ever go about considering that? Well, the Gospel of John would be a help to you, because John said these things were written that you might believe, and that by believing you might have life in his name. And we're going to have to talk about the fact that Jesus of Nazareth died. And he died for an express purpose. He died on the basis of sin. And that means you and me, therefore we got a problem. And that he was risen from the dead, and that's a complete mind blower, and that'll take time. And here's the real piece de resistance. He's coming back again. Personally, visibly, bodily. It's going to be dramatic. It's going to be decisive. It's going to be like lightning across the sky. Can't you just see her picking up the ketchup bottle saying, excuse me, there's a whole lot of shaking going on. Because the fact of the matter is that the culture into which you and I are returning tomorrow morning, and understand this clearly, you can talk to them and they might listen. But nothing will make a greater impact than when your business buddies, your college roommates, your high school friends, your bridge playing partners see that you have turned from idols to serve the living God. True belief issues in transformed behavior. New life, new lifestyle. Let's pause just in a moment of prayer. I could probably call that the sermon that might have been. And I recognize that it's not where we thought we would go, but it is where we've been. For those of us who profess to be changed, but whose behavior is less than it might be, we know, Lord, that you are speaking to us concerning that. And as we think of this afternoon and the opportunities of telling others, we pray that the thought of the soon return of Jesus Christ may produce within us a desire to live a holy life and a genuine desire to see our friends and our neighbors become committed followers of Jesus Christ. Lift our gaze to the time when Christ will come and take us home. For Jesus' sake we ask it. Amen.
0: You're listening to Truth for Life with Alistair Begg. As we are learning, becoming a Christian will change the way we think about everything, including the world around us, all of creation. The book we are recommending today will encourage you to slow down, spend more time in nature, and form a deeper relationship with the Creator. The book is called The Language of Rivers and Stars, How Nature Speaks of the Glories of God. This book reflects on the beauty and power that is displayed in nature and the cosmos, how it reveals the creativity, the intelligence, the awesomeness of the Creator. The author uses the days of creation, as described in Genesis, as a framework to invite you to discover, interpret, and respond to the voice of God in all his many varied wonders. Reading this opens your senses to your surroundings and makes you more aware of how God speaks to you through his creation, even in the desolate places. 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Here's what Alistair said about the book. He said, "This is unlike any book I've ever read. 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I'm Bob Lapine. Thanks for listening this week. Hope you have a great weekend and are able to worship with your local church. Next week, we'll consider the return of Christ. How will we know when it's really him and not just a charlatan? Study along with us as we explore the clear answers given in Scripture. The Bible teaching of Alistair Begg is furnished by Truth for Life. Where the learning is for living.

0: 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In Dillingham at 104.9 megahertz with 0.041 watts effective radiated power. In Igigagik at 106.9 megahertz with 0.091 watts effective radiated power. 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
1: With SRN News, I'm Keith Peters in Washington. Campaigning in Houston today, House Speaker Mike Johnson says this week's election of more Democratic Socialist candidates in primary elections in Florida and Oklahoma are a major warning sign for America as the midterms approach. On the Salem News program this week on Capitol Hill with Tony Perkins, the Louisiana Republican says voters better wake up to how many radicals could end up in the next Congress.
2: Look, you can count them now. I mean, scores of these candidates coming up through the system at the state level, at congressional level, almost 40 of them now have prevailed, and sadly, in the Democrat Party. They're taking the party over, and this is not a game. It's not a flash in the pan. This isn't a, you know, New York City thing. We are now literally locked into a contest to determine whether we're going to keep our republic, to keep the country as it is, or to break this thing down to the foundation and go towards communism.
1: Speaker Johnson's full interview will be heard when This Week on Capitol Hill is broadcast beginning at 10 a.m. Eastern Time Saturday on the Salem News Channel. Caroline Leavitt leaves her job as President Trump's White House press secretary to spend time with her children, and she has advice for the next press secretary. Correspondent Laura Winters reports.
3: Caroline Leavitt leaving the podium at the White House with some advice for the next press secretary who will work for President Trump.
4: I will give my advice to whomever assumes the job. You know, I think it's most important in this job to understand that President Trump is his own best spokesperson. And we joke, Stephen Chung and me, that he is the true communications director and press secretary here at the White House.
3: For now, Leavitt plans to stay home to care for her four-month-old baby daughter and two-year-old son. Laura Winters reporting.
1: On Wall Street, the Dow down by 9 points, the NASDAQ dropping 138, the S&P 500 lower by 19. This is SRN News. Atheists go after prayer, correspondent Michael Harrington reports.
5: The Freedom From Religion Foundation is campaigning against prayer walks, which a number of public schools across the country have established to promote unity and bless students as the new academic year begins. Threatening letters from the foundation have convinced school systems in Georgia and Oklahoma to stop promoting local prayer walks. The foundation spends most of its time trying to scour any vestiges of Christianity from the public square. Michael Harrington reporting.
1: The U.S. Commission on International Religious Freedom is urging the Trump administration to apply targeted sanctions to India's RSS group for its persecution of Christians. The RSS is a right-wing Hindu nationalist volunteer organization accused of fomenting hatred of India's small Christian minority and allegedly organizing violent attacks against believers. Persecution in India has been surging in recent years. This is SRN News. Here's the Wall Street Business Report.
6: Federal Reserve Chair Kevin Warsh signaled that the Fed is not ruling out an interest rate hike as inflation remains a big problem.
7: And while this summer's PCE and CPI readings were better than expected, they do not tell me that underlying trends have meaningfully improved.
6: And the Fed chairman emphasized his commitment to not giving too much in the way of forward guidance today. Trade tensions remain high between the U.S. and Canada. Commerce Secretary Howard Lutnick told reporters talks collapsed because of Canadian politics.
8: So there's the sovereignty party trying to run, and they're in the lead in Quebec. And so this was Mark Carney manufacturing something that would try to keep them from winning.
6: And Lutnick says that Mark Carney believes that fighting with Washington makes for good politics. At the closing bell on Wall Street, the Dow was off by 57 points, NASDAQ down 206 points. For the Wall Street Business Report, I'm Bob Agnew.
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9: Hello, Bristol Bay. My name is Maggie Johnson. It's time to take a look at the weather forecast from the King Salmon, Dillingham, and Anchorage airports. From King Salmon, today will be mostly cloudy and windy with showers developing this afternoon. The high will be near 55. Winds will be southwest at 20 to 30 miles an hour. The chance of rain is 50%. Winds could occasionally gust over 40 miles an hour. Tonight there will be showers early, then cloudy overnight. The low will be 46. Winds will be west at 15 to 25 miles an hour. The chance of rain is 50%. Tomorrow will be partly cloudy during the morning. That will become overcast in the afternoon. The high will be 61. Winds will be north to northwest at 10 to 20 miles an hour. From the Dillingham Airport, today windy with rain showers. The high will be 54. Winds will be southwest at 20 to 30 miles an hour. The chance of rain is 50%. Winds could occasionally gust over 40 miles an hour. Tonight there will be cloudy skies early, followed by a partial clearing. The low will be 44. Winds will be west at 10 to 20 miles an hour. Tomorrow will be partly cloudy skies. The high will be 62. Winds will be northwest at 10 to 15 miles an hour. From the Ted Stevens International Airport in Anchorage, today cloudy with showers. The high will be 61. Winds will be southeast at 15 to 25 miles an hour. The chance of rain is 50%. Tonight, showers early, then cloudy overnight. The low will be around 50. Winds will be south to southeast at 10 to 20 miles an hour, decreasing to 5 to 10 miles an hour. The chance of rain is 40%. Tomorrow will be partly cloudy skies. The high will be 64. Winds will be north to northwest at 5 to 10 miles an hour. 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Bristol Bay school students are excited to share how the first week of school went. 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I'm Maggie Johnson, and that's your weather report from the KACAN radio studios in Naknek, now streaming at KACAN.org.
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11: And this is again from the book of Proverbs, Proverbs 23, verse 7. And it is a profound concept that your mind controls your life. Through the mind comes the thoughts that direct the things you do. And so how important it is to guard your mind. We're going to talk about this as we open our Bibles today and again on Monday and talk about the importance of your mental self, the importance of your mind and how you think. Friends, we're getting down to the very last couple of days of the month of August, which means I only have two more days, today and Monday, to tell you about this book that we have written that we want you to have. It will get into your mind. You will find you're getting wrapped up in these truths, because this book is called God's Heart for Israel. And in a day when the Jewish people and the nation of Israel are taking big hits from people all over the world, including from our own country, it's really important for us to know what the Bible says about God and Israel and us. What should our attitude be toward this nation? I know some people like to write this off and say, the Israel of the Bible is not the Israel of today. But in my estimation, that is nonsense, and it doesn't make any sense at all. Israel is God's nation. It has always been. It will continue to be. And the Bible says that God blesses those who bless Israel, and He curses those who curse Israel. History will demonstrate that God told the truth about that. I want to make sure we stay on the right side of God and the right side of Israel. I've written all about it in this book. It's over 100 pages, beautifully designed in a gift book, and it's yours for the asking when you send a gift of any size to Turning Point today. Thank you for your investment. And now let's begin this two-part message called You Are Not What You Think You Are, But What You Think You Are.
12: Ever have somebody come up to you when you look like you're in deep thought and say to you, what are you thinking about? Happens often between a husband and wife. Don asked me that once in a while. What are you thinking about? And while that is a casual question, it's a very important question, isn't it? What do you think? James Allen has been called a literary man of mystery, but little is known about him. He never achieved fame or fortune. He died at the age of 48, wrote 19 or 20 books, most of which nobody's ever heard of. Yet he wrote one book, one little tiny volume that was discovered after his death. It was the second book that he had ever written, and perhaps the one which he himself felt that it wasn't very good. And that little book that was discovered from the writings of James Allen has sold millions of copies. And it has influenced countless number of lives. Let me tell you a little bit about him. He was born in England. His father was grappling with a failing business and was almost bankrupt. He traveled to America searching for a new job, and instead he was waylaid, robbed, and murdered. And back in England, the family's ensuing financial crisis forced young James Allen to drop out of school at the age of 15 and get a job. He became a personal assistant in the world of British manufacturers, and he worked at that profession until 1902. And then at the age of 38, one day he just walked in and he quit and walked away. James and his wife moved to a little coastal town in England, and he lived there for about 10 years before his early death. He kept a strict routine. Each morning he'd get up before dawn and hike to the top of the nearby hillside and spend an hour in meditation. Then he would return to his house and devote the morning to writing. And then in the afternoon, he would work in his garden or involve himself in his hobbies. As far as we know, James Allen was not a Christian. But one little book he wrote was based on a Bible verse from the book of Proverbs. And that small volume almost single-handedly gave rise to the self-improvement and positive thinking movement of the past 100 years. The book is entitled, As a Man Thinketh. And it's based on Proverbs chapter 23 and verse 7, which says, For as he thinks in his heart, so is he. Say that with me out loud. For as he thinks in his heart, so is he. The point of As a Man Thinketh is simple. Our thoughts are the most important thing about us. All that we achieve or fail to achieve is the direct result of the way we think. Our thoughts are like seeds that produce crops. James Allen wrote in his book, Good thoughts and actions can never produce bad results, and bad thoughts and actions can never produce good results. And this is but saying that nothing can come from corn but corn, nothing from nettles but nettles. Men understand this law in the natural world, and they work with it, but few understand it in the moral world, though its operation is just as simple and undeviating. His point is that what we think is what we are, and our lives run in the direction of our thoughts. If we think angry thoughts, guess what? We'll be angry. If we think positive thoughts, we'll be positive. If we think negative thoughts, we'll be negative. The mind is like a garden, and we have to cultivate it, and we are responsible for the kind of seed that we drop into the furrows of our mind. To quote Allen again, a person's mind may be likened to a garden which may be intelligently cultivated or allowed to run wild. But whether cultivated or neglected, it must and will bring forth fruit. If the useful seeds are not put into the garden, an abundance of useless seeds will fall upon it and will continue to produce their fruit. This is a particular application of the proverb that says in Galatians 6:7, whatsoever a man sows, that shall he also reap. Proverbs 23:7 teaches us that what we think is what we become. And while this is an important principle of the Word of God, I need to tell you, it's also been used to build the case for many unscriptural ideas. The positive mental attitude industry has used this verse in almost all of its literature. Maybe you've heard it something like this. Whatever your mind can conceive and your heart can believe, you can achieve. Or maybe you've heard it this way. Think your way to success. Many other such ideas. But this is not what the proverb is teaching. We do not have the power to think things into existence, no matter what anyone says. This view of thinking is ungodly humanism. But to understand that our thoughts are powerful is not humanistic at all. It is very, very biblical. The Bible teaches us that our thoughts are important and that we cannot change our lives unless we change our thoughts. What we do with our thinking determines what we become. We are not what we think we are, but what we think we are. An anonymous author explained this concept in these terms. He says, whatever you hold in your mind will tend to occur in your life. If you continue to believe as you have always believed, you will continue to act as you have always acted. And if you continue to act as you have always acted, you will continue to get what you have always gotten. If you want different results in your life or in your work, all you have to do is change your mind. Now, this is borne out a lot of times in Scripture, and I want to just use one illustration about a man whose story is told in the book of 1 Kings. We all know this man. His name is Elijah. If you were to chart the life of Elijah, the highest point on your chart would be his victory on Mount Carmel over the prophets of Baal when he mocked the gods of the ungodly prophets. And then after he had won a tremendous victory and the fire of God came down and licked up his sacrifice, we're told that Elijah went and slew all the prophets of Baal. There could not have been a more wonderful, victorious moment against ungodliness than there was that night. Take it in the Old Testament context as you will. That was the mountaintop experience for Elijah. How many of you know that quite often after a mountaintop experience, you have one that's just exactly the opposite? The height of the mountain sometimes says often determines the depth of the valley. And the next time we look in on Elijah, he's gone from the mountaintop to the valley. In fact, the queen went to see Ahab, the king. And when King Ahab told Jezebel what Elijah had done to all her favorite clergymen, she was furious. And the Bible says she brought everything to power that she as a queen could bring, and she chased Elijah. And Elijah, in a moment's time, went from exhilaration to depression. In fact, I don't have time to take you to that scripture, but let me give you some expressions out of the dialogue that Elijah had with God. He's running from this woman, just one lone woman, after him. And he says he felt worthless. He said, I'm no better than my ancestors. He felt hopeless. He ran for his life. He felt isolated. I am the only prophet left, he said. And he was unable to cope. I've had enough. In fact, he actually told the Lord, if it's all right, just take my life. I'd like to die. This is a prophet who just came down off the mountain. And the Bible says that after God provided some food and rest for his embattled prophet, he restructured his thoughts and gave him some life. He showed himself to Elijah. The Bible says, the Lord is about to pass by. He filled his future with hope because God would accompany him, encouraged Elijah to go back the way he came. He revealed that he was not isolated as he thought he was. In fact, God gave him some statistics. He said, I still have 7,000 prophets in Israel who have not bowed the knee to Baal. Elijah, you're not alone. And he infused Elijah's life with meaning. He gave him a mission for him to accomplish. Now, Elijah thought his problem was Jezebel. But there will always be problems like Jezebel in our lives. The real challenge for Elijah wasn't Jezebel. The real problem for Elijah was what was going on between his ears. In his mind. It is surprising, is it not, as we look around, how much we can observe about this principle. And it's very surprising to look into the Bible and to see how much the Bible has to say about the power of our minds and our thoughts. And the more we learn about the complexity of our minds that God has given us, the more we can understand why it's a priority in Scripture. In my study, I found a description of the human mind. I just cannot tell you how awesome this is. The human brain's 12 to 14 billion cells are only a shadow of its complexity. For each cell sends out thousands of connecting tendrils so that a single cell may be connected with 10,000 neighboring cells, each of which is constantly exchanging data impulses. These 12 to 14 billion brain cells times 10,000 connectors make the human mind an unparalleled computer. The mind's activity has been compared to 1,000 switchboards, each big enough to serve New York City, all running at full speed as they receive and send questions and orders. Put another way, there is more electronic equivalent in one human brain than in all the radio and television stations of the entire world put together. The human brain does not miss a thing. It's capable of giving and receiving the subtlest input, from imagining a universe in which time bends to creating the polyphonic texture of a Bach fugue, or transmitting and receiving a message from God, a feat that no computer could ever accomplish. I want to take you to several passages of the New Testament that outline the priorities of this incredible mind that God has given to each one of us, and especially to each of us who are followers of Christ. First of all, I want to talk to you about the priority of a devoted mind. In Matthew 22:37, in response to a question, Jesus said, "You shall love the Lord your God with all your heart, with all your soul, and with all your mind." Now, most of us have a pretty good idea of what it means to love the Lord our God with all of our heart and with all of our soul. But how do you love God with your mind? What does it mean to love God with your mind? It means, first of all, to understand that the mind is important. That's a good beginning place. And I say that because during my years as a pastor, I have run into many individuals who have denigrated the importance of the mind by saying that we need to be guided by the Spirit and not by the mind. They have even postulated that we are at our best when we put our minds into neutral and let our emotions and our spirits take control. And so we have come up with this term, mindless Christianity, which describes an anti-intellectualism in much of evangelicalism and the total abdication of the mind in much of emotional Christianity. The Bible does not give us that option. In fact, one of the general principles for all of us who follow Christ is that we're to do everything to the glory of God. 1 Corinthians 10:31 says, "Whether you eat or drink or whatever you do, do all to the glory of God." We evangelicals characteristically pit our heart against our head. And we opt for the heart as being more spiritual than the head. We are like the Tin Woodman in the wonderful Wizard of Oz, who chooses a heart rather than a head. If you know that wonderful story, you probably remember the dialogue that goes something like this: "Why didn't you walk around the hole?" asked the Tin Woodman. "Well, I didn't know enough," replied the Scarecrow. "My head is stuffed with straw, you know, and that is why I'm going to Oz to ask him for some brains." "Oh, I see," said the Tin Woodman, "but after all, brains are not the best thing in the world." "Have you any?" inquired the Scarecrow. "No," he said, "my head is quite empty. But once I had brains and a heart also, so having tried them both, I should rather have a heart." "All the same," said the Scarecrow, "I shall ask for brains instead of a heart, for a fool would not know what to do with a heart if he had one." "I shall take the heart," said the Tin Woodman, "for brains do not make one happy, and happiness is the best thing in the world." Many Christians have made the same choice as the Tin Woodman, exchanging their mind for their heart. And we know now how unbiblical such an exchange really is, for the Bible says we're to love the Lord our God with all our heart and with all of our soul and with all of our mind. This can only mean a determination to develop our thinking process to its fullest potential. We must learn how to love the Lord our God with all of our minds. But before we move on to the next thing, let me tell you about something I read from Benjamin Warfield, who was a great scholar who taught for 34 years at Princeton Seminary. He pleaded with his students never to exchange the mind for the heart or the heart for the mind. This is the greatest statement I've ever read about this controversy. He said, "Sometimes we hear it said that 10 minutes on your knees will give you a truer, deeper, more operative knowledge of God than 10 hours over your books." Why should you turn from God when you turn to your books, or feel that you must turn from your books in order to turn to God? Put your heart into your studies. Do not merely occupy your mind with them, but put your heart into them. They will bring you daily and hourly into the very presence of God. What a great instruction for students. The Bible says that when we study, we should put our heart into it. And when we worship, we should put our mind into it, that we should not play this game of the dichotomy which says it's the heart versus the mind. It's both. Listen again to the commandment. You shall love the Lord your God with all your heart and soul and mind. In other words, with all that you are. You're to love soul and mind. In other words, with all that you are.

0: through his values and the desires in his mind. It means to think God's thoughts and not think as the world thinks. Now stop again and think with me about the power of your mind. The dizzying potential of the human mind reaches its apex in the possibility of possessing the mind of Christ through the ministry of the Holy Spirit. A possibility affirmed by Paul when he said, "We have the mind of Christ." No computer will ever be able to think God's thoughts, nor will any device ever be able to know the heart of God or do his works. But the mystery which resides between our ears has this capacity. It was created for this very purpose, to have the mind of Christ. A dedicated mind. What about the third one, the priority of a disciplined mind? 1 Peter 1:13. "Therefore, gird up the loins of your mind and be sober and rest your hope fully upon the grace that is to be brought to you at the revelation of Jesus Christ." And 2 Corinthians 10:5 puts it this way, "Casting down arguments and every high thing that exalts itself against the knowledge of God, bring every thought into captivity to the obedience of Christ." The disciplined mind. First of all, 1 Peter says we're to gird up the loins of our minds. When soldiers would go to war, they would take their long flowing robes and tuck their robes into the belt that went around them so that the robe wouldn't get in the way of their ability to move quickly in the battle. And Peter uses that to give us a picture of how we're to deal with our minds. It all is about focus. We're to get rid of the extraneous things, the things that get in our way, and focus our minds. Be proactive about the use of your mind. Don't be just kind of mindless, just letting whatever happen. But remember, the screen of your mind is totally under your control, and there are choices you can make. And the Bible says you're to bring every thought into captivity unto Christ. That seems like an unreasonable and impossible task. But let us not be discouraged by the fact that it is a goal that is very high, but let it motivate us to say that as much as it's possible for me, I'm going to have a controlling interest in what crosses my mind. I'm not going to feed my mind with things that will be destructive to me or will not be positive or beneficial to me. Oswald Chambers wrote, "God will not make me think like Jesus. I have to do it by myself. I have to bring every thought into captivity to the obedience of Christ." Now, let me just stop for a moment and say, in this culture, when we are bombarded by so many impulses from so many different places, this is much more difficult than it's ever been in any culture in the history of the world. And it is not something that will happen naturally. It will take action on our part, discipline on our part. I don't know if you remember this. When I was growing up, this really dates me, but I remember when television kind of came along. My father was a pastor. My father was really concerned about TV, even though the one we had was so small, you had to be almost sitting right on top of it to see it, and it was all fuzzy. I remember that. Every time a commercial came on, especially if it was a beer commercial or a cigarette commercial, my father would get up and either turn the channel or turn the volume down. We didn't have remote controls back then. But as time went along and things got a little bit more relaxed, we who were the children, we became the remote controls. Dad would say, "Turn that off. Turn that off. Come on, turn it off." He didn't want that stuff going through our mind. He didn't want us to be impacted by the commercials that were on TV that he thought could be hurtful to us. Now, how many of you know we've come a long way from that? I mean, the commercials we got on TV right now are not fit for anybody to see, some of them, let alone children. I've always been impressed with my kids. We have them at our house a lot, and I never have talked to them about this, but they are so protective over what our grandchildren are allowed to watch on TV. And sometimes I'm watching a mystery or something, and they'll come in, and Don will say, "You got to turn that off. We don't want kids to be watching mysteries at their age." That's kind of a picture of how we have to function with our minds, isn't it? We have to decide. You know, obviously, the internet is a real big problem today. You'd be better off not to have the internet than to be brought into some of the filth that is available on the internet. You'd be better off, if that's an issue with you, just to disconnect it and say, "I don't need it."
1: And you know, this is really interesting to me that countries all over the world are now saying that their internet will not be available to children until the age of 16, one place to the age of 18. I can't think of anything that would do more good for the

0: children of our world than for that to be true, because the vast majority of the things that are on the internet are not productive for kids or for anybody. And they get these kids wrapped up and subjected to all of this, and it's, well, I just think it's a good thing to step back and say, wait a minute, while there are good things that can happen through the internet, and we're grateful for those things, we need to be more disciplined in managing the things that are hurting our families and hurting our children. We'll have more about right thinking when we get together on Monday. In the meantime, have a good weekend. Be sure to get to church and be an encouragement to somebody over the weekend. I'm David Jeremiah. Thankful to have you with us. Have a good day.
1: The message you just heard originated from Shadow Mountain Community Church and Senior Pastor Dr. David Jeremiah. 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
1: Did you know that God has two amazing gifts for you? 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Stay with me.
0: Expectations can either anchor you or completely wreck you. And Chip Ingram says there's a specific biblical way to get them right. Today on Living on the Edge, Chip Ingram shows us exactly what we can rightly expect from God, even in our hardest seasons. 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Now, if you have your Bible with you, open it to Philippians chapter 1, verse 27. And here's Chip with today's message titled, Understanding the Power of Expectations.
1: Your life and perspective and mine is geared around expectations. Here's the question. Where's your expectations? Open your notes. Let's learn from the Apostle Paul very specifically. What can we expect from God? And what does God expect of us? So with that, we pick it up. Paul says, this is my final lesson. What does God expect? He expects consistent conduct. Verse 27, whatever happens, conduct yourselves in a manner worthy of the gospel of Christ. Circle the little word, manner worthy. It's an interesting New Testament word. The Philippians would immediately recognize where he's going. He's kind of taking part of their personal experience, and he's going to give them this little parallel. And what the Apostle Paul was saying back then was, the problem with the Philippians is you're in danger of being Christians that don't live like Christians. Paul is saying is, this is what God expects. And then the very next line, you can imagine them thinking, well, how would you ever know for sure whether you're a Christian who's living like a Christian, whether you really are kind of a kingdom citizen living consistently? Well, in the very next verses, he explains. He says, what does it look like, this consistent conduct? Then whenever I come and see you or only hear about you in my absence, I'll know that you stand firm in one spirit, contending as one man for the faith of the gospel, without being frightened in any way by those who oppose you. And this will be a sign to them that they will be destroyed, but that you will be saved, and that by God. Now, I'd like you to circle three words, and I tried to make it as easy as possible. You notice they're in bold, right? The first thing is that you're standing firm, and then underline in one spirit. You're standing firm in a culture that is against you. But notice you're doing it in unity, in one spirit. You're together on this. Second, circle the word contending as one man. Literally, it's one souled. You're in this together, but you're contending for the faith. Put a box around the word faith. And then third, he says, don't be frightened. Do it without being frightened. Don't let it frighten you to where you shrink back and become sort of the secret agent Christian. This is about being bold. Here's a question I would ask all of you. Does everyone in a positive, winsome way know that you're a follower of Christ? Do they know it? Are you bold? God expects us to not give up, not give in, not shrink back. You got it? I would say 98% of all the people in this room say, you know, Chip's a little hyper, but that's Chip. I don't have a whole lot, but I would disagree with what he just said. But when he started playing it out of what it would look like in my life, I'm not so sure that I have a consistent conduct. I'm not so sure that I'm not more worried about being a citizen of the United States that is more comfortable and more happy and doesn't create waves than I am a kingdom citizen of God. That when I get and realize that this little thing that we call time is running out, and I was made for this big thing called eternity. And when you live that kind of life, yeah, you'll probably have a little more pressure, a little bit more suffering, and a lot more joy, and a lot more love, and a lot more impact. And God will use you as a catalyst to transform your neighborhood, your coffee shop, your workplace, your sport team that you coach? Would you be willing to say, Lord, would you speak to me about, is my belief and my behavior telling the same story? And ask God to make you an agent of life and change. Because the world, right, is anyone concerned about what's going on other than me? I mean, there's a missile could be coming our way. There's division in this country. There's hatred like never before. And here's the deal. You are either a part of the solution or a part of the problem. There is no middle ground. Hiding in our cul-de-sacs, hoping that it won't affect us, and we just want to unconsciously be upwardly mobile and everything work out for us and our family and our little world, is not an option. It's just an illusion. Second, what can we expect from God? He says, for it has been granted to you on behalf of Christ, not only to believe on him, but also to suffer for him. Since you're going through the same struggle you saw I had, and now hear that I still have. Interestingly, again, you can circle the word granted to you. It's pretty easy. It's in bold. It's literally, it means God has given you a privilege. You know the word grace, or some of you have named your daughters, you know, Kairos. That's the word grace. That's the root word. God has given you a precious grace gift, and there's a privilege into it, and there's a responsibility to it. And Paul's playing with these Philippians and reminding them, hey, citizen, right, of Philippi, privilege, responsibility. Now, here's the grace gift God's given you. Privilege to believe. You can receive eternal life. He's changed your life. He's taken you out of the kingdom of darkness, placed you in the kingdom of light, sealed you with the Spirit, given you spiritual gifts, given you a purpose, given you a family of God, created a place forever and ever looking forward. And he's going to transform your life and make you more and more like Jesus so the world can see how much God loves them. It's an amazing grace gift to believe. So why don't you put a little box around believe? But he says there's another gift. You've been given the gift to get to suffer. How many of you honestly, don't raise your hands, because it wouldn't many go. How many of you ever thought suffering is a gift from God? That's foreign to American Christians. Suffering is a gift from God? Yes. He said, he's given you a gift of suffering, and you're going through this same struggle, this conflict, this persecution. Some of it is from within, and some of it is from without. Paul is going to leave Timothy at Ephesus, young pastor. 2 Timothy 3:12. Timothy? All those who desire to live a godly life in Christ Jesus will be persecuted. It's a promise. What's Paul doing? Setting expectations. You know, here's a young guy. I followed Jesus. I'm now a young pastor. What I'm going to do? I've sacrificed everything. It's going to be great, right? Well, you really live for God, you'll be persecuted. Or how about Jesus? How did he set expectations? The very last night. What did he say? Just think positive, guys. Just think positive. It's all going to be super duper. I'm going to heaven. I'll be back. We're going to mojo a little bit later together. What did he say? In the world, you'll have tribulation. You'll have troubles. But be of good cheer. I've overcome the world. In fact, I just read this morning, and I thought, in light of the current events, it was a very last time Jesus was hanging out with his disciples, and he basically gave his sermon to the Pharisees and pretty unpopular whitewashed tombs, snakes, vipers. I think I underlined the word hypocrite 7 or 8 times. I mean, I'm a follower of Jesus, and he just alienated the entire establishment and all the power. Jesus was perhaps the most politically incorrect person who's ever walked the face of the earth. And in the midst of that, you're following him thinking, whoa, and he's been talking about leaving, dying, raising from the dead, and they don't figure out what he's saying. And then he makes this crazy statement like, you see that temple? Destroy it. I'll rebuild it. I'm coming back. And the disciples took him aside privately and said, when will all this take place? And will there be a sign ahead of time to signal your return in the end of the world? Now, just listen to this. Don't let anyone mislead you. For many will come in my name saying, I'm the Messiah. They'll lead many astray. Wars will break out near and far, but don't panic. Yes, things must come, but the end won't follow immediately. Nations and kingdoms will proclaim war against each other. There'll be famines, earthquakes in many parts of the world. But all this will only be the beginning or the birth pangs of the horrors to come. Then you'll be arrested and persecuted and killed. How's this for preparing the team for the next game? You're going to be arrested, persecuted, and killed. You know what's interesting? They were. But they didn't give up, they didn't give in, and they didn't shrink back. Why? Because they knew it was true. They experienced God's power. They leaned into the suffering. He said, many, though, will turn away from me and betray me and hate each other. Many false prophets will appear and they'll lead many people astray. Sin will be rampant everywhere and the love of many will grow cold. Sound familiar? But those who endure to the end will be saved. And the good news about the kingdom will be preached throughout the whole world so that all the nations will hear it. And then finally, the end will come.
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1: Now, I'm in no way I think Jesus is coming back tomorrow. Oh, the end's coming. The sky's falling. But what would have to be happening in the world to tell us that it's close? Maybe more hurricanes? Bigger earthquakes? More wars? See, I think it's really interesting that we unconsciously think that some things that have happened in the past, they're going to happen probably someday, some way, but probably not in my lifetime. Really, Jesus goes on to say, it will be the same as in the day of Noah, where people were doing business, having parties, marrying, going about their life. And all I want to say is, it seems like the birth pangs are more intense now. And we should have an urgency at a level that we haven't had. And we shouldn't be afraid about our job. We shouldn't be afraid about our money. We shouldn't be afraid about our reputation. We shouldn't be afraid. We should be bold. Because here's the deal. At some point in time, there's going to be things that are true and things that are untrue. And the one thing Jesus said is, there is no gray. Anyone who's ashamed of me, I will be ashamed of them when I come with the angels with my Father. Paul said, I'm not ashamed of the gospel. Now, the question is, are we willing to take that stand? Before we wrap it up, I have talked about suffering and Peter, in 1 Peter 2, 20 and 21. You might jot that down. That's one you might actually want to memorize. Because when Peter writes, Nero is burning Christians and throwing them into the lions. And Peter's writing to the church. And he says, if you suffer for doing what's wrong, for being a crook, for doing evil things, what credit is that? But then he says, but if you suffer for doing what is right, being righteous, walking with God, making a difference, this finds favor with God. Are you ready for this? For you have been called to this purpose, to suffer, for Christ left you an example to follow. See, if we're trying to avoid suffering all the time, you will never become the man or a woman God designed you to be. You will never have the relationships and you'll never have the impact. Jesus suffered. The apostles suffered. Now, here's the thing. Don't automatically think every time you're suffering, that's because you're such a wonderful, committed, amazing follower of Jesus. Pretend we're on a highway together on this message and I just park the car and I say, there's a cul-de-sac. We're going to go over here just for a second. Okay. Are you ready for a quick cul-de-sac? Here's the cul-de-sac. When you read scripture, there's at least six. There may be more, but I know of six specific reasons why we suffer. I'm not going to go through all these in detail, but here's what I want you to do. Maybe put a little box and then write this question. When you're going through a difficult time, ask God, why am I suffering? Why is this marriage like this? Why is this health like this? Why is this situation at work like this? Why am I having this problem with my son or daughter like this? Why am I so depressed right now? Okay? Just ask God. And what I'm going to say is, biblically, there's at least six possible reasons why you're suffering. And I've given you the passages so that you can do your own Bible study. But the first one is my sin. When I am angry, when I say things I shouldn't, when I do things that are wrong, when I'm rude to people, when I'm mean to one of my kids, when I lie or when I steal, and by the way, I've done all those things, there's consequences, right? Galatians 6, 7 and 8 says, sowing and reaping. You sow things and you reap them. So sometimes I'm suffering because I was either stupid or evil. And we all do stupid things and we all do evil things. Second is other sin. 49:1 in Psalms, David says, a friend betrayed me. Drunk driver goes left of center, hits a car, someone you love. God didn't make him do it. He got drunk. God didn't create robots. Sometimes we suffer because of other people's sins. Third is spiritual attack. You know, you get in God's word on a regular basis, you decide to be more bold. I'll just warn you, stuff will start happening. Job was the most righteous man. He didn't know what was going on. Ephesians 6 will describe what spiritual attack looks like and how to defend yourself. Fourth, it's a fallen world. People came to Jesus and said, the tower in Siloam, it fell and these people died. Hey, what's going on? And Jesus said, do you think that those who died are more sinful or unrighteous than others? I say no. In other words, concrete cracks, wood rots. In a fallen world, there's just certain things. It's a mystery. We can expect negative, difficult weather. It's not designed the way God wanted it. It's a fallen world. Fourth is spiritual discipline. God loves you so much. There are times the velvet vise, Hebrews 12, he disciplines every son. He disciplines every daughter. And he'll get your attention in the way that makes sense to you. Some of us, apparently, it must be our health. I don't know anybody particular. ACL, back, ankle rebuild, I could go on. Some, it's a relationship. But sometimes we're asking God, take it away, take it away, take it away. He's saying, look, I'm trying to get your attention because I love you, like we get our kids' attention, so that you can look upward and we can address this issue, this arrogant issue, this pride issue, this lust issue. We all have those things, don't we? And you have a father who wants to help you. And then finally, spiritual development. There's times where Paul's living the life like never before, making a huge difference. And what happens? He gets this physical ailment that keeps him dependent so people could see the power isn't Paul, but it's God. And he says, I've learned to be content. I want to give you a summary about suffering, and then I want us to pray. Suffering is God's gift to accomplish his ultimate good in a fallen world. Is that crazy? Suffering is God's gift. When I suffer, it draws me nearer. When I suffer, I look up. When I suffer, I have compassion for other people. When I suffer, life's not all about me. When I suffer, I'm not so judgmental. When I suffer, I'm following in the footsteps of Jesus, who suffered so you could live and I could live. Johnny Erickson Tata, quoting her coach, said, God permits what he hates to accomplish what he loves. What a truth. Lord, you know the suffering in this room and you know the reasons. Lord, you know the world situation and the desperate, desperate need for regular, ordinary people like us to stand firm and to contend and to not shrink back. And yet we tell you that, God, we can't do that and we're afraid and we struggle. But Lord, you have told us that Christ in us is the hope of glory and that we can do all things through Jesus who gives us strength. I have a little moment with your Heavenly Father and ask him, Lord, help me see myself right now the way you do. Help me grasp how much you love me. Help me to be a person who stands firm, doesn't give up, doesn't give in, doesn't shrink back. Help me lean into my suffering and discover some of the whys. Change me and then use me to change others.
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2: We're ending on a note that's a bit unusual. I talked about two gifts. And of course, the first gift is the gift that we can believe. But I don't think most of us think of suffering as a gift. And here's what I'd like you to do. I want you to lean back right now, and I want to give you the six reasons that suffering happens in a believer's life. And the first is that we sin. I do things that are wrong and I suffer. And the response is to confess and tell God I'm sorry. He forgives me. The second is other people sin against me. And in a fallen world, that's going to happen. That's not God's will. That's not what he wants, but it happens. But God will use it for good. Third is spiritual attack. You know, there's times where I'm suffering because I'm in the midst of a real spiritual battle. And so I need discernment to know what's going on and why am I suffering? Because I want to respond with the armor of God. Fourth is in a fallen world, there are just certain things that happen. You know, we talked about Luke 17 and this tower that fell. Wood rots, bridges rust. It's a fallen world. It doesn't mean anyone did anything bad or wrong. Fifth is spiritual discipline. There are times that you are so loved by God that he kind of brings that velvet vice of circumstance to get your attention, to realign your life and your heart so he can give you the best. And then finally, it's just spiritual development. There are certain aspects of becoming like Jesus that you just can't ever experience or develop apart from suffering. And so let me encourage you, this might be one where you want to go to the website, download the notes. I've put all that information there so that you could look at something visually. And when you're suffering or when someone who is hurting that you care about is suffering, you can kind of walk through these reasons and begin to ask the Holy Spirit, Lord, I need to respond to suffering in different ways, but I need to discern why I'm suffering. God loves you. He's for you. It is a gift to suffer for doing what is right. Let's make sure that's why we're suffering. But we need insight from the Lord to know how to lean into the kind of suffering he allows in our life. Father, I pray and I ask it in the name of the Lord Jesus that those listening to my voice at this very moment that are going through difficult times, that you, by your Spirit, will give them discernment about the cause of their suffering and their response in order that they might meet you, become more and more like your Son, and experience your joy even in the midst of pain. In Jesus' name, amen.
0: I'm Dave Drewy. So glad to have you with us. 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
1: With SRN News, I'm Keith Peters in Washington. A federal judge has temporarily paused President Trump's efforts to standardize how states handle mail-in ballots, setting up another legal fight before the midterm elections. Correspondent Ken Lorman reports.
2: The 14-day hold follows new administrative rules requiring states to provide voter lists and use standardized ballot envelopes before the Postal Service delivers mail ballots. Trump supporters say the changes promote election security, consistency, and public confidence. Opponents argue states lack time to comply. The U.S. Supreme Court may ultimately decide this case. Ken Lorman reporting.
1: Tennessee's governor wants the Nashville airport renamed after Dolly Parton.
3: The country music star died Tuesday of cancer at age 80. The proposal to rename the airport could require the Metro Nashville Airport Authority to revisit its naming policy. The current policy says airport property should only be named for people who have been deceased at least 2 years. The governor's office says his proposal and the naming policy will be discussed by the Airport Authority at its September 17th meeting. I'm Lisa Dwyer.
1: The federal government has agreed to extend the pause on border construction in Big Bend National Park until mid-September. This decision came during a court hearing Friday amid controversy over the Trump administration's border security plans. Customs and Border Protection paused activity after bulldozers began initial work, sparking outrage. The work is part of a $46 billion plan to secure the 2,000-mile border. On Wall Street, the Dow down by 9 points. The Nasdaq dropped 138. The S&P 500 lower by 19 points. This is SRN News. A Christian school branches out. Correspondent Michael Harrington reports.
4: Officials at Grand Canyon University in Arizona say they will be opening a law school next year with the goal of teaching students the biblical foundations upon which the U.S. legal system rests. GCU President Brian Muller tells the Christian Post, quote, "We were partly motivated by the fact that to understand Western civilization, to understand American culture, and to understand the law that's part of that, you really have to understand the Old and New Testaments." Michael Harrington reporting.
1: An alarm is being sounded about religious freedom in Morocco. A new report from International Christian Concern and Regent University's Center for Global Justice says that the mostly Muslim nation claims to protect religious minorities, but is actually failing to do so. One section of the Moroccan constitution criminalizes attempts to shake the faith of a Muslim or convert Muslims. This is SRN News. E-cigarette maker Juul Labs has received U.S. permission to sell an updated version of its vaping device. Bob Agnew reports.
5: The decision from the Food and Drug Administration Friday means that Juul can now sell a new version of its vaping device for the first time since it launched in 2015. The new product includes an electronic age verification system to prevent underage use. The company had been briefly at the top of selling e-cigarettes in this country, but it faced a swift legal backlash over the underage use of its nicotine-emitting products. Bob Agner reporting.
1: The Commonwealth of Virginia is removing three Confederate memorials from a public park and civic campus in Richmond. The statues honor Confederate Generals Thomas J. Stonewall Jackson and Governor William Extra Billy Smith, as well as Confederate Dr. Hunter Holmes McGuire. The statues will be relocated. More details at SRNNews.com. From Washington, I'm Keith Peters.
0: Hello, Bristol Bay. My name is Maggie Johnson. It's time to take a look at the weather forecast from the King Salmon, Dillingham, and Anchorage airports. From King Salmon, today will be mostly cloudy and windy with showers developing this afternoon. The high will be near 55. Winds will be southwest at 20 to 30 miles an hour. The chance of rain is 50%. Winds could occasionally gust over 40 miles an hour. Tonight there will be showers early, then cloudy overnight. The low will be 46. Winds will be west at 15 to 25 miles an hour. The chance of rain is 50%. Tomorrow will be partly cloudy during the morning. That will become overcast in the afternoon. The high will be 61. Winds will be north to northwest at 10 to 20 miles an hour. From the Dillingham Airport, today windy with rain showers. The high will be 54. Winds will be southwest at 20 to 30 miles an hour. The chance of rain is 50%. Winds could occasionally gust over 40 miles an hour. Tonight there will be cloudy skies early, followed by a partial clearing. The low will be 44. Winds will be west at 10 to 20 miles an hour. Tomorrow will be partly cloudy skies. The high will be 62. Winds will be northwest at 10 to 15 miles an hour. From the Ted Stevens International Airport in Anchorage, today cloudy with showers. The high will be 61. Winds will be southeast at 15 to 25 miles an hour. The chance of rain is 50%. Tonight, showers early, then cloudy overnight. The low will be around 50. Winds will be south to southeast at 10 to 20 miles an hour, decreasing to 5 to 10 miles an hour. The chance of rain is 40%. Tomorrow will be partly cloudy skies. The high will be 64. Winds will be north to northwest at 5 to 10 miles an hour. 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That is tomorrow at the top of the hour at 12 and 3 p.m. Thank you for listening to the voice of Bristol Bay. 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

Hi, my name is Maggie. Here's a quick reminder that God's grace is new every single morning, and that includes today, no matter how it's gone so far. Thanks for joining us today here on KAKN.

This is Maggie on KACAN. Even when God feels silent, he's still present. Isaiah reminds us that God is always at work. If you're in a quiet season right now, don't lose hope. Isaiah reminds us that God is always at work.

This summer, we're reading through the Book of John, and I'm very thankful for all the people who came in and read scripture for us so that we could listen through and read through the Book of John together. Towards the end of the book, John said this in chapter 20. Therefore, many other signs Jesus also performed in the presence of the disciples, which are not written in this book. These have been written so that you may believe that Jesus is the Christ, the Son of God, and that by believing you have life in his name. My hope and prayer is that as you listen, as we read through the book of John together this summer, that God will work in your heart, that you will come to experience Jesus, that you will experience his love, his grace, his forgiveness, and his salvation. If you want to know more about how to accept Jesus as your savior and believing in him and what that looks like, please feel free to reach out. You can give us a call at 907-246-7492, or you can give us an email at info@kacan.org. If you're a cannery worker or a fisherman or even a local who is here and listening and want to know more about what a relationship with Jesus looks like, you're more than welcome to join us at church at Hilltop Christian Fellowship Sundays at 11 o'clock or stop by the net when it's open. We have a lot of people there who, along with handing you a sweet treat or coffee or hot chocolate, they'd love to talk with you as well.

Hi, I'm Dave Perkins. I'm deeply humbled by Jesus' love for us. 1 Peter 3:8 reminds me that Jesus, the perfectly righteous Savior, He suffered once for everyone's sins, to bring rascals like me back into God's presence. With that one act, Jesus constructed a spiritual bridge, like a road over a deep valley with a raging river below. He paved the way for me and you to be with Him for eternity. Isn't that amazing? Just like the song, "Amazing Grace that saved a wretch like me. I once was lost. Now I'm found. I was blind, but now I see."

Hi everyone, my name is Maggie. You know, I tend to want things figured out quickly, but God is teaching me patience. There are moments when I feel behind or unsure, but Psalm 27 says to wait for the Lord and to take heart. If you're learning to trust in God's timing like I am, you're not alone. Here's our next song on KACAN.

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1: With SRN News, I'm Keith Peters in Washington. A woman who live-streamed herself spray-painting the World War II Veterans Monument on the National Mall gets indicted.
2: A Kentucky woman, Melissa Ferris, has been indicted by a federal grand jury for allegedly vandalizing the World War II Memorial in Washington. Ferris, who claims to live in a camper, is suspected of spray-painting the words, "Clean hands, dirty money," on the monument on August 13th and filling a fountain with bubbles. She admitted to the vandalism during a Facebook Live video before turning herself in.
3: It was me. I'm doing it. I did it. It's on camera.
2: Grand jurors indicted Ferris on charges of destroying a veterans memorial and destroying government property. U.S. Attorney Jeanine Pirro called it a despicable act that could carry penalties of up to 10 years in prison. President Trump referred to Ferris's case when he accused vandals of damaging the nearby reflecting pool. Jennifer King, Washington.
1: A far-right British commentator has been arrested by U.S. Immigration and Customs Enforcement.
4: U.S. immigration officials have arrested British far-right commentator Milo Yiannopoulos in New Orleans. The Department of Homeland Security says he was detained at Louis Armstrong New Orleans International Airport on Thursday. He's accused of entering the U.S. illegally in May 2019. An immigration judge issued a final order of removal on July 22nd after he missed his immigration hearing. Yiannopoulos is known for his controversial views